0: time zones, Key, and try to get there, play a freaking football game, and then get the hell out of Dodge. Now, like I said, the nerds in the betting space are tripping out about this. The funny thing is, the guy that's won a Super Bowl is like, I have no clue what you guys are talking about. The travel doesn't matter at all. Tell me why.
1: Well, number one, let's think about it this way, Patrick, and I'm not going to mention any particular airlines, but they're not sitting in seats, in shared seats. That's number one, right? They're not like, there's not like three 300-pounders sitting in a three-seat row. It's just not like that. They're going to be able to rest on the planes, and they're going to be able to close their eyes, and they'll get that rest. And then when they landed, they also rested up. But I strongly believe that once you step between those white lines, everything else is gone. You're not thinking about your family. You're not thinking about the kids, the wife, the girlfriend, and the wife. You're not thinking about any of those things. The only thing you're thinking about is playing football and beating the you-know-what out of the San Francisco 49ers and vice versa, the 49ers beating up on the Rams. That's the only thing you're thinking of. Now, while Kyle Shanahan went over there a week early, I have no idea. I have no idea what analytic freak told him, oh, this is what we learned, or what medicine guy says, well, this works better. I have no idea.
0: Well, because you were born in 1972, and there's something called sports science now, where they actually take a look at the sleep schedules, and I'm just telling you what it is.
1: I didn't say you wasn't telling me. It's just, look, they had those things when I was playing, sleep schedules and all of that. Don't get it twisted, Patrick.
0: Yeah, but you didn't follow. You didn't follow it. That's
1: why
0: the
1: would
0: problem.
1: You? Why would you follow it? I got stories that would blow your mind about the performances after hanging out 24 hours before games than the performances that certain players had on the football field, tired and all. But they went out there and played their best. They literally have played their best. And you've heard those stories. Think about Michael Jordan, for instance, in basketball. We heard this story the entire life, going
0: but
1: to stand up all
0: one,
1: night he? Long.
0: You're the number one overall pick. Michael Jordan's the greatest of all time. Let's go ahead and, Corey, let's throw up the graphic to show them exactly what we're talking about here. So the 49ers departed the night of September 2nd. The Rams left September 8th, 27 hours to acclimate. I'm not saying you're wrong. Dude, why would I ever question Keyshawn Johnson? I'm saying there's 53 dudes. Some are night owls. Some like to get up early. You can just go out there and do your thing because you're naturally gifted. That's not everybody on the team.
1: No, you know, and I'm not dispelling anything that you're saying. You're correct, but you mentioned 53. 53 guys are not playing tonight. Okay, all we care about, really and honestly, is about 29 to 30 guys to do their job. Those other guys, they're not playing. And the only way to getting in is if somebody gets hurt. That's really it. And that's the way you think about things when you are in the locker room. You know that my frontline guys have got to do their job. Because the guy behind me, I don't want to see him on the field.
0: Keyshawn Johnson, I'm Patrick Maher. Thursday Night BetCast. You can watch this many ways. Spread the word. You can go to orca.tv, ORKA.TV. 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You can check us out on Sirius XM 189 for VSiN, 82 simulcast on Mad Dog Sports Radio. We're going to be here every Thursday. By the way, Key lives in California. He tells wifey, I'm going out to Vegas for work. I'm not airing you out. I'm not airing you out, but you just missed out on like an eight teamer earlier today because of the Phillies.
1: Oh God. No, it was a five teamer. It was a five
0: my
1: teamer.
0: Bad.
1: It was only five. It was five. And the Phillies let me down. You know, they just let me down. And against the Houston Astros of all teams that I can't stand because they cheated my Los Angeles Dodgers with Altuve talking about, oh, I didn't want to show the tattoo. Sure, buddy. That's I can't let that go. I can't let it go. I was at the Yu Darvish game when they just went to town on him in game seven. I was at that game, and I apologized publicly to Yu Darvish after I learned that the Houston Astros cheated us.
0: The Astros pounded more trash cans than the Cookie Monster.
1: Yes.
0: You know what I'm saying?
1: Yeah, absolutely.
0: Now,
2: One more thing about this game tonight, 3.5, and I am going to take the 3.5. Weird, wonky game, division rival. Of course, Shanahan has success against McVay. He's the only one. We'll get into the handicap in a little bit. We're also going to get to the first half number, see what Key thinks about these two teams coming out in the first half. But I wanted to bring up 47.5. So this total.

0: open 49. We've seen the totals, 12 of 16 last year hit to the under. Last night was an easy under. These unders in week one are cashing, Keyshawn, and this number came down as far as the total as well.
1: Yeah, but here's what I would say about that, and I understand that the numbers came down a little bit, but you got two offensive-minded coaches. What do they want to do? They want to score, right? Last night, we had a defensive-minded head coach, two defensive-minded head coaches, so to speak, although Josh McDaniels was the offensive coordinator dialing up the offensive plays. It's early in the season. I wasn't shocked that Seattle played the way that they played into the fourth quarter, nor was I shocked that Drake May played the way he played in the entire game. At the end of the day, when I look at tonight's game, though, I look at it going over that 47.5 with most of those points coming from the Los Angeles Rams.
0: Oh, ho, ho, ho. He's calling a blowout over here. Hey, get that Mijenta.
1: I didn't say blowout. I just said they're most of the points. They'll get most of them.
0: I want to give our sponsor for the year a quick shout, Mijenta Tequila, because I'm going to be drinking that when the 49ers win an outright tonight in Melbourne, Australia.
1: This is the Reposado.
0: Yeah, I'll take the Blanco, please. Thank you. And you can send a couple of bottles to Detroit. Speaking of Detroit, that is a team most are expecting a bounce back from. I'm going to go through the mindset of a football player. You have a year where the expectations were off the charts last year for the Detroit Lions. They miss out on the postseason. Is that extra motivation coming back? Does strength of schedule matter? So many are saying the Chicago Bears aren't going to do what we saw them do last year because the schedule is the toughest in the league. And we saw New England last year because they had the softest schedule in 20 years. Do football players think about that? We're going to get into that as well as we're underway. All I can say, I don't know if you get jacked up, but it didn't feel like a true opener last night because it was on a Wednesday, but tonight feels real, Key.
1: No, tonight does feel real. Last night was interesting. It kind of messed up my brain as to what day of the week it was, right? I'm thinking, oh, is it Thursday night? Is it a Monday night? You know, even though it was a Wednesday night football game, it was interesting. And as I was on your show on SiriusXM yesterday, I missed a quarter of the game because I was on with you because I thought that the game started at a different time. And I'm figuring, oh, it's 5:30, but it's kicked off earlier. Typically, I for some reason, I thought the game midweek kicks off at 5:30 West Coast time.
0: To be fair, that's exactly what time we're kicking off tonight. So you missed it by 24 hours, so don't worry about that. He's Keyshawn Johnson. I'm Patrick Maher. Settle in. This is the first of many Thursday night betcasts right here live on VSiN, the Sports Betting Network, and simulcast on Mad Dog Sports Radio. We're going to have a hell of a lot of fun this year. When we come back, we're going to get into that number, also the first half. What should we do with this one? 49ers and Rams live from Melbourne.
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1: Hey, that sounds good. 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We've got Melbourne, don't say Melbourne, Keyshawn Johnson, there on television. 16-hour flight, San Francisco, but they got there last week. The Rams, they just got there yesterday. Everybody keep an eye on Puka. You don't need him getting loose. 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It's the Sports Betting Network, simulcast on Mad Dog Sports Radio. He's Keyshawn Johnson. I'm Patrick Maher. Of course, you can find us YouTube TV, VSiN Watch app, Orca.tv. Many ways, as we say, this is a new age of watching sports on TV. You put us up on a second screen, we're going to bet the whole entire game. Keyshawn Johnson, as we were joking during the break, I love the fact that I'm just freaking out. I'm like analyzing what a circadian rhythm is. I'm analyzing what it means and how many days it takes to adjust. And Keyshawn's like, give me the damn ball. Let's get out there and play. It's not going to make a difference. They're going to get on the bird as soon as the game ends and fly back home. Maybe it affects next week for the two teams.
2: Well, 10 days off, right? So it could affect them, but I doubt it, because you'll get 10 days. You'll get adjusted back to the time zone in which you come from, which is the West Coast. And you know, I just don't know why Shanahan took this team over there a week early. I don't know. No one else has ever done that, right? I mean, even though they've never traveled 17 or 18 hours, it's always been an East Coast team going over the pond into London or something along those lines. But those aren't 18-hour flights.
1: Right. Right. And speaking of Shanahan, so these two know each other very well. We mentioned a division rival. Again, it's 3.5 right now. The Rams laying it 48-ish, 47.5 off the opener, 49 on that total. McVay's 8-11 against Shanahan straight up. Four of the eight wins for McVay against Shanahan by four or more points. So these have been pretty close games for the most part when the Rams do win it. But you mentioned it. The San Francisco 49ers defensively is where I'd like to start, Key, because somebody like a Dre Greenlaw, he was just let go. He's going to be starting on this defense. Like, I know Bosa's back. I am concerned about this 49er D.
2: Yeah, and the defense with a new defensive coordinator and Raheem Morse, you don't think that Sean McVay used to kick the you-know-what out of Raheem Morse in practice when he would script plays in training camps, things of that nature, when he was his defensive coordinator? So there's some familiarity there. And when you look at what they got to get, what they have to get used to in San Francisco, this is now the third straight defensive coordinator in 3 years. Third straight. Think about that. Third straight defensive coordinator in 3 years. This isn't somebody that has been with this defense before. This is not Robert Saleh. This is something totally different. So, yeah, Bosa's there. Greenlaw's not there. Hufanga been gone at the safety position. So when you start to think about some of the things that they do defensively, the scheme has completely changed from what they've been used to over the last several years.
1: That's a great point. And again, Saleh now in Tennessee, a tremendous defensive coordinator. Raheem Morris out in Atlanta. That's something else we're going to talk about.
2: Think about it, Patrick. Steve Wilks was a defensive coordinator beforehand. So this is their... this is their third defensive coordinator in as many as 3 years. Their third.
1: Right.
2: That's a lot of turnover for a scheme. You know, it just, coach told me this 2 years ago to do it this way. Or coach told me last year, Robert Saleh wanted me to set the edge. You're asking me to do it this way, Raheem. There's going to be a lot of confusion. You watch what I tell you. As one of my old coaches said, it's going to be a lot of screaming and hand pointing on the defensive end. It's going to sound like they're in a pet shop.
1: No, but I love this because it's starting to make me rethink the total. And by the way, the first half right now, the Rams are laying 3 and you've got a total of 23.5. So again, first half total 23.5. But I like what you're saying. So let's go back to last night. Clint Kubiak is in Vegas right down the road from you.
2: Yes.
1: So a new Seattle offensive coordinator. I'm not saying that's the reason they were rough last night, because, of course, they lost Darnold and they got cooking in the second half. But it did take a little bit to get going. So a new voice might take a while here on defense as well for the 49ers.
2: Well, you had a new voice last night. You lose your quarterback. You had a backup quarterback that took him some getting used to. And he turned it on. I don't want to say turned it on, but he played better in the second half, and later in the second half in particular, he played better. New voices are always an issue. If you look at the National Football League as a whole, whenever you get new voices, new coordinators, check Detroit Lions, Ben Johnson gone, Chicago Bears, new voice in Johnny Moe as the offensive coordinator in Detroit. Things didn't look the same offensively when they were a juggernaut the year before, prior. Things are going to be a little different in San Francisco on the defensive side of the ball.
1: And the injuries.
2: Injuries.
1: Shanahan, I'm not and by the way, I'll just say this. I'm not high on Shanahan. Next time he wins a big game, it's going to be his first. But his coaching job last year was ridiculous. No Bosa, no Trent Williams, Hall of Famers. Kittle was out. Obviously, they had issues at wide receiver. Like, Shanahan was tremendous last year, but in a big spot, obviously, in the postseason, got boat raced.
2: Yeah, and look, he's a good coach. He's a good coach, right? He's one of the guys that everybody likes because of the last name, and he's been around the block, and he coached with some names, right? He'd been under McVay, and McVay was with him, and John Gruden, he was a little puppy in Tampa with him. So a lot of the hype surrounds that. His dad won two Super Bowls with John Elway and Terrell Davis, two Hall of Famers. Prior to Terrell Davis, his dad won no Super Bowls. We saw what happened in Washington when they took over the Washington, whatever they were called back then, that team in Washington. They took that team over, and they didn't go anywhere. So he's a good football coach. There's no question about it. But I think too much is made of his inability to win the big game. He won a big game. That's how he got to a Super Bowl. As a coordinator in Atlanta, as well as a head coach in San Francisco, how he was able to get to the NFC Championship game is winning big playoff games to get there, beating the Minnesota Vikings or the Green Bay Packers. Those are big games. Playoff games are big games. So I don't want to dismiss him as not a big game coach. I could show you many, Patrick, I could show you many big game coaches. I could show you a whole bunch of them that can't win the big game. Getting to a championship game and then getting to the Super Bowl tells me you won a big game.
1: To be fair, the best coach in the NFL is on the opposite sideline and married to a Ukrainian model. Last name McVay.
2: He is one of the top four coaches in the National Football League. He's one of the top four coaches in the National Football League. He's one of them.
1: He's the best.
2: You know, he could be the best. He could be the best if you want him to be the best. But my best is in Kansas City. That guy's the best, okay? There's no need to look at me with eyebrows going down. He's the best. No, he is, though, Patrick. Tell me why he wouldn't be. You're going to tell me.
1: Let McVay coach for 30 years, and let's see where he's at.
2: No,
1: contextually, the best.
2: But we're not talking about years in experience. You didn't say experience. You said best coach. Now you're telling me if he had 30 years, he would be where Andy Reid is. So what you're saying is Andy Reid is actually the better coach.
1: You're starting a team this year, you want Reid over McVay?
2: If I'm starting a team this year, because of Andy's age, I probably would want a long-term coach, and that probably would be McVay. But if I had one game to coach, just give me one game, I'm taking Big Red. One game.
1: I'll take the guy in Chicago. Let's throw the picks up from the pros and see what Key and the rest of the crew are doing here. And by the way, Key, I like Brock Purdy over 17.5 rush yards, and I'll tell you why.
2: Look at all these cats up there.
1: Look at this. Keyshawn, he's laying the 3.5.
2: Scary.
1: Wes Reynolds, you see
2: the crew.
1: What
2: are you scared of?
1: Hey, a lot of 49ers. There's only one Ram pick, and it's my guy on an island.
2: Yeah, because they're all protecting their rear ends. That's why. You know, they're going +4. They're doing real betting, right? They're not like looking at the game and saying, well, they're better than them. I'm looking at the game and saying, they're better than them, just like I did with the Super Bowl last year when the spread was whatever it was and I took it up and people looked at me like I had frogs on my face. And then when they won, everybody's like, man, how did you know? It's easy when you played the game to see what it is. Now, look, can the Rams lose this football game? Yeah, they can. But I don't believe that I could, from a 53-man roster standpoint, I can find 53 players on San Francisco roster that are better than all 53 of the Los Angeles Rams. I can't.
1: We could literally not have a better start to the BetCast because Keyshawn Johnson if he wins this one and we get covered by 3.5 with the Rams, he's going to tell all the pros at VSiN to suck it, because he is going to be the one dude that, and hey, listen, partner, I hope you win it. By the way, become a VSiN pro. 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Just to repeat, all the pros are on the 49ers, and my guy Key is fearless. He's on the Rams. We're coming back with a couple of props here. 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
1: Hey, I want to get you a prop in real quick before a read, and that is Brock Purdy over 17.5 rush yards. He's going to be dropping back a ton. They get that pressure with just four with the Rams. He's going to take off. A ton of quotes in the offseason from Purdy that he wants to run the football more to pick up first downs. He's going to go over the 17.5 as we welcome you back Thursday Night Betcast right here live on VSiN, simulcast on Mad Dog Sports Radio. And we got a sponsor, Key. 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
1: I'm going to get my... Hey, man, that was smooth. That was Keyshawn Johnson. This is Thursday Night Betcast. I'm Patrick Maher. We got to get a way for everybody to interact because I'm getting a ton of text messages. This is my guy, E-Dub, Eric Williams. Key talking about the Rams is making me want to bet the crib on the Rams to cover
2: tonight. No, don't do that. Not the crib.
1: and then the boss of all bosses, Steve Cohen, he said, I'm like Key, like I like the Rams too, but I'm soft, so I went money line. So he's going to go money line, eschew the 3.5.
2: And that's okay. And there's nothing wrong with the money line. Like I said, I'm a money line player, right? That's just what I like to do and parlay the thing together. But I just decided tonight, based on San Francisco's roster, the Rams roster, what San Francisco did to fly all the way over there, 17, 18, 19 hours or whatever it took to get to the hotel, I just feel like the Rams are going to take them to the woodshed tonight.
1: Hey, you're on an island, and I love it. I do. I love the fact that it's like all these experts on one side, and Keyshawn just rolls in from California. He's like, I got the Rams. And by the way, he's cocky. During the break, all he said is, you'll see. You'll see.
2: Well, you'll see. I mean, I don't know if I'm cocky. I'm confident. See, there's a difference. Even as a player, you sound like mainstream media right now, Pat. That's what they would say. You're cocky. I'm like, no. I'm just confident in my ability to pick the right situation. And I think the right situation is the Rams -3.5 at a -115.
1: It ain't bragging if you back it up.
2: No,
1: so it's not boasting. It's just confidence. And we can throw up bets. We're going to have these every week. All of our experts, whether it be sides, totals, props, plenty of bets coming to you right here on the Thursday Night Betcast. Corey doing a great job. Jacob Volk back in New York City running our Mad Dog Sports radio stream as well. We appreciate you there. How about the Purdy over 17.5 rush? I expect pressure.
2: Yes.
1: Constantly.
2: Yes.
1: Him stepping up. I think he goes over 25 on this. 17.5 for me. I love that number to go over.
2: I like it too. That's kind of low for Purdy. He's a sneaky scrambler. He's not a runner. He's more of a scrambler. When the lane's open, he can pick him up and put him down and get there. And I see him doing that in about 3 attempts.
1: Okay, let's go. Yeah, I think it was set at 3.5 for his rush attempts, so you're right on it.
2: Oh, really? I didn't even know that. I didn't even look at that.
1: Yeah, right. You're cheating.
2: No, I didn't. I swear I didn't.
1: The Myles Garrett edition. Let's talk about your boy. I'm sure you probably broke bread with him since he's got to L.A., right?
2: I have not had an opportunity, Patrick, to see Miles. I've seen Aaron Donald a bunch because we all live near each other, but I have not had a chance to see Myles Garrett. Last time I laid eyes on Myles Garrett, he was at Texas A&M. He was a freshman at Texas A&M. It was the last time that I had an opportunity to see him up close in person.
1: Well, I've got breaking news. He's pretty good. And the Rams added him, F those picks. And when they added him, it was like, because Keyshawn, that front four got pressure last year.
2: Yeah.
1: And you can do so much defensively if you can just get pressure with four, as you know. So what do you think Myles Garrett brings? And then obviously when Donald's in the middle, kind of sucking up some of those offensive linemen as well.
2: Well, first of all, the protection schemes are going to have to account for Myles Garrett, whether he lines up left, middle, or right. You got to protect him. Well, what they have to do with the Rams, and I think the Rams will do it in Shula, will put him in positions to take advantage of San Francisco's offensive line. They're not going to line him up on Trent Williams, 65 snaps in a game. They're just not going to do that. That would be silly to do, no matter how great Myles Garrett is. You want to move him around. You want to find a weakness in the defense. And then from an offensive standpoint for the San Francisco 49ers, you find him, you slide the protection his way. And if you slide the protection his way, then you can protect Brock Purdy to be able to deliver the football. You get chips out of the backfield. This is important for people to remember and understand that when you now have a guy like Myles Garrett, you have to account for him not with one person, but maybe two and a half. And when I say 2.5, that's just an extra chip out the backfield with the running back or an extra chip with the tight end sliding over to help the left tackle or the right tackle in these situations. But what you do, Patrick, is you now remove that running back or that tight end from the equation. They get out late in leaks, all of those sort of things. So in the passing game, this is where I like the beauty of Christian McCaffrey at 4.5 receptions, although he'll get the screens and he may get it. But late leaks, right, meaning that when you have him come over to chip Myles Garrett, he gets out late. It's just a little dump off. You know, he catches it at the line of scrimmage, gets it up the field for another 3, 4, 5 yards or whatever the case may be. This is what happens when you have a guy like Myles Garrett on the football field.
1: It's a great breakdown. McCaffrey's minus $1.50 anytime touchdown score. McCaffrey usage, nobody got more touches than him last year, Keyshawn, and he's 30. It's like a car, man. The depreciation, for the most part, you fall off the cliff. Do you think we're going to see some regression from McCaffrey this year at 30 years old?
2: Well, every single year you've seen regression, basically, except the one big year where he got the extension after that good season. He's kind of missed a lot of time in and out of the lineup, a lot of nicks and bangs and bruises. Early in the season, he'll be fresh. It's middle to late of the season that you worry about him staying healthy.
1: They are about to get underway. So in Melbourne, they're going to be playing on a cricket field. So that's why if you're watching and you got us on a second screen here on Thursday Night Betcast, there's a huge, it's like a big circle that is made for cricket. And then they've got the field in the middle. So it's not going to be intimate. Like Keyshawn, the crowd is very far away.
2: Man.
1: I know somebody like you that wants to flex and floss a little bit. You want those fans to be a little bit closer.
2: No, you just run to them. It's easy. Catch the touchdown and run right to the fans. I've done that in my career. How much betting you've done on cricket? That's what I want to know.
1: Well, I am literally betting Brazilian soccer while we're doing this and also some Remington as far as the horses. But it's a big cavernous building. I want to just say this. I don't know what you think about it, but I'm a little over these international games. Like every year there's more and more. I just want, like, I want everything equal when I'm trying to place a bet.
2: You know, I like this game, this one in particular, because it's not on a Sunday morning at 5:30 a.m. or whatever time it is, you know, when you're waking up to go watch them play over in Berlin or so. And it's always bad teams. This is actually good. It's good teams. It's not. We're not looking at like the Jets playing against like the Indianapolis Colts, and it's pouring down, raining, and the field is soggy. That's not where we're looking at.
1: No, Keyshawn's right. When you're in California, that London game is like 5:30 a.m.
2: Oh my
1: God.
2: It
1: is brutal.
2: It's the worst. I don't bet on it. My buddy, I got a good friend, Larry Patterson. He tells me all the time, man, stay away from that. I ain't betting on that. Because it's something about that early game that it just never works out. I mean, you know, Jets were there last year. Remember that game, Patrick? The Jets? Oh, my God. It was the worst thing ever.
1: To be fair, the Jets have a DC masquerading as a head coach.
2: We're not
1: going to
2: do that. You stop. We're not doing that. We're not doing that to my friend.
1: Okay. We'll talk about your boy Aaron in a little bit, Mr. Glenn, who's a tremendous guy. I'm not saying he's not a wonderful human. We will have the number as it adjusts so we can go in-game, re-enter the market potentially. You do have the Rams up first here. Stafford with a kind of a crazy throw to start here. Key almost got picked, and they're going to run the football. And that's one thing I wanted to focus on. If you're betting props on these two teams throughout the year, in an era where everybody's throwing the football, these two coaches, good coaches, they run the football. McVay's always got a great run game. Shanahan's got a great run game. Ben Johnson's going to run the football. Even in 2026, the great ones still run the football.
2: It's a balanced attack. It mirrors each other. You want your run plays to mirror your pass plays, because the simple thing is to make it look the same to deceive the defense, and that's what they do extremely well. especially in the play action pass game. And that's what Matthew Stafford does well, is play action pass. So you got to run the football.
1: That's going to be short. It's going to be fourth and two, backed up in their territory. Puka got pulled down. So we are, it looks like they're going to punt the ball away. But again, they were playing a little okey-doke here, the Rams, but they're backed up. So Evans comes out to punt. So a nice three and out for the 49ers defense, which was the concern coming in. It's going to be their opportunity with the ball when we come back. Remember, second screen us, Keyshawn Johnson. We're watching the football game every Thursday night through Keyshawn's eyes right here on Thursday Night Betcast. It's VSiN, the Sports Betting Network, and also Mad Dog Sports Radio. We're back.

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1: And we got you all season right here on the Thursday Night Betcast. Keyshawn Johnson live in Las Vegas, Circus Sports. I'm Patrick Maher live from Detroit. And we have San Francisco picking up a couple of first downs. It is adjusted right now. The Rams a 1.5 favorite off the 3.5 close, 47.5, which is essentially where it closed. Keyshawn, what are we seeing here as we welcome you back on VSiN and Mad Dog Sports Radio? What are you seeing here from the offense?
2: Well, the 49ers are moving the football in the air, right? A couple screen passes, a couple little dump offs. Because what's happening here is if you look at the back two safeties, they're deep. So everything is keeping them in front of them. They're allowing San Francisco to dink and dunk their way down the field. No Myles Garrett the last couple plays. He's back in there now. But, you know, I wouldn't be too worried about it right now. It's the beginning of the game. They're both still in it. It's 9 minutes and 16 seconds left in it in the first quarter. It looks like they're in field goal range, and it's the Rams' job to hold them to three.
1: Our buddy Stanley checking in. Show's epic. I love it. Going to be glued every week. Stanley, thank you. And we're also going to find a way for y'all to get involved.
2: Oh, my God.
1: Involved. You're a little ahead. So right now, Purdy back. And he lofted up. You know what that looked like? That looked like your boy Drake May yesterday in that corner to end the football game.
2: Oh, man, I am a little ahead. McDuffie,
1: did he get his feet in?
2: No, he didn't get his feet in. He got one down.
1: All right, so dodging a bullet there. Nope, you're right. Dodging a bullet there with Purdy, who kind of lofted it up. He was looking for Kittle. Again, if you want to catch the show, it's YouTube TV, also Orca.tv, VSiN Watch app, and we're also 189 on SiriusXM, and of course, Mad Dog Sports Radio, Channel 82. McDuffie was a big addition for this team because the weakness for the Rams last year with Forbes and those defensive backs were not great for the Rams last year.
2: No, they were not, and they went out and got McDuffie. McDuffie, an all-pro guy in 2023. We remember him mostly with Kansas City and the Chiefs, and so they retooled that, which they needed to. They needed secondary help, and then this reminds me, Patrick, of a couple years ago when they went out and got Von Miller and OBJ and Jalen Ramsey and all the guys that they brought in to go ahead and win that Super Bowl. They like that recipe, and they're trying to duplicate that again.
1: Yep, he nailed it. That year they went on and won the Super Bowl. That was year one with Matthew Stafford. And Stafford, after he got out of purgatory, which is Detroit Lions, just won an MVP last year. So we'll see. This is a big third down, third and two. You're ahead of me, so you already know. And that is a first down. So a crispy. Now, this is the sheet. Can we talk about that a little bit where it is a drive that Shanahan already knows? He's got it on the sheet, and sometimes when you come off of it, we saw it in the Michigan game against Western Michigan. The first drive was great. The rest of the game, they did nothing.
2: And that, you know, most West Coast-style coaches, they script their first 10 or 15 plays or so. And depending on where the down and distance and what part of the field they're in, they'll come off of it. Otherwise, they believe staying in it no matter what the defense is doing in terms of their system and their scheme. And you can clearly see it now with Shanahan, second and goal for the San Francisco 49ers. And as I said before, the best thing that the Rams can do right now is hope to hold them and only get three.
1: Yeah, and right now that number's flipped, so the 49ers – Rams still 1.5, 46.5. So if we get a score here, we're going to have an adjusted number, and then I'm going to come to you. Mm-hmm. Because a lot of times, if you like the Rams, you want the 49ers to score first. You can come back with a price the other way with that money line. It's just one drive, and it's early in the game. So we'll see. If you're ahead of me, you can call it second and goal with about 7:06 to play here.
2: Third and goal from the two. It's third and goal from the two. They ran another screen to Kittle. As I said before to you, Patrick, this is how they got down the field, methodically moving it, dinking and dunking. That tells me right there that they really don't trust Brock Purdy with the receiving core that he has because they haven't really pushed the ball down the field. Everything is in front of the back end for the Los Angeles Rams.
1: That's a tremendous point. It's been kind of conservative, right? Some like inside, hey, let's get some yak here. Nothing explosive. The one time they did stretch it, McDuffie almost got the pick. If you're ahead of me, you call it. If you got a touchdown, you call it because you're about 7 seconds ahead of me.
2: They're kicking the field goal, I said. They got out of there, kicked the field goal.
1: Gotcha,
2: sprint. They ran sprint right option, which is a staple in the West Coast offense. You remember that from the Dallas Cowboys, Joe Montana game, the Dwight Clark. They just ran that again, but the Rams played it perfect. The only thing you could do was throw it in the second row.
1: Yep. You nailed it. Keyshawn called it. So we are looking at just a chippy here for the 49ers to get on the board first. And then we'll adjust that number, and we'll give you Pinheiro out there. It's funny. It's like every year with these kickers, they just, it's musical chairs. I feel like Pinero's been on a bunch of teams, and San Francisco's had troubles with finding a kicker, but it's just going to be a 20-yard chippy, so he should have no problem here. I'm sure Keyshawn already saw it, and it is money. So it's, we now adjust. Let's take a look. Yeah, field goal is good, and we'll get an adjusted number here. Thursday Night Betcast, VSiN. Of course, Mad Dog Sports Radio with the simulcast. Keyshawn Johnson, I'm Patrick Maher. No, they didn't adjust it. The Rams are a 1.5-point favorite. The books are on to us. 44.5 on the total, so that total did come down a little bit, Key.
2: Yeah, it will, and it'll go back up in a minute. It came down.
1: I think I lost Keyshawn's audio for a second.
2: Did you lose me?
1: Are we good, Key?
2: Yeah, I'm here. Can you hear me? I can hear you. Can't hear me?
1: Yeah, I'm not hearing Keyshawn. So what I'll do is this: hey, the wonders of live TV and BetCast. I'm not hearing Keyshawn in my ears. So what I'm going to do is let you know exactly where we stand. Remember, coming into this one, Keyshawn Johnson was on an island by himself with the Rams, still feeling confident, laying the 3.5. We saw the experts took the 3.5 with the 49ers. Kind of a script where division games, bettors look for those familiar games within the division. Obviously, they can. The familiarity is always something they're comfortable with. You've had Shanahan, who's gotten the best of McVay. Not many do it. You had a San Francisco 49er team beat the Rams last year with Mac Jones. Certainly Purdy is better. Purdy's healthy. 49ers healthy. So we are looking at a 49ers team that's not deep. Obviously, you miss on a few like Trey Lance when they moved up. Those are going to add up. They haven't drafted well outside of Purdy, Mr. Irrelevant. But you've got top-end talent, aging. Trent Williams, obviously. Kittle, obviously. Bosa coming off a major injury and more. Wide receiver one goes down, so they're looking for a rookie to pick up some slack there. Debo Samuel, who Washington didn't want, is now back with the 49ers. I'm going to go to Key just to see if I do hear him. And
2: you hear
1: if
2: me?
1: Not, I'll reset.
2: You hear me?
1: I don't, but you take over,
2: can
1: and I'm
2: going to
1: reset. Go ahead, Key.
2: Can you hear me? I don't know if you can hear me or not. He's frozen, huh? Okay, well, that's good. It's a commercial break right now with the Rams winning the game. Not winning the game. The San Francisco 49ers are winning by 3 points. But it'd be interesting to see this next possession, how the Los Angeles Rams come out, be a little more aggressive. They had some opportunities there that they missed in the first possession that they had. So we'll see what they're capable of doing. I love the fact that the Rams right now are in a situation with their backs against the wall early in the game with 6 minutes to go in the first quarter, down 3-0. And now you have an opportunity to kind of either make the score even or take the lead. What a nice hit at the 25-yard line and a kickoff return by the 49ers. So
1: you can't get rid of me. I'm back.
2: You back?
1: Can't get rid of me. You can't. I can hear you. Okay. I tried to mute you, but it didn't work. Listen. The script for Shanahan worked. The McVay script was clunky. Hey, one in the win column for circadian rhythm so far. And well, sleep schedules.
2: I bet you on a sidebar the Rams score on this possession.
1: All right. A little sidebar. All right. Maybe a bottle of Blanco.
2: A bottle of Blanco. First down Rams. Ball
1: okay.
2: on the 45.
1: First down Rams. So they're going to start cooking the, here.
2: Ball's on the 35-yard line, I think.
1: Kieran Williams with a nice run there. It was something I was talking about when I couldn't hear you, and I wanted to get your take on it. They've missed on some drafts. Trey Lance, they gave up a bunch. So they don't have the depth. So if there are injuries again, I don't know how he pulls the rabbit out of his hat like he did with the 12 wins last year. And eventually it's going to catch up to you, those injuries.
2: Well, the 49ers have missed on a lot of draft picks over the years with John Lynch and Kyle Shanahan. Obviously, they hit on Mr. Irrelevant and Brock Purdy. So, you know, you think, oh, okay, well, they didn't hit on Trey Lance, so it's a swap. No, it's not a swap because you still got Purdy. You didn't have to take Trey Lance where you took him. You could have still got Purdy where you took him at. So you lose those draft picks, and now Trey Lance is on to another team, and Brock Purdy's the guy driving the bus. Nice play by Bosa.
1: Big third down. If you got it, we're going to break in 40 seconds. So you tell me, because you're a little ahead of me, if they get this third down. Go ahead, Key.
2: Well, it's third and two. It's third and two, Patrick, and they're going to run just something nice and simple. A little handoff up the middle.
1: They get it?
2: Yeah, they got it. By the hand, the skin of the chinny chin chin. First down.
1: If they didn't get it, you could ship me that tequila, my man, Blanco. I like it on the rocks. He's Keyshawn Johnson. I'm Patrick Maher. Hour 2, Thursday Night BetCast coming up. VSIN, the Sports Betting Network, along with Mad Dog Sports Radio. We're back.
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12: 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I'm not saying he's Drew Brees. 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
1: All right, we got a flip on the number over at DK. Well, now it's gone back. Rams 1.5. I saw Circa where Keyshawn's sitting there. They got a pick 'em and 42.5 on the total as you take a look at Circa Sports there, right behind Keyshawn's shoulders. That's the sports book, which is obviously packed. That is the best sports book in Vegas, bar none. Of course, Derek Stevens and the crew. That is the place to be. Keyshawn, back in the day, nobody went downtown until Stevens came to town, and now everybody wants to hang out at Circa Sports.
2: I never have come this far in Vegas, ever. You know, when I first got here a year ago, I came to watch games. I just wanted to see the pool, the stadium, swim pool, the whole deal, and drop some bets and watch college football the next day, pro football, and fell in love with it from there. And then all of a sudden, this morphed into me being a part of VSiN. It's just been an amazing ride so far.
1: Hey, it brought us together. What could be better? It is the Thursday Night Betcast. He's Keyshawn Johnson. I'm Patrick Maher. Live on VSiN, the Sports Betting Network, San Francisco's ball. Simulcast on Mad Dog Sports Radio. 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Just look up VSiN, orca.tv as well. All right. So let's reset here. We're seeing these unders. This is trending under. These offenses are sloppy early. Even the 49ers, the way they just kind of took chunks. It's not an explosion right now. And you called it out. Matthew Stafford needs to settle down.
2: Yeah, he's got to settle down a little bit, Patrick. And that's okay. This typical early jitters, beginning of the season. Once you settle in, he'll be the Matthew Stafford, the MVP guy. I'm 100% positive of that. He's got to get to understand and know what Raheem Morris, the defensive coordinator of San Francisco 49ers, they're trying to do to him. And once he figures that out, whether it's halftime adjustments made by the coach or second half adjustments made by Matthew Stafford, I believe that things will change in the second half, let alone, almost got a pick there, let alone, he almost got his ball bouncing in the air. Fourth and two, Patrick, about 2 minutes to go in the first quarter. They stopped him. And Christian McCaffrey's limping right now, believe it or not. He's limping a little bit, so that we got to watch that throughout the course of the game.
1: Yeah, they're going to have to punt it away. It's fourth and two, right around the 27-30 of San Francisco's own territory. So they're going to let the ball fly, and the Rams are going to get another opportunity. Listen, I've been following Matthew Stafford's career the whole entire time. He can start off slow, be a little rusty. Once he gets in that rhythm, as you know, quarterbacks, they like a rhythm. Once he gets in that rhythm, he'll go nuts, and the Rams are going to get the ball back. $1.59 to go in the first in Melbourne on Netflix. San Francisco up 3-0. Keyshawn laid the 3.5. The rest of the experts here took the 3.5, so it's Key versus – it's like Keyshawn, he's the dude in Game of Thrones as everybody's coming over the hill. He's got his sword. He's pulling it out. He's ready to fight. But you mentioned, real quick, you mentioned – not

0: full of tables that you can play your blackjack, your craps, or whatever you want to play. But the sports book is just one of a kind. I mean, it really truly is a one of a kind sports book, as well as the swimming pool out back where you can watch the games, you know, and swim in the pool, lay in the water, do whatever you want to do in terms of that. It's a good place. I would, as an adult, there's no question about it, this would be the hotel, because the rooms are nice. It's not, you know, people think of downtown, they think of like 1960s or something like that. This is, no, this hotel can rival with any of the other hotels along the strip.
1: Yep, you nailed it. And it's the contest hub, Circa Millions, Circa Survivor, which goes up and up and up every single year. By the way, Circa, speaking of which, they just went to Rams 2.5. So we're getting closer after that punt from the 49ers, even being up 3-0. We're getting closer to the pre-flop number of 3.5, where the Rams, that's where we closed with the Rams coming into this opener,
0: Patrick,
1: here getting, in Australia.
0: They're getting close to, Patrick, because it's the best field position the Rams started with so far in the game. They're almost at midfield. You know, four good plays, they'll be in field goal range. So I understand why all of a sudden it moves up a little bit.
1: This might be where you want to get in on the total. Circa's sitting 40.5. Remember, they closed 47.5, and DraftKings is 41.5. So they've adjusted to the slow start as far as the total's concerned.
0: And that adjustment will continue to keep happening. Like I said, the Rams are in a great spot on the field, and I believe they'll get points on this particular drive just because of the start of the field position. They don't need very many plays. They don't need very many plays to put themselves in that position.
1: You know, they were just showing the cricket field. Just bring it home. We've got a place called SoFi. It's pretty nice. It's probably the nicest stadium in the world. Can we play this game down the road from you in California? Enough of this.
0: You don't like international, huh?
1: I'm over it.
0: We got to grow the game internationally. That's all. It's all about the dollars and the cents at the end of the day.
1: It's greed.
0: Nice catch. Nice catch. Go, go, go, go, go, go. That's it, Puka. That's it, Puka. Yeah.
1: That was a tremendous catch, by the way. He high-pointed that thing.
0: High point.
1: Is he the best? Is Puka Nacua the best receiver in football?
0: I would say he's in the top 4 to 5. He is certainly the best big receiver in football, right? Jamar Chase would have something to say. Jefferson would have something to say. JSN, who we saw go for 8, 122 in a tug last night, would have something to say. I mean, you know, top five. I don't like that. I'm never a guy who says someone is the best, because it changes. It's fluid. It changes from day to day or week to week.
1: 3.5 now, the books have adjusted. We're right back to where we started, even being down 3-0 with that big pickup. You heard Keyshawn on the call. Matthew Stafford now 3 of 6, 49, but they are on the 7 of San Francisco, and they're going to run the football down to the 5, maybe the 4 there, Keyshawn, going to have 2nd and goal to go.
0: 2nd and goal, the first quarter's kind of winding down. They got to get the snap off a little bit there, because the play clock is different than the game clock. So 2nd and goal, Devontae Adams is not in the game at the moment, and it looks like that they're going to run the football again here, or maybe they're going to just let it go down and go to the second quarter, flip the field.
1: So the Rams are going to let that clock wind down, go to the second quarter right there on the 5, 2nd and goal to go, and we're going to go to the other side of the field. You know, that reminds me, last night, and I wrote this down, Vrabel's taken some, and he should, Keyshawn. I don't know if you saw it, but he was conservative. Even after the end of the first half, he should have forced Seattle to punt the ball, at least try to make something happen. They're up 10-0. I thought he got conservative, Vrabel, in the game, and a big comeback and a win for Seattle, and we can get to the injuries as well.
0: What did I tell you at the start of the show about the head coaches in the game last night? What are they? Mm-hmm. Defensive-minded coaches. So everything that a defensive mind, I hate defensive, not hate, that's a harsh word. I don't want to play for a defensive-minded head coach ever again, because I played for one in Tony Dungy. Defensive-minded head coaches, they want to win the game 7-2 if they can. That's what they want to win it 3-2. They want baseball scores. And if you look at Vrabel, he was satisfied with the lead that he had, and he's like, oh, we're up, we're good, I'm fine, not knowing that there's more to play. And that's just a defensive-minded coach. It really truly is.
1: Nah, You said it on.

0: show before, and that was Dead Nuts Under. That number closed, I believe, 44 and a half last night. Was never a doubt where that thing was going under, but it was a tremendous comeback. And by the way, looks like Locke is going to play week two, Key, because obviously Sam Darnold, hasn't officially been ruled out, but it looks like he's going to miss it. Now, no structural damage to the hip, but they've got a bye week. It's at Arizona for Seattle in week two.
1: I think Luck will be fine. How would I say it? I think the Seahawks are in great luck, or good luck, better yet.
0: Well, especially at Arizona with your boy Mike LaFleur. Hey, somebody get that guy to a barber. Not that I can talk. A.J. Brown, let's talk about the injury. Looks like he could miss a month. What does it mean when somebody says you're a receiver? What does it mean, high ankle?
1: It doesn't feel good, right? It's soft. It hurts to the soft touch. He's a receiver who has to cut left to right. He has to go straight. He has to do all sorts of motions and tweaks with his ankle. The torquing motions, things of that nature. And I like A.J. Brown. And he was off to a pretty decent start. I mean, obviously, if Drake May puts that football out and he can go get it out in front of him, opposed to 2 yards behind him, even though he accounted for the pass interference that led to a score eventually, you touchdown Rams. Let's go. Let's go. I almost cursed, but let's go.
0: I could hear. It was on the tip
1: let's
0: of your tongue.
1: Go.
0: Being
1: let's
0: Williams
1: go.
0: With a run right up the gut. This is what I said, though. I love that McVay and Shanahan never give up on the run. Look at Keyshawn. Hey, take a shot.
1: I no, I'm fine.
0: You won't
1: it's
0: take a
1: early.
0: Shot.
1: It's early. It means nothing.
0: Hey, let's throw it up, Corey. That is a touchdown, 6 pending extra point, 14:57, first play of the second quarter for the Rams.
1: Told McVay's you they would score on this drive.
0: You did say it, if we're being fair. Go ahead and throw up the one that we were just showing there, Corey, because it looks like A.J. Brown could miss a month, and I believe the Patriots have Pittsburgh in week two, which you and I can discuss with Aaron. Hey, Aaron Rodgers is on podcast. Maybe we can get him on the Thursday night betcast. I bet he'd say yes. Keyshawn, get in that Rolodex. Let's go. We continue. It's VSiN Live, simulcast, Mad Dog Sports Radio. Keyshawn Johnson, I'm Patrick Maher.
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0: Yeah, you heard the man. It is the Thursday Night Betcast, the first of many, meaning we're going to be here every single Thursday throughout the football season. 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I'm Patrick Maher. 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So plenty of ways. Spread the word about the program because I'm getting a ton of text messages. People want to get involved. The problem is I'm getting text messages from my friends that want to talk to Keyshawn. So it's getting a little annoying. Now, let's get to the game, and then we're going to run the board for week one. It is a 7-3 lead. Kyren Williams with the touchdown for the Rams. It was 5-1 on that. Let me give you an adjusted number, which right now, remember, we closed 3.5 to start the game. The Rams are 4.5 favorite. 45.5 we got as low is 40.5, so we're going up on the total key, and the Rams are now 4.5. Your bet is looking good as we sit here with 12:46 to play in the second.
1: I think that going over, they're right in the mix, because if you remember, I said that the Rams, they're going to go over in the score, but the Rams will have most of those points. The 49ers will score. I got them under the 22.5 that they were slated for at the close. Because I don't think they're going to score 22.5 points on the Rams defense.
0: You know what's wild? We were talking about the receiving and the lack of weapons because of injuries. Six different receivers have caught a pass. 1, 2, 3, 4, 5, 6, 7 different receivers have caught a pass from Purdy tonight, which is kind of so they're spread. Shanahan's spread, he's in his bag right now.
1: Yeah, when you're sprinkling a football around the multiple people out on the field, it's very difficult to cover that. So that's a good game plan on his part because you don't know where the ball's going. There's not one guy out there. This isn't the days where there was only one receiver that got all the catches. He's doing a good job by getting it to multiple people, keeping them engaged in the game.
0: First down for the Rams, 12:27 to go in the second. Let me ask you this, because the Rams were so short as far as Super Bowl odds. They were 5-1. Your second betting favorites were, you know, Buffalo at 10-1.
1: Pick. He threw a pick. I told you he was going to throw a pick, Larry. He threw a pick. I told you he was going to throw a pick. Let's go. Let's go.
0: He's got his boy Larry in the house, and he did. Was that McDuffie? That was a terrible throw by Purdy, by the way. Underthrew it big time.
1: Well,
0: and the Rams celebrate.
1: You start to see certain things happen to quarterbacks when they get rushed, right? Prior to that play, a play or two before, Myles Garrett was basically sitting in Purdy's lap. Purdy had to get rid of the football faster than he wanted to Christian McCaffrey. So that's kind of the things that happen a play or two later. They start seeing ghosts, so to speak. They start hearing footsteps. It was a terrible throw. There's no question about it. But he also got food in the secondary. He thought it was one coverage when it actually was a different coverage. And I wish I could show the replay of it, but we don't have a 22 all 22 to be
0: able to
1: do
0: that. But you nailed it. It was Lake, the safety. They kind of disguised the safety coming back, and Purdy just never saw him.
1: They disguised it. It looked like to me that he thought it was man to man when it was actually a cover two man that flipped into a cover two zone. So he got completely fooled.
0: You nailed it. Got Shula. Give one in the check mark for Shula, the defensive coordinator in the Rams. So here we go. You said it. Stafford came out. First two drives looked a little rusty. Big completion to Puka. By the way, could you just talk, because you can discuss it, but the high point on that, like Puka, I know he's got off-field stuff going on. He's faster than you think. He's stronger than you think. He catches everything in sight. He's tremendous.
1: Look, obviously he's got some off the field issues that he had to deal with or is still dealing with. But as far as on the field, in between the white lines, he's a hell of a football player. He's doing exactly what receivers should do. You don't ever wait for the ball to come down into your body. You go up and you get it. Too many receivers in the college, National Football League, and even in high school, they don't go get the football. They wait to get it. You know, some of the best guys that ever played this game, laid hands, Devontae Adams, a lot of the times he goes and he plucks it. He goes and gets it. Or he sits there and he waits at the last second to put his hands up. And those are the sort of things that good receivers, the trait of great receivers, those are those traits.
0: Yeah, you nailed it. And right now, I'm going to get an adjusted number after the pick. 6.5. So everybody, again, we closed 3.5 to start this one, Rams 49ers. The Rams are up to 6.5. DraftKings just went tonight to 7.5 after the interception. A little shoulder shrug. Look at the shimmy.
1: I feel good. Okay, here's the coverage right here. It's cover 2. Okay, he thinks it's one thing. Now he sloughs off. That line, Lake was playing
0: the safety. Yeah,
1: Lake was playing the linebacker position in the nickel defense. And what he did is his responsibility was basically a linebacker. So he dropped to the curl flat zone. So he kind of fooled Purdy. Purdy figured, okay, the high corner behind him, somebody's in front of him. The thing that Purdy could have done is threw the ball in front of him, but he fooled him, making him think that he was going to accelerate toward the front, and he wind up backpedaling right into the throw on the corner route.
0: Yeah, great analysis. The okey-doke with the safety. Now, should Purdy have done better there? Is that just a bad read?
1: It's a bad read. He got kind of fooled a little bit. He should have, you know, in the future, he'll know that this is what Lake does. Or he'll know that this is what the Rams and that linebacker who would be in that position does. Because the only thing that the Rams did is they had 5 defensive backs out on the field. They removed the linebacker, so it becomes a nickel defense. He's playing a linebacker's role. Much like Rondé Barber, the Hall of Famer that I played with in Tampa Bay, he was tremendous at doing those sort of things. He was really, in all the grand scheme of things, he was a linebacker playing a position as a defensive back.
0: It is 7.5 right now. Rams laying it in game, 44.5.
1: Midfield.
0: Hey,
1: let's go.
0: For those of you just joining us here on the Thursday Night Betcast here on VSiN and simulcast on Mad Dog Sports Radio. Oh my gosh, was that Williams
1: gashing?
0: That was a clinic at the line of scrimmage too. My goodness, they're starting to cook. The Rams are starting to cook. Whose house?
1: And the great thing about when you see runs like this, those runs are not just Blake Corum or Williams. Those runs also are the wide receivers downfield blocking. Land the wood. Look at that. Look at that. Look at Puka. Look at those guys. They're
0: Puka's
1: laying
0: a great
1: the wood.
0: Blocker.
1: They're down there laying the wood on the defensive backs. That's where the extra yards come from, and that's why you get rewarded, as we used to call it, an olive branch. Extend me an olive branch if I'm going to do all the dirty work.
0: You know, it's a little downhill right now. I'll tell you, the Rams are a little downhill right now. Every run, they're picking up something. That was Blake Corum. That's my bad. Yep, Blake Corum, not Williams. You were a tremendous blocker. That's why Parcells loved you so much. It's a lost art sometimes.
1: As I would say, I was the best blocking wide receiver in the history of the National Football League, whether the public thought it or not. Oh, my God.
0: Keyshawn said he doesn't brag.
1: Goodness. He just cut to the left. You see that? Oh, my God. Look at that.
0: That was
1: cut.
0: Blake Corum. What a cut. He stuck his foot in the ground like he's Barry Sanders.
1: Jesus.
0: That was tremendous. They've got the field slanted right now, and I guarantee this number is going up. It's 8.5 in game. Rams laying at 44.5 on the total. Blake Corum, who I got him confused. Williams and Corum are both small and compact, but yes, that's the Michigan man, Blake Corum right there. Nice cut to the outside.
1: 11 carries, 66 yards so far. So if you had him over his rushing total, he's certainly going to eclipse it.
0: Yeah, no doubt about that. I'm sure he's already over it, Blake Corum, with those 66. And it's a 1st and 10 into, 35 of San Francisco, already up 7-3 for the 49ers here. And that is Williams. He's going to run into the line. He's going to lose one. So maybe settle down if you're the 49ers right here. It is, as Corey York, our producer, said, it's a little chilly there. It's in the high 50s. It looks like a pristine day in Australia, just aesthetically. Looks beautiful.
1: So it's cold?
0: Yeah, 57 degrees.
1: Yeah, that's normal.
0: Doesn't it look it look hot? Doesn't it look hot there, though?
1: Well, all the coaches got on sweatshirts. So now that you said it, they have on sweatshirts and nobody's sweating.
0: Big third down here because they were nobody's sweating. Big third down here as they were tilting with the run game. They were tilting the field. This is a big play for Raheem Morris's defense here.
1: It's a huge play, but what you tell, what Sean McVay told Matty, he says, don't forget, we got three. Whatever you do, we got three. But he just threw a pick.
0: Let me get the end game. 5.5 now, Rams. Stafford, five-step drop, and he just thought he was going to loft it. That was like the Lake interception, to be honest with you. It looked like it was a safety that dropped back. And Stafford misread it, or he underthrew the football there. So
1: yeah, that wasn't a great throw by Matty, but Matty tends to do that from time to time.
0: Yep.
1: And you know him well from your Detroit days.
0: But he's somebody that nothing affects him. He'll shake it off. He'll come back. He'll throw a touchdown on the next play. Are you perturbed? Because it looks like the mood has shifted there at Circa. Are you okay?
1: Yeah.
0: Can I get you anything?
1: No.
0: Corey, you know what?
1: I'm fine.
0: He's upset, people. He's upset. No. Keyshawn.
1: I would have liked to have gotten three out of that, but that's okay.
0: I understand. It's Thursday Night Betcast.
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0: 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That's Keyshawn Johnson. I'm Patrick Maher. Just a quick update. I think Larry's in the house, too, who might be.
1: Larry Patterson.
0: Going to be an Larry Patterson. We call him LP. We'll get him on at the end of the show and see what he thinks about the first show. Quickly on the game, this is 7-3. So Keyshawn was a little distraught as we went to break because Stafford threw an ugly pick. It is now San Francisco's ball, 7-3 Rams. And let me get you an up. Updated number right before you jump in. 4.5 Rams are laying at 40.5 adjusted total. Keyshawn.
1: I still feel confident in the total and going over that total. I'm not discouraged by the interception of Matthew Stafford because the San Francisco 49ers have to capitalize on the mistake that Stafford made. It's 2nd and 8 right now with about 7 minutes to go before the halftime. And when you look at this game, the San Francisco 49ers, remember last year, both games the 49ers played the Rams in, Brock Purdy did not play. Mac Jones was the starting quarterback. So there's a little bit of an adjustment for the Rams and Shula to really get an understanding of what Brock Purdy is at the quarterback position. Although he's been the starter for San Francisco for several years now, this will be the first time that Shula's had to lay his eyes on him.
0: Ooh, that's a big injury. God, you're reacting to the injury. That's Stripling.
1: Yeah, that's Stripling who got hurt.
0: Stripling, the rookie.
1: Yeah, he just almost got Christian McCaffrey hurt.
0: And as Corey said, that's a non-contact injury, which you don't like to see. It looked like he twisted his ankle, Stripling the rookie, who they really are expecting big things from, obviously, with the injuries at wide receiver. Going to be a big 3rd and 8 here for the 49ers, Key.
1: Take that hit and take it back to the sideline with you, McCaffrey. Yeah, it's big 3rd and 8. What the Rams want to do right here is they want to get them off the field. They want to get the football back in great field position. If they can do that, then they can maybe get 3 right before the half, run down the clock, put the ball back in Purdy's hands late. That's a nice throw by Brock right there to Mike Evans.
0: Yeah, that's a tremendous throw by Purdy, which is why you can tell the voice inflection who keys on, because when Purdy makes a nice throw, he goes, nah, that's not bad. That's a nice throw. That's a tremendous throw. Small window, fit it in there. A little momentum.
1: Climbed
0: on
1: in
0: a
1: the
0: third
1: pocket,
0: down
1: both
0: to
1: hands
0: Evans.
1: On the football. threw it in traffic Evans and just got there.
0: See, that is the one thing, though, about the 49ers that is really just, is Evans going to last 17? Is Kittle going to last 17? Like, this is a brittle team.
1: Nice run.
0: Now we've got a first down. And again, the adjusted number in game, 3.5 Rams. So we're right back at the opener. Total has come down from that 47.5 to the 40.5 as the 49ers now tilting the field the other way with a big pickup of about 8.5 on first down on the ground. So going to be second down, Shanahan punching back. I will say for your bet, laying the 3.5, you needed the 3. The Stafford interception is the one thing you can't do there in that spot.
1: No, you can't do it in that spot. You miss points and an opportunity because if San Francisco goes down and scores, now all of a sudden you're back in the same position you were in when you were down 3-0. If they get a touchdown in this situation and if they kick a field goal, now you're talking about 7-6 and you're down by 1 point.
0: Yep. A little delayed handoff there. It looked like black to me, and he does pick up the first down. So we're into Rams territory for the 49ers, trailing by 4, 5:26 to go here in the second. Melbourne, Australia, where it's about 57 degrees, very sunny, playing on a cricket field. It is. It looks cool. I mean, they did a good job with the field, did a good job with the turf. This is going to be on the 44 of the Rams on first down. They're going to keep running the football. I told you, these are two coaches that are dedicated to the run, and right there he picks up about 5 on first down.
1: It's interesting to see how Myles Garrett is in and out of the lineup. I don't know what that is. I don't know if that's just trying to give him opportunity with a little bit of rest, but he's just been in and out of the lineup and not on the field on a consistent basis.
0: Yeah, that was Black, the running back, I think selected out of Indiana, who's getting big-time carries. You saw Pierce last night get big-time carries.
1: Well, there's the touchdown, a big bomb, big post
0: That's
1: route.
0: That's what I'm talking
1: Touchdown.
0: That's
1: now,
0: what
1: I, DeMarcus Robinson, now, was, now I'm behind the eight ball. Well,
0: that,
1: they ran,
0: was that broken? Was that broken coverage? Because Robinson got behind the whole
1: Well, what it is
0: defense.
1: Is you're looking in the backfield. You're looking in the backfield when your responsibility is your third. And as you can tell, look at the defensive backs when they show it to you, Patrick. Their eyes are in the backfield. Their eyes, look at the safety, number 5. His eyes are in the backfield. What the hell are your eyes doing in the damn backfield? Why are you looking in the back? You can't help him. You can't help the running game from right there. There's no way. There's no way he could help the running game from back there.
0: You're 100% right. He was peeking. He got caught peeking. Yeah, and Robinson with a tremendous, like that was, listen.
1: Run, and throw it over his head. Run, and throw it over his head because every single time what you're being told right now as we watch game film and we study him, whether he was with the 49ers a year ago or another team 2 years or 3 years ago, he will never change his habits. And we know that. And in the game, if we continue to keep running, Patrick, and running and running and running and running, they get nosier and nosier and nosier. Mm-hmm. And in the moment they get nosy again, you go right over the top. And that's exactly what the 49ers just did.
0: They caught him peeking. And Shanahan set that up well, though.
1: Set it up just tremendous.
0: Yards,
1: tremendous.
0: 8 yards, 5 yards up top.
1: And
0: you're right.
1: And now, guess who's going to counter? Sean McVay will come right back and counter with the same type of play calling. Well, they'll run the ball, play action pass. They'll start to get Diamador and Lenore and those guys at San Francisco 49ers will start peeking and looking because you're right at that place where they want to make a big play now. Everybody wants to make a big play. Now it's starting to, my time's running. I'm not going to be able to make a big play. Now they're going to catch the San Francisco 49ers doing the same thing that the Rams did this last possession for that San Francisco just had.
0: Looks like Circus sitting on a pick'em with the 49ers up 10-7. Right now, DraftKings is Rams a 1.5 favorite in the game, 45.5 on the total. So that, yeah, we're looking at 44.5 at Circa and a pick'em. So that's it. It gives you an idea. Remember, you can see the Circa number. You can see the DraftKings number when you become a VSiN pro. Go to VSiN.com/subscribe. Literally, what are you? If you're not signing up for $9.99 right now for a football season to see if you like it, I don't know what to tell you. Because you get all the resources, and, of course, you get all the picks emailed to you every single day. But that's where we sit right now. if there's a theme, like, this is, it feels like two boxers to me, Shanahan and McVay, kind of like trading shots right now. They're both kind of in their bag. They know the other's tendencies. And that shot from Shanahan over the top right there was kind of beautiful.
1: And now we're going to see Matthew Stafford take a shot over the top, because that's what happens. Oh, he's running a reverse. I'll run a reverse. He's running a screen. I'll run a screen. Because coaches have so much stuff going on in their minds, right? And what happens is the opponent of you tend to do something that you had in your mind saying, okay, I'm going to do this. But you never get to it. As soon as somebody else does it, the first thing you do, Patrick, is you now want to counter that. And that's the truth. You watch what I tell you right now. They're going to push the ball down the field with 4 minutes to go in the game because they don't want the 49ers to get the football back and go up by, you know, 6 or go up by 10. They don't want that. So they're going to methodically run the football, and when they get their opportunity to take their shot down the field, they're going to take that shot to try to score that big touchdown.
0: So you think McVay was like, hey, that was a good idea. Watch this. And he's going to do the
1: 100%. That's what they do. They literally all do it. They all do it because I can't have you be smarter than me.
0: Sounds like ego.
1: The coaches, man. What can I tell you?
0: Do you think think Shanahan and McVay?
1: Get out of get going. Get out of the way.
0: The Rams would like to do something here. They would like to also chew up some of that 428
1: yes.
0: score and not necessarily give the 49ers a chance coming back, because the 49ers also get the ball coming out of the break. We'll have the halftime line right here on Thursday Night BetCast. Live on VSiN, simulcast on Mad Dog Sports Radio. Rams driving. We're back. Niners up 10-7.
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0: Yeah, we got another flip here. 49ers, point and a half favorite, 43.5, up 10-7 with the ball. 2:29 to play in the second, but Keyshawn's got the timeouts in his head. He thinks the Rams are going to get the ball back. I'll set him up here in a second. A couple of things. Welcome, Thursday Night Betcast. Keyshawn Johnson, Circa Sports there, downtown Las Vegas. I'm Patrick Maher. Thrilled to have you. One, Stribling, the kid they took in the second round, the 49ers out of Ole Miss. Remember, he was going to be the dude because Pearsall's out. He got carted off, Keyshawn. So the rookie wide receiver carted off for the 49ers.
1: So right now, no Pearsall, and they cart the rookie off. You're left with Deebo Samuels. You're left with Mike Evans. Those are the two guys, for the most part, in your passing game. And now they're going to lose their second tight end because he tried to leg whip Myles Garrett. And I don't know what he did, but he did something to his leg, his lower part of his leg. I don't know if it's Achilles or his ankle, but he certainly hurt himself going up against Myles Garrett and trying to leg whip him.
0: And then you were talking to LP during the break, and I caught it, so I wanted to bring it up. You said something about Davante Adams. This might be something prop players can think about moving forward in the season. You're noticing that Davante Adams is not getting separation.
1: He's not getting the separation that Davante Adams got in Green Bay, right? So we love the name, the back of the jersey, and all those sort of things, but this is why he hasn't gotten as many targets. He hasn't gotten the opportunities because he's not separating against the San Francisco 49ers defense. They're not afraid of his ability to get down the field. So they're basically squatting on his routes, his intermediate routes and whatnot. That could be a problem down the line in the future as you look at him and his prop bets.
0: That's tremendous. I heard Keyshawn saying that. He said he's a red zone guy at this point in his career. Also, they're going to let this go down to the 2-minute warning. 49ers on their own 20. It's going to be first and 10. They're up 3. They let it hit the 2 minutes. So they want to chew clock, potentially get some points, because remember, they're going to get the ball coming out of the break as well.
1: What you want to do here, if you're the Los Angeles Rams and Sean McVay is telling Coach Shula in the defense, get us a stop. They're going to run the football. And they'll start to maybe use their timeouts, depending on what this next play is coming out, to get the ball back with maybe a minute to go or whatnot, to try to get a cheap 3 points to go in at halftime, not down, but at least tied.
0: By the way, if you had Blake Corum, he was set. Corey passed it on. 44.5 for his rush total for his prop in the game, and he's at 42. Williams is at 31, so they've rushed for 73. The 49ers have rushed for 60. Now, as far as the quarterbacks, just to give you an idea, you're not going to win anything with what Stafford's doing. He's 4 of 11, 65 and a pick. So 65 yards for Stafford. Purdy a little bit better, 15-22, 134, a touchdown and a pick. The quarterbacks are rusty.
1: Yeah, the numbers on Purdy is kind of, there because of the deep pass to to
0: Robinson.
1: Robinson for the touchdown. So you tack that on to some of the things on the dink and dunk and guys getting up and down the field on screen passes and underneath things. So his game looks a little bit better, where Matthew Stafford is struggling a little bit and makes you a little concerned about his ability to kind of see the whole field, so to speak. But I can guarantee you it's going to change in the second half. Second half adjustments in the first part of the football season changed tremendously. Coaches really dial in, because what you can't afford to do, you can't afford to take a step back. Although you'll win enough games to get into the playoffs, but will you win enough games to win the division? This is a division game. We saw Seattle get a win last night. You don't want the 49ers to have a win on you, and all of a sudden you're looking at two teams that are 1-0 while you're 0-1 at the start of the season.
0: We'll have a halftime number once it gets posted here in a couple of minutes. Just quickly want to let you know, it made me think of it because of the Stripling injury. We just dropped our 2.0 as far as the NFL betting guide, which when you become a pro, you get the 2.0 betting guide. It gives you the post preseason update. So the injuries taken into account. Adam Burke and his crew do an amazing job. Go sign up, become a pro, or you can buy the guide for $9.99. But I would just suggest become a pro, VSiN.com/subscribe, and you get all the guides. There is McCaffrey with a big chunk on first down, Key.
1: Yeah, and so here you go again, where now it doesn't look like the Rams are going to get the football with a minute 30 to go, second and third. They probably won't see the football until the second half unless there's a turnover here in this situation. The San Francisco 49ers are going to play it safe to the vest. They got two timeouts. They're going to try to play for 3 points. If they could steal seven, they would. But right now, because of what just happened, he threw it away. You stopped the clock. Now it's third and three. You stop them again. And now you have an opportunity to get the football, depending on what the play call is. It's a flag, probably a roughing the passer, helmet to helmet, by Young of the Los Angeles Rams. Roughing the passer.
0: Yeah, that was directly to the head of Purdy. That is, you can't do that, Keyshawn. You had three timeouts, and if you got to stop on third down, you're getting the ball there. Young directly to the dome piece of your boy Purdy.
1: And if he was on my team, Patrick, Davis. One of the things I would have said to him walking in at halftime, man, are you dumb? Are you stupid? You got to be one. You got to be one. You just did that. Why would you do that? You know better.
0: By the way,
1: he got rid of the football. Why would you do it?
0: Yeah, that was Davis off the edge. That wasn't even... is Myles Garrett not playing on passing downs?
1: I have no idea. That's what I was saying to you earlier, Patrick. I don't know what Myles Garrett is doing. Certainly not part of what the Rams are doing right now. Now, he was in on this play. He's in on this particular play. He's on the left side rushing the passer. They're running away from him. They're not running at him. They're throwing away from him. They're not throwing at him. So, you know, they're putting him on the right side of the San Francisco 49ers offensive line. But he hasn't gotten to the pressure. He hadn't gotten to Brock Purdy nearly the way you would think from an advertising standpoint.
0: Listen, he's the best, but he's not Max Crosby as far as usage. Like, Crosby stays out there on rundowns. He's not coming out. Garrett's a little bit of a spot player now.
1: Here he is again going away from Trent Williams. He's on the opposite side of Trent Williams. He's not on Trent Williams' side. So you got to watch that as this game continues to go on as well.
0: Staying away from the Hall of Famer, and right now, 49ers 2.5-point favorite with a 3-point lead, 36 seconds to go. McCaffrey on second is going to pick up about four, so they're going to have 3 yards to go on third down. The Rams do not use a timeout here. Yes, they do. Or was that a 40? That was a 49er timeout. I think maybe it was the Rams, actually.
1: No, Rams have all three. Rams got all three. 49ers use their timeout. They got one.
0: Because you could almost justify the Rams using a timeout there on third down.
1: Why use our 29 timeout? Seconds. We don't need to use our timeout if the Niners use theirs.
0: No, I know. But I was thinking, if I'm in your shoes, I'm a Rams backer. I wouldn't have had a problem if McVay used it, but you're right. The 49ers used a timeout. Third and three, 32 seconds to go, and they are up three. A couple of mistakes by the Stafford mistake. You might be talking about that one if this one doesn't go your way, because you're up 7-3 right there. You have an opportunity to get at least three, and he threw a terrible pick.
1: So here's what we're doing right now with 28 seconds left in the game. They're going to punt it. We're going to get it at the 20-yard line. We'll advance it probably to the 30 to 35. We got three timeouts. We'll try to go get a nice 40-yard field goal and go in tied up at halftime. That's what the coaches are saying right now. We got 29 seconds. The clock is stopped. We'll see where we get the punt. If we get it inside the 20-yard line, then we'll see what we can do with it. If it's enough yardage to get down the field in about four plays, we got our timeouts. We'll put ourselves in great field goal position with a few seconds left on the clock.
0: Evan should have caught that, by the way. He should have caught that. All right, punting from right around midfield, 28 seconds to go. As Keyshawn mentioned, all three timeouts for the Rams. They want points here because, remember, the 49ers are getting the ball out of the break. Ball goes into the end zone, so it's going to come out to the 20. They're going to try to get points here with 20 seconds to go and three timeouts. You nailed that.
1: I'll tell you with the first play if they'll try to get it. If they run a draw, which most likely that's what they're going to run, they're not looking to get points. If they drop back and throw it, they're looking to get points.
0: You cannot pass up an opportunity with three timeouts. I'm sorry.
1: No. Six tight diamond, kill the clock. Let's go to halftime.
0: I don't like it. Three timeouts? Honestly, it's three. You have to try to get three there. I'm questioning McVay, okay, but that's just me. I got three timeouts. I got 20 seconds.
1: Well,
0: I'm trying to get a chunk on first.
1: In this situation,
0: trying to get a chunk on first.
1: But what you do in this situation, though, Pat, is you say to yourself, we got a whole half. There's no need. Our offensive line is struggling. They're not holding up. Pressure's been on Matthew Stafford a lot, so we want to kind of just get out of here alive because you don't want any tragedy happening where all of a sudden you look up and somebody's scooping scoring because he gets hit from the backside and fumbles.
0: Come back with the second half number, 49ers up 10-7. I wanted them to do something because the 49ers get the ball. We're back, Thursday Night BetCast.
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0: All right, we can take a breath, and we're going to look at the Week 1 board as we welcome you back Thursday Night Betcast. Hope you're enjoying the game. Halftime, I'm told by Corey that the Jonas Brothers are performing at the break in Melbourne, Australia. So Keyshawn's excited. He's Keyshawn Johnson. I'm Patrick Maher. This is the Thursday Night Podcast. LP's excited about the Jonas Brothers. LP's we're live on VSiN, the Sports Betting Network. Simulcast on Mad Dog Sports Radio. We're going to be here every single Thursday. We got to get into the game, the second half number. But just how are you feeling? I want to set this up because all the experts at VSiN took the 3.5 with the 49ers, and Keyshawn said, you'll see, you'll see. He laid the 3.5 with the Rams.
1: You know, I still feel good. It doesn't look right, but I also understand it's the first game of the year. It's going to be slow. The mistakes are going to happen. But in the end, the veteran quarterback in Matthew Stafford will get it turned around because in that locker room, they're making adjustments. And Sean McVay is one of the best coaches in the National Football League, is second half adjustments. We've seen it time in and time out where he's been in situations down at halftime, come out in the second half, go right down the field when they get the football and score. Although the 49ers are ones who get in the ball, the defense has now got to stop them. You can't allow them to get any more points on the board before you have an opportunity to score. So we'll see what happens, but I feel good. I'm not in a panic, nervous situation right now. Based on where I took him at -3.5 at the start of this thing, I still feel good where I sit.
0: Okay, well, let's take a look at the adjusted number. Right now, your second half line. So, again, for new bettors, if you just want to bet the second half, forget the rest of the game. Rams are 1.5 favorite. The total is 23.5. The in-game, the live wager right now, live number is the 49ers laying 1.5. The total is 40.5. Might be something interesting to look at that total because we've got 17 points, 10-7, 49ers at the break key, and the total for the game in-game is 40.5.
1: I still feel like it's going to be over that 40.5. I don't think it's going to be under because the Rams have to go back in at halftime. They have to make these adjustments. They have to know the mistakes that they made. What happened to running the football and doing the things that you did to get the points that you got on the board with Williams and company and Chrome and company doing with Blake? And they did that in the first half to a degree in the first quarter or so. They got away from that. For whatever reason, they got away from it. I don't know if it was because of the protection. They felt that they saw something there that spooked them or whatnot. They'll clean it up. And as far as the 49ers side go, if they continue to keep doing what they're doing and not creating silly turnovers and just methodically moving the football down the field and putting themselves in scoring position, then they'll get points on the board and the Rams won't.
0: Okay. I want to run the week one board with Keyshawn here, give you an idea of what Keyshawn's seen as far as the numbers in week one. But let's back up to move forward and talk about what we saw last night. Kind of a sleepy opener in Seattle. The offenses were terrible. But you had Drew Lock after the Darnold injury pull out a win. May, that's probably the worst I've ever seen May play with, what, 3 fourth-quarter picks. What do you take away from both the Patriots and the Seahawks moving forward?
1: Well, obviously, I love the Seahawks defense, right, moving forward. Their defense is what that team is all about. The quarterback and Sam Darnold will miss some time. He'll be out. But can Drew Lock be 500? Can he, whatever that is, I don't know if he'll miss 4 games, 6 games, whatever, but can you split that down the middle? And if he can do that, then they'll be in good shape. If Sam Darnold's gone longer than, let's say, a month, then

0: got injured last night with an ankle injury, who missed some time as well. Can the New England Patriots get Romeo Doubs going now that Romeo Doubs will be pushed into the number one wide receiving spot with A.J. Brown missing time? Those sort of things are things that Vrabel and McDaniels have to think about when in their coaching meetings. How can we get Romeo Doubs' confidence up? Can we utilize him in certain ways? Now, they'll have plenty of time and time off to do it based on the game that they played last night, so they'll get some extra days to prepare for their next opponent. And we'll see. I'm still pretty bullish on the Seattle Seahawks with Drew Lock at quarterback, opposed to bullish on the New England Patriots with no A.J. Brown.
1: So, Lock, if you're the Seattle Seahawks and you're a fan, you head to Arizona next week. You get some extra rest, of course, because they played on a Wednesday. And New England's going to get Pittsburgh that next Sunday, just to give you an idea. Doubs needs some confidence. That's about as bad as a game a wide receiver can have.
0: Yeah, and Doubs dropped, you know, I believe there was three pass attempts to him and all three got intercepted. I believe that's correct. That's a problem, because what you feel inside is it was me. Even if it wasn't you, the balls were thrown towards you. The fan base and people out there in the media, they think it was your fault. Now, as far as Drew Lock goes, remember, he came in. He's getting second-team reps, third-team reps throughout the course of the week. He's not getting first-team reps throughout the course of the week prior to this game. It's all Sam Darnold. Now, against the Arizona Lonely Cardinals down in the desert, he'll get all the first-team reps. He'll be able to get everything. He'll be able to get all the mental reps, the film study. Treating him as the starting quarterback goes a long way as opposed as to a backup. It's only human nature, right? If you're the guy who's driving and doing everything, you're paying attention. If you're the guy in the passenger seat, you're on your phone, you're eating potato chips, you're trying to figure out what the music looks like. You're not focused in as much. You might be focused a little bit, but you're not focused in as much. Well, now Drew Lock is the guy doing the driving, so he has to pay attention 100%.
1: That's LP driving home with the Pringles tonight, and you're driving.
0: LP All right, let's driving home with the Pringles tonight. No, I don't really eat red meat at all, and I feel like I haven't had a steak in about 4 months. I think I'm going to probably grab me one.
1: You going to go down to Barry's?
0: I'm thinking that.
1: Dude, you got it. I assure you, it's going to be the best steak you've had. It is incredible down at Barry's at Circa. We'll get that. Now, we're going to do something called run the board. I'm going to give you a game, and you're going to go instinct. I'm going to give you the number. You're telling me what you're thinking. 455 on the board. You got Cleveland going down to Jacksonville. This number is 8.5. I see a 9.5 in the market, but mostly Jacksonville laying 8.5 hosting Cleveland.
0: I'm okay with that. I think Cleveland has some struggles, right? They get burst at the position replacing Myles Garrett. They don't necessarily have any weapons to throw to on the offensive side. I know they have Jerry Jeudy, but the quarterback position is unstable. Can Deshaun Watson be Deshaun Watson of 6 years ago on the football field, 7 years ago on the football field? If he can come back to doing that, then the Cleveland Browns will have an opportunity to shrink that 8.5, 9.5 number.
1: Did you have a problem with Watson? We know the fans did. Monken, Naaman, Watson. Do you think anybody in the locker room care about that assignment, or you have a problem with that?
0: No, he's the better quarterback. He's the better quarterback. No matter what anybody thinks, he's the better quarterback until he's not.
1: Until he's not. So no problem there.
0: No.
1: They do have a good defense, if we're being fair. That is a good defense with Cleveland. We shall see. How about this one? Saints are at the Lions. DraftKings is showing Lions a 7-point favorite, 49.5, a big one on the total.
0: Yeah, I think I don't know about the 49.5, but I think they beat them by double digits. I think they beat them by double digits. A year ago, Lions Stadium wasn't as home friendly as it was the year before when Ben Johnson was calling the plays. They're getting used to Johnny Moe calling the plays. It was a new situation, different scheme, different sort of kind of things that they wanted to do. Dan Campbell wanted to do some different things, and it didn't work out in his favor. But I think this year, they go back to being a playoff team. I think Jared Goff was right there. He'll be mentioning in that top four category for MVP categories. The receivers are in place. Hutchinson's back healthy. I like them to cover in end zone.

0: Okay, next one. Remember, for new bettors, three is key. Three is by far the most important number, the key number. About 15% of these games are going to be decided by three. I bring that up because Chicago is at Carolina. Chicago's on the road laying three. If you can find a 3.5, if it jumps up with Carolina, take it. If you can find a 2.5, you want to lay that with Chicago. But right now, I'll give you Chicago laying three at the Panthers.
1: Yeah, I'm with you on this one, though. I'm a 3.5 if I can find it for Carolina. I'm a 2.5 for Chicago. I'm a little nervous. It's one of these situations when I'm betting and I'm looking at this from a money line standpoint. I kind of stay away from the Chicago Bears against the Carolina Panthers because those are mirror teams for me. They're the same team. They're the same team that had a little success the year ago, and they want to try to build on that. I think both quarterbacks, Bryce Young as well as Caleb Williams, are trying to find their own. Bryce Young didn't get extended. He didn't get an offer as a contract, so he's playing for an extension. You got to be careful in those situations because now all of a sudden he's out there trying to do too much instead of playing within himself.
0: I want to give you one of the new coaches and a first-time coach. Jesse Minter and the Baltimore Ravens are headed to Indianapolis. Baltimore Key is a 3.5-point favorite at the Colts.
1: I kind of like the number, but if I could find a clean number at 3, not 3.5, I'd do it, or 2.5, I'd definitely do it 100%. Baltimore has the better football team. Jesse Minter is all about defense. The defense is still intact. Lamar Jackson, two-time MVP. Derrick Henry is still there. They're still running the football. It'll be interesting to see what happens with Rashad Bateman, where he falls into everything at, because it still hasn't been announced.
0: If you want to lay it with Baltimore, the juice is coming down. You might find a 3 as opposed to 3.5, which is very key. When we come back, we're kicking off the second half. 49ers lead 10-7.
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0: You can hear a pin drop at the Circa studio there, VSiN Studios at Circa, as Keyshawn talking about Brock Purdy dealing, which is this first drive for the 49ers coming out of the break up 10-7 has been a clinic from Shanahan. Some big chunk plays, McCaffrey, a nice throw from Purdy, and they're down second and goal here.
1: Yeah, and you think about this drive, four rushes, one pass. They're setting things up perfectly. They're not getting away from the running play, and McCaffrey is certainly doing that.
0: And you have been calling out Garrett. Is Myles Garrett wearing a Rams uniform? Because yeah, he has been.
1: His debut is not.
0: He's not existent tonight.
1: And his debut is not it. So far, so good.
0: It is not it. That is true. We're going to have a timeout, Shanahan. It's going to be second and goal right there on the 5.5. So plenty of time, 11:44 to go here in the third. Your updated number in game is 49ers 3.5-point favorite. So we've completely flipped. The Rams closed before the game started, a 3.5-point favorite. The Rams are now catching 2.5. So 49ers laying 2.5, 41.5 on the total. It started with the kickoff where they had a nice chunk run coming back. It's like the Rams need... It's almost like they're tired. It's almost like they should have flown in earlier.
1: No, I don't. You know what? I don't think that's the case. I don't think they don't look tired to me at all. It just looked like that they made a few mistakes in the game with their keys on the defensive side of the ball. They know what the 49ers want to do. It's third and goal with about 11 minutes to go in the third quarter. This is an important stop for the Rams if they want to win this football game. You cannot allow them to score a touchdown. 3 points you can give up, or you can give up the three, and if they decide to go for it on fourth and goal, shame on San Francisco 49ers. But the Rams, this is a must stop for them.
0: Yep, they threw a little inside pass there to Debo Samuel.
1: Touchdown, and now they're Rams. Touchdown, 49ers. Back shoulder fade to Mike Evans. The 49ers got something there.
0: That's what they brought him there to do, a little back shoulder. Purdy, Evans, touchdown, first drive, very efficient coming out of the break. Just threw it up for the Hall of Famer, and Evans brought it down. And that is a key because dribbling the rookie out of Ole Miss got carted off earlier. We know Pearsall's out for the season, so they need the vet to step up, and he does in his first game, his debut with the 49ers here. 16-7, pending extra point. 11:03 to play. If I'm the Rams, the one thing I would say if I'm McVay, I'd get the dudes together and I'd say, check yourselves. There are a lot of game to play, but it's not being played the right way right now.
1: And that is correct. But one of the things that Sean McVay will do in these situations, he right now, he's coming up with a master plan. They're going to start throwing the ball all over the lot, okay, because he can't have the patience. There's not enough patience. All of a sudden now you're down double digits. You got to push the football around a little bit to get some points on the board, whether it's three, whether it's seven. You can't afford to put yourself behind the sticks again. Can't be a three and out. You got to come away with points on this drive.
0: Got to do it. And 49ers now 4.5-point favorites, 44.5. So remember, at halftime, this is what you're listening for. I said the total was 40.5. Keyshawn said to go over the total, and the 49ers come out and score right away. So something to pay attention to in the future here on the Thursday Night Betcast on VSiN and Mad Dog Sports Radio. Keyshawn had a feel, and it sounds like he thinks the Rams are going to come and answer here with a tutty for themselves and see if we can get a shootout going. I saw it last night with Seattle coming back late against the Patriots as well.
1: Now, remember, the Los Angeles Rams have not had the opportunity to touch the football in the second half. So this will be their opportunity. They've seen the San Francisco 49ers walk right down the field and score and get seven. It's their opportunity now to go right down the field, score, and get seven.
0: Yep, we will pay attention. I'm going to throw another game at you if you don't mind, because I'm enjoying it. Pittsburgh is hosting Atlanta, and Pittsburgh is laying 4.5 in this one, Key.
1: I don't like the 4.5 number. I'd like to come down on that number if I can find something, or take them on the money line. I think Pittsburgh will win the football game. You know, you got two bookend wide receivers in Metcalf and Michael Pittman Jr. We know what they can do in terms of running the football, defensive. This is a defensive organization. They like to play defense. They got a nice, solid, sound defense. The Atlanta Falcons, they got, you know, Pitts and it, at the tight end position and Drake London at the receiver and Bijan Robinson at the running back spot. If they can run the football against the Pittsburgh Steelers, they'll have a real opportunity and chance to win this football game. Tua at the quarterback position, we know what Tua is. So on the road in Pittsburgh, obviously it would be much, much, it would be in a bigger favor if it was the middle of December or January and they were playing this game in Pittsburgh because of the cold weather. With that being said, I still like Pittsburgh in this game. I just don't trust it at 4.5.
0: You know, Keyshawn, I always say if you're betting the NFL, you're betting quarterbacks. No number is more emblematic of that than Buffalo's at Houston. And Buffalo is a point and a half favorite at that defense in Houston. That is Josh Allen money coming in.
1: It is. Like, Josh Allen is a former MVP of this league, and he's done some tremendous things and taken his team to the AFC Championship game and playoffs every single year. Although, with last time they played in Houston, not at Buffalo against Houston, but the last time they played in Houston, Josh Allen didn't have a very good football game. You know, it just didn't go in the Buffalo Bills' favor. It went in the Houston Texans' favor. But this is an interesting game because I want to see what C.J. Stroud is capable of doing against the Buffalo Bills, and if he will bounce back against somewhat of a lackluster playoff performance a year ago.
0: Any thoughts as the Rams are going to come out here with the ball? Any thoughts on hiring Joe Brady? It almost felt like placating the quarterback. It felt uninspired. Did you have a problem with them going the offensive coordinator at coach there with the Bills replacing McDermott?
1: Well, it's very stab me in the back type situation at Joe Brady to, you know, the former head coach
0: in
1: saying, you know, hey, Sean's a great guy. He does a good job, but sometimes he doesn't listen to what I want to do. And it feels that way, you know, because when you hire an offensive coordinator to take over the shot play. Here we go. Puka. Oh, my God. He just missed it.
0: Stafford's just a little off. Today.
1: Joe Brady, as the head coach, I don't have a problem with. But what he can't do is he can't cater to the quarterback. The quarterback can't be the guy running the team. You just can't. You can't do it. Because the other teammates will see that, and they'll get that head coach, that young head coach, in trouble.
0: By the way, yeah, and I don't think you fire McDermott without going to Josh Allen first. He is the franchise, so I understand what you're saying. It did look like Puka was pulled down here. I mean, that was if there was yellow on the there in Melbourne, I wouldn't have had a problem with it because it looked like the defender pulled him down.
1: Look, no, it is. It was yellow's first and 10.
0: Oh, okay. They called it a pass interference.
1: Yeah, pass interference.
0: You're right. It's all the way in the back there. Okay, so the ball moving up here, and to be fair to Stafford, that was
1: nice
0: placed
1: cut.
0: Perfectly.
1: Ooh.
0: That was placed perfectly as the Rams are going to look to answer the opening drive of the second half from San Francisco, which was exquisite. We look for the Rams to answer down 17-7, 10-point game as they continue here. And that is going to be Blake Corum. Nice cutback for Blake Corum, as you said. 8-yard pickup, going to be second and 2 to go, right around 10 minutes. So 10-point game. Hey, I said it resembles what we saw last night. Remember, it was a 10-point game with the Patriots leading by 10. Vrabel goes conservative, and you had the Seahawks come back and win in dramatic fashion with that May interception. So 79 yards in total on the ground for the Rams tonight. They want to keep that up. You don't want to give up this early in the third quarter as, like I mentioned, they look to answer the 49ers, and they're going to keep running it. They're not going to get anything there on second, so it's going to be third and 2, and they're going to need to pick it up. In-game number, 49ers 3.5, total 44.5. You want to see him take a shot here on third down, or you want to just see him pick up the first down?
1: I want to see him pick up the first down. I just want to see him pick up the first down.
0: We'll see what McVay does, as it is imperative they get it. Bosa.
1: Soft bootleg to the tight end.
0: And?
1: First down.
0: So you called it. Yeah, it was. Look at your boy, Sean. Look at your boy, Stafford, who you see around the neighborhood, those injuries are catching up to a 38-year-old man, huh?
1: Yeah, he's 38, but he probably feels like he's 58. I mean, you know, it's only so much your body could take in the National Football League. He's had a lot of different injuries and surgeries and things of that nature. You know, but the game is fun. You love the game, and you continue to play the game as long as you can.
0: Yep, and a nice little, as you mentioned, a bootleg to pick up the first down to the tight end. So the Rams, again, you answer here, you take a breath, you're in it. But your defense has to start doing something. Now, it was the first drive coming out of the break for the 49ers, so maybe maybe again a script there for Shanahan, but he's cooking. Shanahan is calling a nice offensive game here. As we continue, Allen, the tight end, it looks like he got injured on the play for the Rams, so we'll have an update there. Remember, Stribling, the rookie out of Ole Miss, got carted off, the wide receiver for the 49ers. Rams looking to answer the 49ers score coming out of the break. 17-7, 8:35 to go here in the third. It's the Thursday Night BetCast, VSiN and Mad Dog Sports Radio.
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0: Keyshawn's pumping his fist. That means Rams touchdown. 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
0: It's a beautiful bottle. It looked like Puka got in. They called him just an inch short, so it's going to be fourth and goal. So
1: they didn't get in?
0: I was surprised they didn't challenge it.
1: On fourth and freaking goal? Are you kidding me?
0: Fourth and inches as the Rams get stuffed. Stafford got in. What are they talking about?
1: He didn't get in.
0: They got to review that. He got in.
1: You saw
0: a better angle. It looked to me like he got
1: He didn't get in.
0: I thought he broke.
1: It's hard for him to see it. He didn't get in.
0: Puka got in. Yeah, that is
1: Puka got in.
0: I thought Nacua on the previous play got in. I don't know why McVay didn't challenge that. Yeah, I guess you can't challenge. I mean, they wouldn't be able to overturn that one. The sneak from Stafford, but the third down play for Puka, the ball looked to me like the tip was on the plane. I think they would have called it a touchdown if you challenged that, but they don't.
1: Just got and a headache. Advil, do you want to sponsor the show?
0: That is a big, you know what? That's a blow for Keyshawn, who is on the Rams. I'm not laughing. I'm just saying. I think they should have challenged it.
1: I understand. He should have challenged it. Maybe he saw something that we didn't see, or you know, who knows. I don't understand it, but they'll take a look at it. All scoring plays get a look. So I don't understand why they didn't look at the first one with Puka and make a decision. Because all scoring plays, but I guess they didn't call it a touchdown, so therefore they didn't review it because it wasn't necessarily called a touchdown. And Sean McVay and the Rams probably needed to review it to make sure that it wasn't a touchdown. They didn't do it now. Let's see what happens when they come back from commercial break on the Matthew Stafford tip.
0: Yeah, when you I saw that fist pump from you, I thought Puka got in, and then when I saw the replay, I actually did think he got in, but we shall see. The Stafford play, like you said, I don't know if they're going to be able to reverse it because you just couldn't see him in the scrum on fourth and inches. They just called the quarterback sneak. So this is right now a 49er 6.5-point game. So the spread has jumped to 49er 6.5. That total's come down to 38.5 because if it is 49ers ball, they're going to have the ball on their own one-inch line or right around there, right half a foot line. So they're going to be backed up. An opportunity for the Rams defense, if they pull themselves together, to make something happen. Obviously, field position, but you wish you got that touchdown if you're a Rams backer or a Rams fan there. As Keyshawn is,
1: I think he's looking for
0: the Mijenta.
1: Got in a little bit, but it's so hard to see because there's so many people in that pile. But it looked like Stafford got in initially, but they didn't give it to him, so
0: it looks like it's going to stand. I thought with the naked eye at first, he moved the pile a little bit, and it was inches to go. So that one could have gone either way. But the sideline judge that was running in, he didn't see it. So my assumption is that they're going to keep it and let it stand, and it's going to be 49er ball backed up to their own end zone.
1: And the interesting thing about this, and you know, these teams nowadays, and particularly the Rams, these analytics tell you so much and what you should do. Matthew Stafford was 0-2 on quarterback sneaks a year ago. What in the hell do you think that he is going to sneak and he was 0-2? Somebody told you, oh, this makes perfect sense to do. Turn around and hand the football off to the people that run the football for a living.
0: Yeah, 100%. Now, I would love to see the Puka play again because that's one of those where the receiver's sitting on the goal line.
1: Now you got offsides. Now you're going to have offsides against the Rams. Oh, no, offsides against who?
0: If it's half the distance, you can't go half an inch. So wait, the 49ers are.
1: Who did he call it on? He pointed. It was weird. He said offsides. Oh, it was offsides lined up offsides for the 49ers. Head was above the ball.
0: They got to back it up half the distance to the goal line, which I think is like a centimeter, because the 49ers are backed up all the way on their own end zone.
1: And he's throwing out of it. And you allowed him to throw out of it like a real idiot.
0: And he picks up a chunk, so that's not going to help. If you are a 49er backer, you're happy. 6.5, 38.5 as they lead 17-7, 3:41 here to go in the third. The Rams just absolutely threw up all over themselves, pardon the language, but that was a must-score spot for them. Puka on third looked like he got in. He didn't. You heard Keyshawn lay it out beautifully. Stafford's not the sneaking type. They go sneak on fourth and inches, and he got stuffed. Or at least they couldn't see it to call it a touchdown. And like you said, a rush. No, they're going to call that one on. Let me get it up to speed here. Yeah, they got a chunk on second down, so that's going to be huge. First down for the 49ers. Moving forward, Purdy, 21 of 29, 171, two touchdowns and a pick. He's definitely been the better quarterback tonight, Key, Purdy.
1: He's settled down since the interception, and he's methodically moving his team down the field. And again, they're running the football, gashing the Rams, whether it's the left, the right, the middle, and they're going to go over the top again. This is just setting up those guys that start peeky, sneaky, looking in the backfield, getting their hopes up high like they're going to make a play, and the 49ers are going to try to take advantage of it.
0: Yep, and that's what they're doing. A really, really good offensive game plan from Shanahan. A bad pick from Purdy early in this one. But other than that, McCaffrey's been getting loose. A bunch of different receivers have caught the ball. McCaffrey right now, 7 on the ground, rushes 57 yards. It's got a longest 16, but check this out. Robinson had the long touchdown. He's got 2 receptions. Evans got 6. McCaffrey's got 4. Farrell's got 2. Debo's got 3. Kittle's got 2. Black's got 1. Brendel's got 1. This is a pretty offensive game plan from Shanahan.
1: It is a pretty good offensive game plan from Shanahan. Shanahan's doing a good job. They were just backed all the way up. Now they're out to the 38-yard line or 36 or 7-yard line.
0: I think.
1: Oh,
0: I don't want to call
1: my God. This is a great.
0: This
1: is a great toss sweep to the right, seal block, sealed it off. Look at Debo Samuel line the guy right up, sticking right underneath the chin. Running back takes the ball. It just look at Myles Garrett. He hits him right underneath the chin.
0: Here's what I would say. I don't think not getting the touchdown was the game, but not keeping him there and forcing a punt or even something worse, a turnover, a safety, because now they're just chunking them away. 49ers are absolutely, it's almost like the spirit ripped out of the Rams. It's still got time, but
1: maybe it's
0: going to have to do something.
1: Maybe it's the 17-hour flight.
0: Hey, I didn't say it. You said it.
1: it's not the flight. It's missing opportunities. You're missing opportunities. You throw an interception when you were driving. You just took the ball right down the field, got it down to the inch line, and couldn't punch it in. That's nothing to do with flying. Nothing at all. It's miscues. You have more miscues than the San Francisco 49ers, so therefore you're behind by 10 and can go down by more here.
0: Absolutely can. Now, again, for bettors, remember, these divisional games can be tricky. You got a couple of divisional games coming up this weekend. I think
1: holding!
0: What, Minnesota, Pittsburgh?
1: Oh, my God.
0: What are you seeing? You tell me.
1: Look at him. He's looking at LP. Brock Purdy just scrambled at the end of the third quarter for about a nice 20-yard gain.
0: Well, then that takes us over our 17.5 rush yard prop. Remember some divisional games, the familiarity. You got the Green Bay at Minnesota. You've got Washington at Philadelphia. and more. We'll get into those numbers coming up here in a bit. But as Keyshawn said, a nice scramble where Purdy stepped up into the pocket and picked up about 25 yards on that scramble, maybe 20 yards, as you said, on that scramble. Does a little shimmy at the end and points out a first down, end of the third. 17-7, 49ers lead, end of three, and they're on the precipice of scoring here. That number has jumped up to 49ers, a 9.5-point favorite in this one. Turn out the lights, Key. This party's over.
1: Nah, I don't know if it's over. If they score, then yeah. But I don't think it's over right now. Myles Garrett is showing up in more commercials than he is plays tonight.
0: I had two people text me, is Myles Garrett playing tonight? That gives you an idea of what he's done in this game, which is squat. When we come back, we'll update you on this 49er drive, already leading. And then we'll also get to those divisional matchups I mentioned. Green Bay at Minnesota, Washington at Philly, and have Key give us an idea of what he thinks. Week one of the NFL, remember, kicked off last night, a dramatic win for Seattle. And then tonight in Melbourne, Australia, it's not about the sleep, but it might be about the sleep with these mistakes by the Rams. I'm just saying. I'm literally just saying. It is Thursday Night BetCast here on VSiN and Mad Dog Sports Radio.
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0: Little known fact, back in the day, 1800s, the British used Australia as a penal colony. Literally would just send all the convicts to Australia, including one of my relatives. I think they locked up Myles Garrett tonight because he ain't anywhere on the field. And Deebo Samuel has just scored a touchdown. And you can see the crestfallen look on LP's face over to the side and also Keyshawn Johnson's face as we welcome you back. 24/7 Thursday Night Betcast. Keyshawn's down. He's down bad. Here's what I will say. This is Shanahan. They've run a million more plays. They've got a million more yards, time of possession. The 49ers have dominated.
1: Dominated the game from the start to the finish so far. I mean, they're dialing up plays that they're just executing, where they're the ones who look like they made halftime adjustments, and the Los Angeles Rams did not. But I've seen this movie before, Pete. You know that? I've seen it before. I mean, Patrick, I've seen it before. And
0: what's that?
1: This movie, this Los Angeles Rams, we got the best players in the world coming to play. I've seen it with the Washington, whatever you want to call them, when they had the Daryl Greens and the Deion Sanderses of the world and the Mark Carriers and Albert Hainsworths and Bruce Smiths. And they went out and got all these players and didn't work out. This is smells like this is getting ready to start. If this doesn't turn, I'm going to start to think, even though it's game one, I'm going to start to think, you know what? Let's slow down on these Rams predictions to just pencil them in to play in their home stadium again for the Super Bowl. Because as I said earlier on the show, you lose this game, you're behind the sticks with two teams that's desperately trying to get to a Super Bowl in your own division. And that would be the Seattle Seahawks and now the San Francisco 49ers, who have beaten you straight up in this particular football game, will be one up on you in a head-to-head matchup.
0: Well, you know, that the pressure can lay heavy as far as the Rams, and I'll tell you why. The Rams are a 5-1 favorite to win the Super Bowl before the season started. The last time somebody is short is 5-1 going into the season, actually won a Super Bowl, was 30-plus years ago with the Dallas Cowboys. What was that, 95?
1: Yeah.
0: So short favorites coming in like the Rams this year with all the pressure on them, they haven't delivered. And the Rams, I mean, literally, they were 5-1, and the next betting favorite, the Bills, at 10-1. So Rams had a lot of pressure, and tonight they didn't show up.
1: Would you ever do what that guy just did on television, Patrick? Take his clothes off, his shirt? Did you see him?
0: Oh, we going tarp? We going tarps off? Yeah. Well, come on, get LP in the mix. We'll
1: listen,
0: you know. This game's rough. Oh, look at your boys. Okay. All right. One's got hair. One doesn't have hair. That's
1: so gross.
0: That's a good combination.
1: They need to be embarrassed. Whoever kids those are, they should be embarrassed as parents.
0: That's not a good look. Australians, Aussies, listen, I dated an Aussie once. They can be weird. I'm not going to lie to you. This chick beat, she was tougher than me. Aussies can be odd. But we have Melbourne right now, 12:57, plenty to go here on Netflix in the fourth, 24/7. That number has adjusted 13.5, so 49ers are big-time favorites. You do have cashing out coming up at the top of the hour, and you and I did say if a game was close, we'd stick around. We got a decision to make here because this is a blowout, brother.
1: Yeah, it's getting ready to be. It's getting ugly right now. You know, they just tried to throw the ball to Devontae Smith on Devontae Adams on a nice little dink and dunk. He picked up 4 yards, but that's just not enough. 3 yards just not enough to get anything done. They've got to push the ball down the field And they're not protecting Matthew Stafford much at all. He's getting flustered. He's getting pushed out of the pocket. Every time he seems like he's dropping back, there's never a clean pocket. He's always off target. You know, now here we go again with another flag.
0: Maybe Devontae, though. Where's Devontae on your receptions? You're trying to get to, Adam says, two. So you're probably, you could get there. What'd you have, over 4.5 receptions?
1: Four and a half receptions. The problem is, I also put on my parlay the Rams to win the game. So go figure.
0: Yeah, I don't see that. Parkinson with the first down. You actually mentioned, it sounds like you coached against or played against Parkinson back there in Los Angeles on 7-on-7s.
1: Yeah, yep. Back in the day when he was in high school at Oaks Christian High, had some familiarity with him coaching up against him in the 7-on-7 circuit back in the day.
0: That's a chop block? Oh, this game is effing over. They just picked up a first down. It came back because of a chop block on the Rams. Yikes. We did, not flexing, but I'm just letting you know, we did cash on so far on the Purdy rush. It only takes one, and he had that long of 18, so Brock Purdy has 28 rush yards, went over the 17.5 or 18.5, which was posted at game time. But yeah, I mean, this is... It's going to be a long flight back, literally and figuratively, for the Rams.
1: Yeah.
0: Hey, I have a question. If you wanted to have a couple of cocktails flying back 16 hours, is that like a back in the day, I know they could, but are you allowed to do that in 2026? Hey, I'm going to have a couple of beers.
1: I'm sure you probably could. And if you don't, and if they didn't, they're sneaking it on anyway. You know, we used to basically sneak the alcohol on the plane, or we would have relationship with the flight attendants because we've known them for, you know, every single flight. They're the same people. So they would give us the little mini, the little mini deals. They would bring them and give them to us and say, don't say anything, you know, and we would drink them or whatnot. But, you know, you have to be responsible, clearly. Cause when you get off that plane, there's always some guy sitting in the bushes waiting on you.
0: Yep. You got to be responsible, but you might be sore
1: get up and
0: after
1: run,
0: this one.
1: You dope.
0: A first down off of pass interference, so the Rams kind of hanging around as we. I'm just going to throw a couple of games at you. If something pops big in the game, we'll take a look. Washington's going to be at Philly. I'm very curious what you think about this Washington team because some are saying it could be the worst team in football. Now, I don't think that's the case. You got Miami, you got Arizona.
1: This game's over. Can I go home, Patrick? Yeah, can I leave?
0: Hey,
1: he just fumbled. Can I leave?
0: Stafford just
1: no. Who was it?
0: Whoever caught it.
1: Fumbled.
0: Tight end.
1: Jeez.
0: I just wanted to ask you quickly. Washington's going to be at Philly, and Philly's up to 6 at DraftKings. Are you expecting a bounce back from Washington this year?
1: I'm not. I'm expecting them to just kind of 6-7 games type situation. I don't think they're going to bounce back into where they were Jaden Daniels' rookie year, but this is a 6-7 game type situation. They're going up against the Philadelphia Eagles. Obviously, I took the Eagles on the money line. It's in Philadelphia. Jalen Hurts is out to prove a point without having A.J. Brown as his number one target. Devontae Smith slides into that situation. Malachi Lemon, they drafted out of USC to a degree replace A.J. Brown, much smaller type receiver, more in the lines of Smith over there in Philadelphia. But they still got Saquon Barkley. They got a mean defensive front. I think that this game is going to be a Philadelphia Eagles game. I don't know what the score is going to be, the outcome, outside of Philly winning the game.
0: Yeah, it is new offensive coordinator in Philly. A.J. Brown is gone, but that defense is crazy. One more I wanted to ask you about the division. Green Bay is going to be at Minnesota. Curious what you think about this one. Minnesota, this number flipped. It opened Green Bay 1.5, and now Minnesota is 1.5 favorite hosting Green Bay, Key.
1: I kind of like Minnesota in this situation. Whenever Kevin O'Connell's had a capable quarterback, he's done a pretty good job, right? When he had Sam Darnold, he's done a pretty good job. And so when you – Kirk Cousins, they did a pretty good job. When you look at his ability to put those receivers in position to make plays, whether it's Addison or whether it's Jefferson, they've been able to do it. And if Kyler Murray can somehow transform back to what he was a couple years ago – then Minnesota should be able to win against Green Bay and possibly win the division.
0: So I just got word from our boss, Steve Cohen. You and I did agree if a game is close that we're going to stick around extra. This game is very much not close, so it's up to you.
1: No.
0: You want to go to Barry's with LP and get some grub, you can.
1: Yeah, I think we're going to be going to get some grub. Yeah. Honestly, I'm a guy who likes to work, but in this situation, I don't know that I want to do any more work. I want a Long Island iced tea, and I said I was not drinking. I told myself I was not going to have a drink. But I want a top-shelf Long Island iced tea right now.
0: You deserve it. Make sure you get the good liquor so no headache, though.
1: No, top shelf. Top shelf.
0: Yeah, yeah.
1: All I need is one of those, though. I don't need more than one. Maybe one or two, you know, maybe one or two.
0: See, I have a hard time stopping at one, I'm going to be honest with you, so I always go two.
1: Yeah.
0: What about LP?
1: He lives in Vegas. Larry lives in Vegas, so he's got an Uber, and he'll probably have a cocktail or two, and... You know, I'm sure we're going to go back down here in Circa to the desk, and we're going to lay our bets down for the rest of the NFL week because the Los Angeles Rams is going to kill us on our parlays.
0: Well, here's what you can do. We'll be back next Thursday. Keyshawn Johnson, I'm Patrick Maher. Thursday night betcast, YouTube TV. Download the VSiN Watch app, Orca.tv. Tremendous first show. Maybe not for Keyshawn, although he was entertaining. Corey York, thank you. Jacob Falk, thank you. The big guy, Dustin Sweetelson, and Cashing Out is next.
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16: On the offensive side of the ball, it's the wide receiver room. They lost Zachariah Branch, they lost Dylan Bell, who was a utility guy for them. They lost Noah Thomas, who scored a touchdown in the Bengals preseason game. Wide receiver, somebody needs to step up, be a go-to playmaker for Gunnar Stockton. They want more chunk plays on offense through the air to push the ball down the field. And then on the defensive side of the ball, they need a premier pass rusher. They need a guy that they can count on to get the quarterback on the ground in a clear pass rushing situation. Going back to last year, a lot of pressure in the pocket, a lot of disruption in the pocket, but not as many sacks as Georgia fans became accustomed to with those great defenses in 21 and 22, which led them to national championships. So who is going to step up in that regard and be Georgia's elite pass rusher?
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22: Yeah, buddy, September the 10th, be with you on a Thursday night. Welcome on into Cashing Out. I'm Dustin Sweetelson, and I'll be with you all night long as we broadcast from the Circus Sportsbook in downtown Las Vegas. The place is still popping. The game, however, is not. 27-7, Niners with the lead, 9:43 to go in the contest. This game, which closed with the Rams laying the 3.5, we are looking now at San Francisco bullying your Super Bowl favorites for 4 quarters down under in Australia. You think maybe the flight situation and getting into town hours ago might have had an impact on this game? I read an article how the Rams did years of research for this moment, getting ready. I would say maybe next time use elite athletes and actually have to play a game before you do that type of research, because so far they have not woken up from their slumber. I think maybe the melatonin is lagging a little bit with these guys because there's been no explosiveness. And in all fairness, San Francisco has dominated the time of possession in this game. Their drives have been long, they have been sustained, and if they lasted any more than 5 hours, they'd have to call a doctor at this point. It has been nothing but San Fran, the Rams with the ball back, 9.5 to go, trailing by 20. Does Sean McVay have some crazy rabbits up his hat? We'll find out if he could pull one out here, as thus far in the game, everything, stat-wise, points in the direction of the San Francisco 49ers. 29 minutes and 25 seconds of possession to the Rams with 20 minutes and 57 seconds. And this basically came down to the drive in the third quarter for the Rams. They had one drive in the third. They got down to the 1 yard line, had a couple cracks at scoring a touchdown, unable to do so. Niners get the ball back from their own end zone. They go 11 plays, 99 yards, 5 minutes and 44 seconds ending in a Brock Purdy, Deebo Samuel hookup. He was plus 370 Samuel to find pay dirt. He scores, and that's how we got here with Pinheiro adding a field goal just before we hit the air. Tip ball by Stafford with about 8:38 to go, and that's going to be an incompletion, bringing up a second down for the Rams. Looking at the adjusted number in game, San Francisco is laying 16.5. Your in-game total is 48.5 as well. As we get started here on a Thursday night, we've got a lot to get to over the course of the next 3 hours. Some sharp people are going to join us with college football, NFL bets along the way. We'll do our underdoggy style. Favorite dogs for the week. We have news out of Atlanta regarding the quarterback situation, which actually might be a positive if you're looking to bet the Falcons this week. I'll explain more later. But in the meantime, we have to do what we do. Mondays, Thursdays, Sunday night here on the show, we take you through the end of the primetime football game. 3rd and 10, about to happen here for the Rams, trailing by 20. And at 8:34 to go, you're in two down territory. You got to go for it if you come up short here. So I'm curious what McVay dials up, because to me, this is one of those spots in the game where you use a halfback draw, you do something short, and see if a guy can make someone miss, and then on 4th down, you try and move those chains. 3rd and 10 coming up here for the Rams from their own 46-yard line. There's a bubble screen to Puka, and he gains yardage, but a great tackle by the secondary for San Francisco. You know, we wondered. Robert Saleh is gone. Raheem Morris is in. Same story, man. This defense is still really, really good. They've gotten healthier in the offseason, obviously. However, a story out of San Francisco early in this game, their second-round rookie, DeJon Stribling, he left, carted off the field with an injury. He has not since returned. We await more news on what the prognosis is with a guy that they needed this year after the injury to Ricky Pearsall in the preseason. Stafford on 4th and 5,
2: last gasp here, takes a shot and tried to draw a PI, I guess. It's incomplete. I'm not really sure what's going on with this offense, but Sean McVay just has an issue with Kyle Shanahan. It's the mentor versus the mentee, and Shanahan as an underdog against McVay entered this game 7-1 against the spread since 2019. He's about to go 8-1 against the spread. That is an absolutely crazy run against Sean McVay here, who always is more prepared than whoever's on the other sideline. He's always got some tricks up his sleeve. He's always got a little wrinkle that the other team wasn't ready for. Today, that's not the case. San Francisco's been ready for everything, and they really haven't given the Rams a lot of opportunities.

Total. We are on San Francisco plus the 3.5. We are also sweating out a couple of final plays. I would like to see one of them get there, go 2 for 3 on the night. I don't know if we're going to get there. We might have just enough time for us to get one more reception for Christian McCaffrey. We went over 4.5 catches. We also went over 38.5 receiving yards. He has 4 for 20. I think receiving yards would be a lofty situation here, but I think one more catch is possible if he's in the game. And I was very concerned about the usage for Christian McCaffrey with our bets when the game started, because if you were watching, it seemed to be that number 23 was on a bit of a pitch count. Keelan Black, the rookie out of Indiana, he was involved very early in this offense, and he was tremendous. Averaged 4.9 yards per carry. 12 carries, 59 yards for him. McCaffrey in the second half opened up a little bit more. He has 8 on the ground for 59. He has 4 through the air for 20, does Christian McCaffrey, as some new weapons have been incorporated in this offense. Mike Evans, 6 for 49 and a touchdown in this game, but he has been a big story because on third down, that is who Brock Purdy has turned to on several big spots in this contest. Deebo Samuel, 6 for 48 in his return to the Bay. He also scored a touchdown as well. So we got started in this one. San Francisco, after an L.A. 3 and out, went 15 plays, 65 yards, scored a field goal. Immediately after that, the Rams score a touchdown on their next drive. Kyren Williams, 5 yards out, first touchdown of the game, 5.5-1 cashes. He was minus 120, anytime touchdown. That made it 7-3. Purdy was intercepted by Quinton Lake. On the ensuing drive for the Rams, Matthew Stafford was picked off by Green. San Francisco then had a drive of 9 plays, 86 yards, thanks to DeMarcus Robinson on a 39-yard touchdown catch. He was 9.5-1 to score a touchdown in this one. That gave the Niners the lead 10-7. They haven't looked back since. We get to halftime. It's 10-7 San Francisco. And then San Francisco opened up the third quarter, 7 plays, 51 yards, 3 minutes, 57 seconds, ending with Mike Evans, a 2-yard touchdown. He was 2-1 to score. L.A., 1 drive in the third. We mentioned it, 12 plays, 72 yards, 7 minutes and 22 seconds of play clock used up. Turnover on downs at the San Francisco 1. The Niners responded, getting the ball back, 99 yards on 11 plays, 5 minutes and 44 seconds, Purdy to Samuel, plus 370, anytime touchdown, and then Pinheiro with the fourth quarter 56-yard field goal. That made it 27-7. That's how we've ended up here. And now the Niners, as the clock ticks just under 7 minutes to go, they are facing a 3rd-and-1 situation with the ball in their hands and absolute control in a division where, all of a sudden, the defending world champion Seattle Seahawks, they don't have a quarterback for at least next week. We don't know how long Sam Darnold's going to be out, but he's dealing with a hip injury that sounds pretty unique. You have a win and a leg up on the favorite, Los Angeles Rams. And coming into this game, looking at the division odds, the Rams were minus 105. Seattle was plus 210. The Niners were 3-1. Live odds currently up at DraftKings. The Rams are plus 160. The Niners go from 3-1 to plus 180, tied with the Seahawks at the same price. Absolute incredible moment here for San Francisco. All the injuries in the preseason, all the talk of the travel, they got there early, they got acclimated. But keep in mind, just because they were good for today doesn't mean they'll be good next week and the week after that and the week after that, because it feels like this is a scenario where the attrition could build over time, and it could be tough for San Francisco to recover from going across the world and then coming back to play the rest of the season. The Rams may have just had the mindset of, it's one game, and if we're messed up for one game, that's fine. Let's not be messed up for the other 16 coming up here on the slate. San Francisco did pick up the first down. And then Keelan Black with a run for a couple yards. It's now a 2nd-and-8 situation, 5:20 to go. They lead 27-7 over the last Los Angeles Rams here in the fourth quarter, trying to put them away. Niners laying 22.5, 37 and a hook is your current in-game number. And we are not going to get there with our McCaffrey bets because it looks like Keelan Black's going to be the guy that ices this thing for San Francisco. He is now at 14 carries for 65 yards. He was not available to bet when I looked over at DraftKings right before the game started in terms of any props rushing-wise. Now, he was available for touchdowns. I considered him 50-1 for the first touchdown of the game, and I did not bet that one. In fact, I bet Mike Evans 14-1 first touchdown. I bet DeMarcus Robinson 50-1 first touchdown.
didn't take a little of them anytime touchdown. So that's probably a lesson we need to be reminded of. If we're going to go first touchdown, you might as well take a little of anytime touchdown as well. Just in case.

0: case, you know, your guy has the right situation, the right matchup, just wrong timing early on. We have a 3rd and 4 coming for San Fran. Throw it to McCaffrey. They threw it to McCaffrey. We go over. Oh, we needed that 2 and 3 night. Let's go. Was that a forward pass, though? It was near the line of scrimmage. What are they going to rule that? Oh, no. Did they rule that it was behind the line of scrimmage? Let's see. My box score is a little bit behind. Oh, no. Is there a flag on the play? What's going on? Player down? Man, 5 catches. All right. It was a catch. We go over on CMC receptions. We'll have a winning night. That's what we need here. We went 1-0 last night with Ramondre Stevenson. We look for that to continue into the weekend. I did add a few more player props. I added another college football bet. We'll get to all of that throughout the show here tonight. But the NFL's underway. And you can get our updated post-preseason NFL betting guide right now. 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Best bets from every show. Betting splits. And more importantly this time of year, the Opta AI NFL player prop projections. 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We go through the end of Thursday Night Football on the other side of Cashing Out.
1: This is a Bloomberg Business of Sports report. FIFA has been targeted by an expanded antitrust complaint from a group representing European football leagues, accusing the game's global governing body of abusing its dominance by unilaterally imposing the international calendar for women's football. The complaint, filed to the European Commission, echoes an initial demand for intervention over FIFA's control of the men's game schedule and accuses FIFA of anti-competitive behavior causing harm to women's football leagues. NFL fans in the UK are citing ticket prices and team fatigue as reasons for unsold seats at London games. The Jags-Texans game at Wembley Stadium still had unsold seats, and some tickets were available for the Colts-Commanders game at Tottenham Hotspur Stadium. The NFL is playing a record 9 international games this season, including games in Germany, Spain, and France, which may be impacting demand for London games. With a Bloomberg Business of Sports report, I'm Michael Barr.
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0: Back on Cashing Out, I'm Dustin Sweetelson, coming to you as always from the Circus Sportsbook in downtown Las Vegas. This place is popping. Everyone's here for essentially the real opening night. Wednesday threw us all off. I didn't know what I was doing. I was ready to take the garbage out because garbage comes on Friday in my spot. And I realized as I got home, I was about to take it outside. I'm like, you know, we don't have as much garbage as normal. Feels like we're a little short. Yeah, we were a day short. So I opted not to do that a day early to avoid those fines. But thanks to Christian McCaffrey, we can probably pay some of those fines as Eddie Pinheiro just missed a long field goal. Or no, just made a long field goal. I'm sorry. 27-7. This is crazy. 27-7. Niners with the lead. Did that go in? Oh, it went off the... Oh, it was out. It was a miss. Okay. Thought I saw it move. Okay. It was a miss. I was right. Eddie Pinheiro missed a field goal attempt. It remains 27-7. Niners with the lead over the Rams, but it's all but over, baby. 3:29 to go. The Rams get the football back, but what are they going to do here? I mean, at this point, you just run out the clock and you hope nobody gets hurt. That should be the mindset, as their offense has done nothing against the San Francisco defense. Fred Warner's been a monster. 10 tackles in this one, defended a pass as well. Dre Greenlaw has returned to San Fran, 6 tackles as well. Marquez Sigle has 8 tackles in the contest, and they have an interception of Matthew Stafford. Your reigning MVP, still better than Drake May, who finished second a year ago, but 15 to 25, 155 yards, and no touchdowns and an interception. There's Stetson Bennett in the game with a run. And you know, look, I'm not going to chalk all this up to the travel in Australia, but I do think it plays a big role here. It just reminds us as bettors, you got to be really, really careful when it comes to these international games. It's not just going to Australia. It's going to England. It's going to Munich. We're going to Brazil. Like, we're going to all these places. We don't know how it's going to look. There's so many variables at play. And I think we sometimes lose sight that these are human beings. And they get lost in the sauce sometimes, literally and figuratively, when they're traveling, as Keyshawn was kind of hinting at earlier in the show. The BetCast was awesome with him and Patrick Maher. Check it out every Thursday night here, right before we hit the air, guiding you through Thursday night football. But I think we got to remember that, and that's why, on principle, I took the dog over a field goal. Most of these games are going to come down to the field goal, especially in division. If this game was in Los Angeles, I feel like the Niners should have been around a field goal dog. So the fact that I'm getting it on a neutral where all things are somewhat equal to both sides, I was all about that today. As Stetson Bennett is just trying to pick up some garbage time yardage. 3rd and 3 coming up here for the Rams as a Rams defender is down on the ground. We'll keep you updated if it looks like it's something major. But takeaways from this game, we'll go the Rams side first. Stafford did not look smooth. This whole thing has looked very clunky. Now, they didn't have as many opportunities because the Niners controlled the possession for so much of this game, but you're kind of used to Matthew Stafford being pretty efficient in this offense and making do with it with whatever opportunities he gets with the football. We've got 10 more minutes of possession for the Niners right now. 33 minutes and 50 seconds versus the Rams at 23:48. That tells me this Niners O-line that a lot of us questioned coming into the year, they're winning at the line of scrimmage against Myles Garrett and Braden Fisk. We were led to believe this was a super team and one of the great defenses we're going to see in recent memory. Myles Garrett's a complete no-show. Keyshawn was crushing him on the BetCast, and I thought he was spot on. They acquired you to make a difference. I haven't heard his name called all that much in this game. In fact, I'm looking for Myles Garrett's name listed in the tackles. Does he not have a tackle? He doesn't have a tackle in this game. How is that possible? How does Myles Garrett not have a tackle in his first game as the Rams? Did Shanahan just completely trick McVay and Chris Shula, the defensive coordinator for the Rams, and scheme everything so that Myles Garrett can't get involved? I think ultimately for the Rams, another thing to keep in mind going forward, they're going to get everyone's best shot every week. Every single time, no matter who it is on the schedule, they want to prove that they can hang with the best. There's no doubt this is the most talented roster. That doesn't mean you win a championship, but it does mean everyone has something to prove every time they play you. They're the Super Bowl favorite. They were 5-1 coming into this game. Currently, while the game's going on, they've moved up to 6-1. I'll tell you this, they get a little bit north of that at some point. They get off to a slow start. I'd be very intrigued about taking a better number on the Rams to win the Super Bowl. It's not how you start. It's how you finish. I didn't mean to go cliche on you there, but that's the reality of the situation. The Rams can lose game one. They can lose game two. They can lose game three. I need them to be in the dance, and that's when they're going to turn it on. This is an NBA team. We heard reports coming in that there was a chance they treated their whole schedule like an NBA team with load management and pitch counts because they want to be their best when they need to be their best later in the year. Now, this was a division game. That does matter here. We saw that a year ago. The Rams did not get the one seed. It went to their in-division rival, the Seahawks, and that gave Seattle a better path to getting to a Super Bowl. We'll see how the Rams handle this going forward, but I just think it's a reminder when you're looking at a team that's going to be power rated so high like the Rams by most people all season long that you're going to be able to get some inflated numbers on dogs that are going to look their best, their most precise, taking their best swings at the king. For the Niners, my biggest takeaways thus far in the game as we're at the two-minute warning, looks like they're going to manage Christian McCaffrey on a pitch count. Now, he was really good today, but on the ground, McCaffrey, 10 for 68, through the air, 5 for 20. He's going to wind up going under on his receiving yardage. He goes over on his rushing yardage, goes under on rushing attempts, over on receptions. I think it's going to be a careful situation week after week when it comes to betting on player props for McCaffrey, depending on how much he's going to be used, because this is a guy who was healthy last year, hasn't been all that healthy in his career, and they can't afford to lose him. Keelan Black, though, looked very good in his stead in his opportunities, 14 for 65 on the ground for Black in this spot. Evans is the go-to guy to move the chains, and I think in the red zone, when they have more red zone trips, he did score a touchdown tonight, but Evans' impact is why I bet Purdy and wrote it up in the VSiN NFL betting guide at 20-1 for MVP. I just think Evans is a kingmaker, and you add him into any offense, he immediately elevates your quarterback because they don't have to be precise. They can throw it up in the air, and that big, tall frame of Evans can come down with it just about anywhere on the field. Concerning that they lost Deshaun Stribling today, I think DeMarcus Robinson will be fine filling that void, but they probably need to make a move and add a receiver somewhere else in the league because that is an issue right now, that Stribling was carted off the field. We don't know what it looks like, but it did not look good when it happened. And then finally, San Francisco's defense looked really good. Looked really, really good today. How much of that is a sleepy Rams offense? How much of that is the San Francisco defense now guided by Raheem Morris? We'll find out as the year goes on and on and on here. But the Rams, with a minute 15 to go, they are just running a two-minute offense, trying to move the ball, and they're showing Myles Garrett, who I mentioned, doesn't have a tackle in the game. I didn't even think that would be possible tonight. And by the way, remember, that's your favorite for Defensive Player of the Year, Myles Garrett, 5-1, the same price as Will Anderson, who we bet, what, 6.5, 7-1 a couple weeks ago here on the show for Defensive Player of the Year. That's good to see. That's good movement there. As Garrett off one game, not being involved at all, that certainly dings the potential for him winning that award for Defensive Player of the Year. In terms of quarterbacks, Brock Purdy, 25 of 34. He goes over both his completions and attempts. He gets over the attempts by the hook. Yardage, though, he's going to go under. 205, three touchdowns and an interception. His pass yardage prop was 236.5. He does get over 1.5 touchdowns at plus 104. And he goes over on his longest at 35.5. He threw a pick. He was minus 141 to throw an interception in this game. Matthew Stafford was plus money to throw an interception tonight. He did do that. 15-25, 155, no touchdowns and a pick. So plus $1.13 cashes on Matthew Stafford to throw an interception. He goes under on 22.5 completions. He goes under on 34.5 attempts and under 262.5 pass yards and under on the touchdowns as well for Matthew Stafford, your reigning MVP of the league. In terms of receiving, Puka Nacua, he goes under his numbers. Led the way for the Rams. Led the way for the game. 5 for 74 in the game. His numbers were 7.5 and 90.5. And that is unfortunate if you were looking at Puka to have a monster day. I know a lot of people liked him as a potential Offensive Player of the Year candidate this year. I mean, that's not going to kill him, 5 for 74, but you're hoping to come out with a bang if you bet that early in the season. Looking at Kyren Williams, he goes over on his receptions and yards, which that's a nice development because he's not always involved in the passing game. Williams goes 3 for 24 through the air, 1.5 receptions over, 10.5 receiving yards. He goes over that as well for the Los Angeles Rams. For San Francisco, DeMarcus Robinson, 2 catches, 50 yards, over 1.5 receptions, over 9.5 yards for him. Mike Evans goes over 3.5 receptions and just misses his yardage by the hook. He has 6 for 49. His numbers were 3.5 for 49.5, so goes over receptions, not yardage. McCaffrey over on receptions, under on his yardage, went over 4.5. He had 5, under 39.5. He finished with 20 in this game for the San Francisco 49ers. Kittle, 2 catches, 12 yards on 5 targets. He goes under on his props as well as he returns from injury down in Australia. And we have a final score. It is San Francisco 27, the Rams 7, and San Fran covers catching the 3.5. We go under the total of 47 and a hook. So file that away for the start of the season. If you got 3.5 with New England last night, that cashes. The dog cashes again tonight. Both games well under their respective totals. We'll shift gears, tackle the top stories in the NFL, including some drama at quarterback in Atlanta. That's next on Cashing Out.
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0: Final score in Australia, it's San Francisco 27-7 over the Los Angeles Rams. Welcome back into Cashing Out. I'm Dustin Sweetelson on VSiN, the Sports Betting Network. We're going to get you ready. Week one in the NFL, week two college football. We're all over it from every angle. That's why I was saving the best for last here as far as the guests are concerned. We're going out the Progressive guest line. Welcome in one of the sharpest dudes out there. He's Eric Casilius, handicapper at Fantasy EKNX. Check out the Super Discord, though. All the information out there. Eric Casilius now joins us on the Progressive guest line. EK, how did Thursday night football go for you as the dog ends up covering, winning outright, and we go under the total with San Francisco going 1-0 on the season?
14: I was very happy tonight. I basically play Eddie Pinheiro over 1.5 field goals every week now for a year and 2 weeks, and I almost didn't want to say it because eventually someone's going to get on it. It was even money plus 100 tonight. Plus, I think everyone in the world was on the McCaffrey over catches, and he got the 5 there. So it was a really nice 4-1 night for my Discord.
0: Yeah, I love it. I went 2-1 as well. I had the McCaffrey catches. I had a feeling the receiving yards were going to be tougher because it looked like he was on a pitch count pretty early in this game. But anything we could take away from this big picture going forward? Because the thing that jumped out to me is buyer beware on laying numbers with the Rams this year. It's not that they're not warranted. It's not that they're not going to be worthy of being the number one power-rated team. You're going to get everyone's best shot every single week. So I'm not willing to just lay big numbers with them all season long.
14: My thing is, first of all, tomorrow you're going to get a lot of lazy analysis that's going to say, oh, it was the travel and this. That's a results-oriented process. If the Rams had won, they would have said they were geniuses. I don't want to hear about the travel. But to me, the storyline is, if I watch the game, Kyle Shanahan schemed up an offense that was amazing. Guys are in motion. Everybody's open. And Brock Purdy just hits people in the chest and moves the chains. And it's about time. I'm not a 49er fan, never have been. But Kyle Shanahan's got to get even more credit. The guy's been to 2 Super Bowls with Jimmy G and the last pick in the draft, Brock Purdy. He's 12-7 head-to-head against McVay. And last year, without Kittle, Bosa, Pearsall, Purdy missed half the year, Fred Warner, he's playing with you, me, and 9 of my aunts. And the last week of the year, he's playing to win the NFC. This guy, absolutely to me, was the difference tonight. Their scheme won it.
0: Yeah, he also owns the pupil. He owns Sean McVay as far as head-to-head matchups as an underdog. He's now 8-1 against the spread as a dog against McVay since 2019. Eric Casilius is our guest. Check out his Super Discord at eCasilius. As far as that is concerned, at Fantasy EK, there's a link there. Just click it. Find all the information there. All right, let's talk about big picture as far as betting the NFL Week 1 is concerned, because I got to tell you, Eric, I probably don't bet an over in the NFL until week 3 or 4. And it sounds like you're kind of in the same mindset as I, looking for those unders to start the season.
14: Under. Just keep saying the word over and over and over. Under, under, under, under, under. You know, I say unders are like vegetables. All right. They're not always fun going down, but they're always good for you. And they should cover at least 2/3 of your plate. All right, your parlay is like your dessert, and your overs, okay, your side dishes, your pastas and all that. Don't have too much of that. All right, I know it's not fun to bet unders, but it's more profitable. And over the last 4 years, the number one week, either over or under, is week 1 to the under. It's been the single best play in any week of the season for the last 4 years. And already we've had 2 games, and what have we had? 2 unders.
0: Oh, that's how much I should be eating in vegetables. I could have used this advice a long time ago, man. Where were you in health class? Eric Casilius is our guest handicapper at Fantasy EK on X. All right, let's go to the NFL. Let's look for a play. You are playing an under, and you're going to go team total under. Green Bay and Minnesota, divisional game. Right now, it's the Vikings laying 1.5. Game total is 46.5, and you want to play this Green Bay team total under 23.5.
14: Yeah, I love the under 23.5 here. They have to score 3 touchdowns and get a field goal to beat me, or they got to get 3 touchdowns and 2 more field goals. I just don't see it. I mean, they have 2 starting offensive linemen, key offensive linemen, who are going to be out. Josh Jacobs is out. They're going to be playing on the road. That's a tough environment. You know, Skoll, Skoll. That defensive coordinator is going to scheme it up. They're division teams. They know each other. This is going to be one of those. I consider the whole game under, but I really like Green Bay team total under 23.5.
0: Let's go to Sunday Night Football, man. I think the Giants are live. I took them +3. I'm biased. I'm a Giants fan, but I don't think people realize how inept they were from coaching and leadership for the last decade or so. They get Malik Nabers back as their 3-point dogs at home. Total's 48.5. You want to look at Nabers in terms of the prop market? What are you going to do here?
14: I don't like to lay big prices, but say like at FanDuel, he has 5+ catches, which means you win on 5 catches. At minus 154, I love that edge. I look at what he's done against Dallas. Dallas' secondary is not great. Nabers is a target monster. And look at the targets he gets when he's played with Jackson Dart. It is insane. If he doesn't catch 5 passes, something really went awry. And he looks good. Full practice today. Full practice yesterday. Everything is trending that this guy is ready to go and full go. So if he's full go and they have their normal number of plays against a bad defense with their target monster, I will take Nabers to catch 5. This is a guy in fantasy that was a consensus first round draft pick last year and now is back healthy and Dart is healthy. I'll pay to find out if everybody's lying to me and that he's suddenly on one leg. I don't think that's the case. I look at what Mike Evans did tonight. I think Nabers is that plus.
0: Absolutely. And he, by the way, he produced without a quarterback. Now he has a quarterback, as you mentioned. I think they're going to go to him plenty against that Cowboys secondary, despite some tweaks being made in the offseason. We're chatting with Eric Casilius, handicapper at Fantasy EK on X. Also, his super Discord is E. Casilius there. All right. You're up in New England. You're one of those people. And the Patriots, with another tough loss to the Seattle Seahawks, Drake May looked as bad in his recent game as he did in his previous game against the same defense, but you think the criticism might be a little too tough on May?
14: Well, I'm not a Patriot fan. I live in New England most of the time, but I'm not a Patriot fan because I'm a Connecticut kid, and once upon a time, Robert Kraft stood in Hartford, Connecticut, holding a jersey and promising us all that he was moving to Hartford and just absolutely used us so we get back with the girl he loves, which is Massachusetts. And, you know, you know how that went. So I'm not a Patriot guy. But what did Drake May do last year, week one? He was terrible at home against a lousy Raider defense. And then all he did was end up second in the MVP. I'm just saying that people who want to panic right now, I'm a big fantasy player in every fantasy league. Today, I very casually made an offer for Drake May. And hopefully someone's going to panic and accept. Because everyone will say, oh, he didn't suddenly get terrible. In the Super Bowl, the offensive line was banged up, and he was running for his life. I saw Pat Mahomes in a Super Bowl against Tampa, you know, have to run for his life and didn't put up a touchdown and 9 points in the game. So I'm not ready to just give up on the guy who was second in the MVP last year, had 5,000 total yards, basically, 35 touchdowns last year because he had a couple of lousy throws. And oh, by the way, if Romeo Doubs catches an absolute dime from May, they win the game.
0: 100%. I get where you're coming from. It's just he's got to do it against a good team soon. Let's get a college football play in here quickly. And where I sit at Circa, I'm seeing Army laying 3 at West Point against South Florida. Total's 46. I laid it with the Black Knights. You want to do the same? Talk to me about it.
14: Yeah, this is a really good spot. Noon start on Saturday. Most places are 3.5. So as soon as I saw 3, I jumped all over it. You're getting the better team and a better environment. They're going to be very disciplined. They are hard to prepare for in a week. They're going to run it right down USF's throat. This, to me, is going to be comfortable and by margin. I will lay the 3 here. I mean, considering, I know 1 can be a key number, but basically, you know, if you win the game, you probably will win the wager. I really, really, really like Army in this spot. I like that pick that we get. If you wanted a second bonus one, I like Iowa. I'm going to pick on Iowa State all year long. picked on them in week one, got the cover, even though they beat, you know, a team that wasn't up to class. Now they step up. Iowa's very good. I know it's a rivalry game, but Iowa beats the brakes off Iowa State, lay the 13.5.
0: Poor Jimmy Rogers took over a program that the entire roster went to Penn State with Matt Campbell. He's Eric Casilius. Yeah. Find him on X, at Fantasy EK. The Super Discord is E. Casilius. Appreciate the time as always, my friend. Good luck with the bets. We'll chat soon, okay?
14: Yep, thanks.
0: Awesome stuff from Eric Casilius, as usual there. I'm with him on Army. We'll talk about it later in the show. But Brian Hartline, coming from Ohio State, really didn't see too many triple options. I know he was an offensive guy, but more importantly, he didn't sign up to be a head coach to have to face the triple option a couple times a year. Certainly not something you're considering when you accept that job. When we return, I was shocked to see this coach is 40-25 against the spread as a home favorite of less than a touchdown. I'll tell you who that is next.
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0: Coming at you from the Circus Sportsbook in downtown Las Vegas, Dustin Sweetelson here, you there. Thanks for making us part of your night, however you may be tuning in. SiriusXM Channel 189, YouTube TV, the Visa Watch app and radio affiliates across the United States of God Bless America. Final score in Melbourne, San Francisco 27, Rams 7. An absolute beatdown by the Niners. We'll do more on the game a little bit later, but San Francisco wins outright as a 3.5-point dog. The game goes under the total as well. And in college football, the one game tonight on the schedule was Miami taking on Florida A&M. And people wondered if maybe the under was the way to attack it because you could get the accelerated clock. I'm not sure if they got the accelerated clock or not, but Miami won 77-7. 77-7. That's 7-7-7. Oh, man, if it was one number down and it was across the board like that, it'd be an ominous sign for the Miami Hurricanes. They cash as minus 59.5-point favorites. Game goes over the total of 66 and a hook. And more importantly, how about FAMU going over their team total of 2.5 points, getting a touchdown? Mensa had one incompletion, threw three touchdowns. The backup quarterback for Miami also threw three touchdowns in the game. With that, let's shift gears. Let's start looking ahead to week one in the NFL. Two games are in the book. The rest of the slate to go. Let's highlight it all in the three-point stance.
6: The top stories in football.
1: We want some more! We want some more! We want some more!
6: Every single day.
1: I saw some. I saw.
6: This is three-point stance.
2: Hey, I'm just here so I don't get fined.
1: We'll play intramurals, brother.
0: And we begin in Atlanta, where it feels like for this segment, we're usually talking about what's happening with the quarterback situation in Atlanta, because that's a team that feels like it's a quarterback and maybe one other piece away from being a real contender to do something big in the NFL. But this happened earlier today at Atlanta practice, as Tua Tagovailoa was just working out, throwing the ball around. All of a sudden, he went down with an injury out of nowhere. Wasn't being chased, wasn't running around, wasn't hit by anyone. And Reggie Chapman, who covers the team, just happened to be looking. Tua goes down holding his side and his back. The team is calling it an oblique injury. They listed him as questionable for the matchup this week with the Pittsburgh Steelers. Now, the question is, if they have to go to Cooper Rush, because remember, Michael Penix Jr. has been cleared to play, but he's not ready to play. At least he doesn't feel ready to play, so he's not going to be available. That's already been decided by the Atlanta Falcons. But this number moved. It went from 4.5 here in the market. I'm seeing a 5.5 out there as well, and a couple of fives. But Pittsburgh up now to a 5.5-point favorite at some shops, 4.5 for the most part, is the number. Is going to Cooper Rush really a downgrade from Tua at this point in his career? I know I'm like the biggest anti-Tua guy at this point. Like whatever the opposite of Tuanon is, that's me in my career. I don't think he's got anything left. And I think this, just getting hurt, throwing the ball around, holding his back, is kind of a sign that someone's got to be a friend and tell him, hey, buddy, it's time to give this thing up. I'm not sure how he was going to look in this offense to begin with. And Kevin Stefanski, look, he's had some success with backup quarterbacks in his career. He's worked with Jacoby Brissett, but he went 4-7 with him. He went 5-4 with Flacco in the past. He went 2-0 with Case Keenum previously. Like, he's had some moderate success with backup quarterbacks. It's just first year, new system. Things are already a little wonky for Atlanta. I've been on the under this week between the Falcons and the Steelers for the last month or so. It actually went against me. It moved up to 42.5. It's back down to 41.5. Stefanski, 12-16 covering as a road dog of 7 or less. He is 18-10 to the over. He's only 7-15 against the spread, 13-9 to the under when on the road, and the total is between 42.5 and 49. Here's what shocked me. Big Mike McCarthy taking over the Steelers. He's 40-25 against the spread as a home favorite of 7 or less. He's also 84-65 covering at home. Now, look, it's a little bit different. That was with Aaron Rodgers in Green Bay. That was with Dak Prescott in Dallas. But the numbers are there. And Stefanski has a challenge this week to get Cooper Rush or Jack Strand or work with a banged-up Tua maybe. We don't know the scenario. That's why this is a tough game to call if you're going to bet on the side. But as far as the total's concerned, I still think the under is the way to go. Pittsburgh last year, their pass offense was ranked 26th. They added Michael Pittman in the offseason. Will it improve? Atlanta's defense was a little bit worse than middle of the road. And Pittsburgh's run game, 17th in the league a season ago. Atlanta, 25th versus the run last season. Could the ground game be the element for Pittsburgh with an aging quarterback in Aaron Rodgers? They brought in Rico Dowdle to pair with Jaylen Warren at running back. I think because you're leaning on the run so much, the under is the best play for me in this game between Atlanta and the Pittsburgh Steelers. Now, on Wednesday night, Sam Darnold left the Seahawks title defense win 13-10 over the Patriots with a hip injury. Turns out this is not going to be as catastrophic as report from Adam Schefter earlier today. Sam Darnold's expected to miss time, but the team believes they dodged a bullet. Here's what Mike McDonald, the head coach of the Seahawks, had to say about the backup quarterback, Drew Lock.
3: The mentality of our guys is just, yeah, you're unfazed, you know. I think that goes to, one, you know, the mentality of our team, the leadership on our team. Also, I mean, it's a shout out to Drew and like the relationships that he's built throughout our building and throughout our team and the way that he's played since he's been with us. And even before, you know, we were here, you know, when he played great football, you know, I'm thinking of the Philadelphia Monday night game. You know, I mean, he's got some great moments as a Seahawk, and he's really backed that up while he's been in our building since we got here in the last 2 years. So, I think there's a lot of confidence in Drew, and he's earned that by like how he carries himself every day, but also what he does on the field.
0: So he believes in Drew Lock for as long as they need to use him. The report coming after the game, Darnold suffered a, quote, unusual muscle strain. Injured reserve not being considered at this time. Not sure they need him against Arizona. They probably need him, but it's not dire against Washington on the road in week 3. I think if you can get through this 2-1 and you're Seattle leaning on that defense and Jackson Smith and Jigba, it's worth a shot here going forward for the Seahawks. I think a game we're all really fascinated watching this weekend is Houston taking on Buffalo. In terms of the AFC, you have Superman and Josh Allen taking on this defense led by Will Anderson, who met with the media earlier today and said, look, I know how big this game is.
4: And I think for us, as we already said, like, this is an AFC championship matchup. Two really good teams. We have a ton of respect for them. Josh Allen leading the way. Really great offensive line. James Cook, man, the best running back in the league. One of the best running backs in the league. So it's going to be a great matchup for us. But the type of atmosphere that I'm feeling like is going to be on Sunday is going to be that AFC championship type feel. Like I said, two really great teams battling out. There's been battling these last 2 years since I've been here. It's going to be a good matchup for us.
0: Hey, sounds amped up, ready to go for the challenge. Buffalo is a favorite on the road. This one has come down, though, from 2.5 down to 1.5. Circa, where I sit right now, is 1. Total hasn't budged. 44.5 across the board right now. And D'Amico Ryans, the trends to the under are crazy for him. 23-5 to the under when the total is between 42.5 and 49. He's 13-1 to the under at home. He is 7-3 against the spread as a home dog of 7 or less. He is 2-8 against the spread in September, but 8-3 to the under in the month of September. This is going to be a fascinating watch. Buffalo last year, number 2 in rushing. Houston run D, number 7 at stopping the run. Buffalo passing, 3rd in the league a season ago. Houston's pass defense, 8th. Houston's run game, 29th against Buffalo's run D, 30th. Can David Montgomery lift the floor of the run game, give them a boost, Houston, in a good matchup against the Bills' run defense? That is probably the key to this game here. If he can be physical, if he can control the clock, and also take some pressure off C.J. Stroud against Buffalo, Houston's got a shot here. Instead of messing around with the side, though, I think the under is the way. I think there's enough athletes on that defense for Houston to slow down Josh Allen, force him to use his legs more. I don't think the explosives will be there through the air, because I'm not sure there's going to be a lot of time for him to sit back in the pocket and let plays develop downfield. So I am considering betting this one, 44.5. I want to bet the under. That's the only direction I can look there. An update coming off of Thursday Night Football as San Francisco gets the win. However, it comes with a cost. 27-7, the victory over the Rams. They cover. They win outright as 3.5-point dogs. We go under the total as well. But they lost to John Stribling, their rookie from Ole Miss, second-round pick. He injured his ankle per Kyle Shanahan, this via Adam Schefter, and he added the rookie's Achilles was intact. So, injured his ankle, Achilles intact. We don't know any more details other than that. We don't want to speculate here. Very trendy play, getting all the way down in the teens for Offensive Rookie of the Year. You have to imagine if he misses some time, it's going to be hard to make up ground there for Stribling. And, in fact, I'm looking at the market right now, and they don't have him listed. So Deshaun Stribling is no longer listed. I'm sure he'll be back up when he returns, if he returns to action for San Francisco. But that's the latest via Adam Schefter. NFL Weekly on the Sharps turns each week's NFL slate into a sports prediction tournament. 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
10: 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The only international win in 1998 in Australia, with one tie occurring back in 2003. 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
12: Hey, it's Gil Alexander from VSiN. I know you know about parlays. Well, they're not good betting vehicles because the math doesn't math. Same game parlays are even worse, and now that prediction markets exist, there's really no excuse to play them. 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
2: Yeah, buddy, welcome back into Cashing Out. I'm Dustin Sweetelson, coming to you as always from the Circa Sportsbook in downtown Las Vegas. You can always catch the show, SiriusXM Channel 189, YouTube TV, the VSiN Watch app, and radio affiliates across the United States of God Bless America. We've got two games in the book in the NFL season, week one thus far. Thursday, the Niners pick up the win in Australia, 27-7. They cash on the money line. They cash catching 3.5. We go under on the total of 47.5 as well, as there's going to be a lot of discussion about the travel plans of the Rams just deciding to roll up day of, pop off the plane, play a game essentially, and go back home. Now, we don't know how this looks down the road, but as far as one game in a vacuum, certainly seems to be an issue here as the Rams start the season not only 0-1 as your Super Bowl favorite. They get longer. They go from 5-1 to win the Super Bowl, and they also get longer in their division. Before this game started, the Rams were minus 105 to win the NFC West. Seattle was plus 210. The Niners were 3-1. Now you look up at the odds. The Rams are plus 164. The Niners are plus 180. The Seahawks are plus 184, despite their 1-0 start to the season. And the Arizona Cardinals, just for good measure, I know you're not going to bet that. They are indeed 100-1 to win the NFC West this year. Kyle Shanahan, his trends against his pupil Sean McVay, they continue to go in his favor. He's now 8-1 against the spread since 2019 as an underdog against Sean McVay head-to-head. Maybe at some point in time, the books will adjust the number and power rank Kyle Shanahan above Sean McVay at this point. Now, one is a ring, one does not. And early in this game, you could see that there was just a little bit, I'm not going to call it jet lag, but a little bit of a lack of crispness from the Rams' offense. They got the ball, they began the game with a 3-and-out. San Francisco then took over 15 plays, 65 yards. Here's the important stat. 7-minute and 13-second drive resulting in a field goal. They went up 3-0 in the first. The Rams then touchdown on their drive following that, leading into the second quarter. Kyren Williams from 5 yards out gets in the end zone. He was 5.5-1 to be the first touchdown scorer. He was -$1.20 anytime touchdown. All of a sudden, the Rams had the lead 7-3. You're like, okay, maybe they're going to get things going in the right direction. Following that drive, Brock Purdy threw an interception to Quinton Lake. And you're saying, oh no, the Rams are going to roll. Au contraire, mon frere. Because Stafford was picked off on the ensuing drive by Green. San Francisco got the ball back. They went 86 yards on 9 plays, 4 minutes, 24 seconds, thanks to a 39-yard touchdown catch by DeMarcus Robinson. He was 9.5-1 to score a touchdown in this game. All of a sudden, the Niners had a 10-7 lead. They never looked back the rest of the way. We go into halftime, 10-7, Niners with the lead. And out of the break, San Francisco dominated the time of possession and dominated the line of scrimmage. 7 plays, 51 yards, 3 minutes, 57 seconds, ending in a Mike Evans 2-yard touchdown catch. The newly acquired future Hall of Famer was 2-1 to score a touchdown in this game. The Rams got the ball back. So keep in mind, at this point, we're looking at a 17-7 game. A score makes it a one-score game. Rams get the ball down to the 1-yard line of San Francisco. 12 plays, 72 yards, and they're unable to punch it in. They turn over on downs. San Francisco then, with the response and moment of the game, they take over at their own 1. They drive 99 yards on 11 plays, 5 minutes and 44 seconds. Brock Purdy, rolling out to the right, finds Deebo Samuel in the end zone. Samuel was plus 370 to score a touchdown in this game. For good measure, Eddie Pinheiro added a 56-yard field goal. That's how he got to 27-7. But the story of the game for me is the possession. San Francisco dominated. 33 minutes and 50 seconds to Los Angeles, 26 minutes and 10 seconds. It just wasn't even close there. Also, the Rams penalized twice as much for double the yards in this game. The Niners went 2-for-3 in the red zone, while Los Angeles went 1-for-3 in the red zone in this game. Also, third down. L.A. 2-for-9 on third, 1-for-3 on fourth. How about the Niners? 7-for-12 on third down today. That's how they pick up the win. And it wasn't even as close as the score looked. And if you look at the box score, if you weren't able to catch it, you're wondering, did I miss a big moment from Myles Garrett? We're all kind of wondering that. Because when you pull up the box score, his name doesn't appear. Myles Garrett acquired in the offseason, not a tackle, not a sack, not a pass defended, not a quarterback hit. To me, that's all Kyle Shanahan. That's 100% Kyle Shanahan, who absolutely just coached circles around Sean McVay in the opener on Thursday night. As far as props that got home in the game,

yards. Demarcus Robinson over 1.5 receptions, over 9.5 yards through the air. For rushing, Christian McCaffrey under on attempts, over 60.5 rushing yards. Blake Corum over 9.5 attempts, over 41.5 rush yards. Brock Purdy over 3.5 attempts, over 19.5 rush yards. And Deebo Samuel over 7.5 rush yards for the rushing props in this game. Now, a couple things to think about going forward. First, with the Rams big picture. They get a little bit longer in all of their markets to win the division, to win the Super Bowl, and I think that's correct. I understand why that's happening. They just lost a division game to open the season, and there's a lot of new here. We'll see if the travel works in their favor. There's part of me that thinks the Rams said, we're just going to hope we can figure it out week one on the limited travel we're going to handle and not be as hungover as we come back to the States for the rest of the season. The Niners, we'll see if this lingers, as they've been dealing with plenty of injuries over the last calendar year, more importantly, the last few months at their practice facility. And will this linger for them as well? And we should note they lost DeShon Stribling, their rookie out of Ole Miss, the wide receiver taken in the second round, to an injury during this game. Adam Schefter reporting, Stribling injured his ankle, according to Kyle Shanahan, and added the rookie's Achilles was intact. We'll get more updates throughout the day here on VSiN, figuring out what happens with a guy who is a very trendy bet to be your offensive rookie of the year because of the situation, because of the role, because of the injury to Pearsall, and because of the offense and them needing him to step up and be a playmaker. San Francisco really can't afford more injuries, and I think they're going to be picking up the phone looking to add someone potentially because they're running out of bodies to throw the ball to at this point in time. Now, also for the Rams going forward, I just want to keep in mind that this is what you're going to get. When a team is this hyped up in an offseason, you're going to get everyone's best shot. And remember that, because they are power rated at originally 5-1 to win the Super Bowl, now 6-1 to win the whole thing. They're power rated so much higher than everyone else. The next team after them was 10-1 heading into the season. So if there's a chasm there, you have to imagine the spread each week is probably going to be a bit inflated as well. And they are better. They are more talented than almost every team in the league, but this is the NFL. That doesn't mean that they're going to win and they're going to cover every single game. They're going to get everyone's best shot. And it feels like they got that today. Feels like they got the Niners' best shot because the Niners feel like they're disrespected. They're being forgotten about. And they have a sense of urgency because that window is potentially closing for this core that's been to a couple Super Bowls and wants another crack at this thing. That's something to file away for the rest of the season. As far as the Niners are concerned, I thought the defense was tremendous. They were very aggressive. They were all over the place. They're so different when they've got Fred Warner and his best friend Dre Greenlaw playing next to each other. Warner finished with 11 tackles, 5 solo, and a pass defended in this one. But I love the way the defense looked with Raheem Morris back at the controls, taking over for Robert Saleh. They were awesome. They got to Stafford as well and made him forces maneuvering around in the pocket. They didn't sack him, but they made life very difficult for Matthew Stafford today, and I thought the coverage downfield was exceptional as well. I think Christian McCaffrey, because this team can't afford injuries, he is on a pitch count. And you know what? The way the rookie Keelan Black looked, 14 carries for 65 yards today, I think it's perfectly fine to mix him in. He is ready for this opportunity coming out of Indiana. In fact, has Keelan Black moved? He is. 40-1 for Offensive Rookie of the Year. He was a little bit north of that, I believe, before the game. But if he's going to have a role in this offense alongside McCaffrey, and more importantly, think about this. McCaffrey a lot of times will get them down to the red zone, and then someone else will punch it in. What if Keelan Black just has a monster season scoring touchdowns as well? This could have been one game. This could have been just because it was week one. It also could have been because it was in Australia and the travel, but it does look like they're going to kind of pick their spots with McCaffrey. He's the lead guy. He's the number one guy. But they know they can't afford to lose him to an injury. And then finally, Mike Evans. Mike Evans' numbers don't look like eye-popping. 6 catches for 49 yards and a touchdown. He was Mother Mary. Every time Brock Purdy was in trouble, he looked for Mike Evans. And he moved the chains. And that's what he was brought in to do. Pick up first downs. Allow Purdy to throw the ball up for him and finish drives with scores. He scored it around 2-1 as well in this game. Mike Evans looks like a perfect fit for this offense and really what Brock Purdy needs. Brock Purdy, by the way, in the MVP market, someone we wrote up at 22-1 in the preseason months ago. He shortened up a little bit from what I saw at one shop. I saw one place offering him at 14-1. DraftKings is 11-1. It's one game.
But that's what you want to see out of Brock Purdy

0: 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Cashing out, I'm Dustin Sweetelson on VSiN, the Sports Betting Network. We're going to start diving into some of the numbers this week in week one in college football. That's next on Cashing Out.
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0: Back at it on Cashing Out. I'm Dustin Sweetelson. Thanks for hanging out with us all night long. Sirius XM Channel 189, YouTube TV, the VSiN Watch app, radio affiliates across the United States. God bless America. We got a little amuse-bouche. I only know that because I'm fat and I watch Top Chef, and they do a challenge on that all the time where it's like a little taste, a little sample. There's a little like one bite. Boom, it feels good. They want you to want some more. That's what we got here. We got Wednesday. We got Thursday. We got a full plate on Sunday. We get a little bit left for dessert on Monday. We got to start diving into these games, man. because we've done a lot of previewing. We've done a lot of futures. Now it's time to go week in, week out, look for opportunities. This is where the real betting, this is where the real strategy comes in. So as we head into week one, some information I saw making the rounds via our good friend Josh Applebaum at Josh_insights on X. Week one betting system since 2016, underdogs, 86-70 against the spread, 55%, 7% ROI. Road dogs, low over under, 45 or less, are 31-20 against the spread, 61%. So road dogs in low total games, 61% there. Inflated dog, 1+ points, 40-25 against the spread, that's 62%. The one that I love to look at for week one, divisional dogs, 35-20 against the spread, that's 64%. And big dogs of 6.5 or more, 27-13 against the spread, 68% on the run since 2016. That's courtesy of our buddy Josh Applebaum. So let's just start looking at some of these games as I situate myself for my first time joining Circa Millions. And I got to tell you, you start playing head games with yourself when you dive into this stuff. Because it's, okay, I like that, but how many people are also going to like that? Do I zag here where this bet is so ugly no one's going to consider it? I think it actually makes sense because it's such a contrarian play. That's the game I'm playing with myself. And I did not include it, but I considered including this one. That is the Browns as a dog at Jacksonville. And I'm high on Jacksonville. I want to be clear about that. Deshaun Watson, I don't know what he's got left in the tank. He's 7-0 straight up against the Jaguars. Now, that was a different Deshaun Watson. I understand that. But it is worth noting when you look at the numbers. Liam Cohen a year ago, his first year as a head coach, 12-5 against the spread. 10-7 to the over last year, 7-1 covering as a favorite, 7-2 against the spread at home, 4-1 against the spread as a home favorite, and 2-0 covering as a home favorite of 7.5-14. He is laying 8.5 in week one. Total is 40.5. I'm actually seeing a 39.5 out there at DraftKings as well. You know, Cleveland's passing, they were the worst in football last year. Jacksonville's pass defense, number 3 in the league. And Cleveland, They're rushing. I don't know if they can run the ball on this front against Jacksonville in this one. While you've got a matchup where the Cleveland pass D was 10th last season, can it be the same without Myles Garrett? Can Jared Verse just allow them to pick up with the other pieces and still be an elite defensive unit despite the transition on offense, right? Maybe more possessions with Todd Monken coming in, Deshaun Watson back at quarterback. We don't know what that side of the ball looks at. Does the levy break at some point for this defense for Cleveland? That is something that you have to think about here. I think the downgrade from Garrett to Verse, it's significant if you look at it like big picture, but game in and game out, I'm not sure it gets highlighted all that much. Right now, I would lean taking Cleveland as an ugly, ugly dog at Jacksonville. LaQuint Allen dealing with a hip injury, the running back for Jacksonville, expected to be that number one guy along with Chris Rodriguez in some sort of role. He was limited on Thursday in practice, but no bet for me as of right now, but I thought some of those numbers were interesting with the Browns and the Jaguars and Liam Cohen covering as a favorite. People think it regresses this year. The reason why I'd go against him week one is because all the extra time to prepare and get ready for the game for Cleveland. Buccaneers are at the Bengals. This is one where I do have a play in the game on a player prop. But looking at the market, we've got Cincinnati laying 3.5, totals 50.5. And I feel like a lot of us are on Cincinnati, but I think a lot of bettors are going to say, I'll take Baker Mayfield plus 3.5 on the road. Todd Bowles, 0-5 against the spread against the AFC North, 9-8 against the spread as a road dog of 7 or less, but more importantly, 11-6 to the over. Zach Taylor's 4-0 against the spread, 4-0 to the over against the NFC South. He's 14-9 against the spread, 17-8 to the over as a home favorite of 7 or less. He's 14-5 against the spread when the total's at least 49.5. Tampa Bay wasn't great at running the football last year. Everything fell on the shoulders of Baker Mayfield. Cincinnati was bad against the run, but they brought in reinforcements in Allen and Lawrence to shore up that run stopping up the middle. That is something to watch in this game as Tampa wants to run the ball more, but will they be able to with Bucky Irving and Kenneth Gainwell against the new-look Cincinnati defense? Tampa Bay's passing. They were 22nd in the league last year. Not great. The problem is Cincinnati was 29th. Will Lawrence and Allen and everyone else they brought in to get after the quarterback, will that pay dividends early on and pressure Baker Mayfield into some errant throws? We've seen him turn the ball over if you pressure him the right way. Jalen McMillan, newly anointed starter for the Buccaneers, was limited on Thursday's practice with a knee injury. Cornerback DJ Turner has a hamstring for the Bengals, limited on Thursday as well. My play in this one is an old tried and true angle, and that is, when in doubt, bet on tight ends against Cincinnati. They may have fixed everything up front. I don't think they fixed their strategy of allowing passes in the middle of the field. Cincinnati allowed the most receiving yards per game to tight ends a year ago, 84.9. They've been bottom five the last 3 years to tight ends. Kate Otten set at 28.5. I mentioned McMillan comes into this one a bit banged up for the start of the season. You have to remember, Mike Evans is gone. And Emeka Egbuka tailed off at the end of last year as well. Kate Otten is someone who's been in this offense a fixture for a couple years. I think Baker Mayfield trusts him and will go to him. I thought 28.5 was just a tad low for a guy that has continuity within this offense. A game I'm really looking forward to watching, and it's a sentence you wouldn't have said a year ago. It's the Jets going to Tennessee to take on the Titans for the Robert Saleh Bowl. Titans laying 1.5, totals 38.5. Aaron Glenn coaching for his job, a position that Robert Saleh is very familiar with. Robert Saleh also very familiar with the roster of the New York Jets and had very nice things to say about their offense when he met with the media this week.
10: They're talented, man. Their offensive line, they've got two really good tackles. Their interior is solid. Obviously, Joe Tippmann being at guard, and then they're just really solid on the offensive line altogether. And then, got a lot of respect for their entire backfield between Breece and Braylon, and then, Isaiah Davis, and then Garrett Wilson, I think, is one of the better receivers in all of football. They've done a good job drafting at the tight end level. Ruckert's still there. So, and Geno can still sling it. You know, when he has time and he can throw the ball and he's got weapons to throw to, he can run a very high-functioning offense, and fully expect them to be a really, really good offense as the year progresses. And I would not be surprised if this unit finishes in the top half of the league. It's pretty talented.
0: All right, top half might be a little lofty there, Saleh, trying to soften up the opponent, saying nice things about the guys you used to coach coming into the matchup. Coming into this game, Robert Saleh, and all these trends are from his time as the head coach of the Jets, 12-16 against the spread, 16-12 to the under at home, 2-3 covering as a home favorite of 7 or less, 3-2 to the under, 4-9 against the spread in September, 10-3 to the under. For Aaron Glenn, the numbers aren't great, 7-9 against the spread, 11-6 to the over overall, 3-4 covering, 5-3 to the over as a road dog, 0-3 covering, 2-1 to the over when the road total is set, 35.5-42. Jets last year, their run game, 8th in the league, Tennessee 17th defending it. I feel like that could be a decent path for the Jets if they can stay in a situation where they don't have to abandon the run. Now, Robert Saleh is a defensive coach, and they beefed up the front of that line as well. I think the Titans' defense is actually very underrated here. My official play in this one, I've got Garrett Wilson over 60.5 receiving yards. This guy's produced with bad quarterback play. I mean, nobody's at quarterback, and he still comes through all the time. 60.5 against this defense. Geno Smith is an upgrade at quarterback, and I think he'll be able to play in this Frank Reich system a lot better than he looked last year in Las Vegas with, one, no offensive line and not a lot of weapons on the outside. I like Garrett Wilson against the Tennessee defense, where I know that there's a new DC in town with Saleh taking over, but the Titans a year ago allowed the fourth most receiving yards per game to opposing wide receivers, 165.5. There's not much else on the depth chart for the Jets. I think they're feeding Garrett Wilson very often, trying to get a win with a sense of urgency, and Aaron Glenn coaching for his job in 2026. Hey, do you think you're better than the experts? Now's your chance to prove it. The Edge Boost Average Joe contest puts you in the same pick'em format as the Circa Friday Football Invitational. 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I am in that contest as well. I entered today. We await for all the odds to populate tomorrow on Friday. And here's what I'd say to you. Come get it. Come take it from me. Take the title from me. I'm ready for your competition. We're going mano y mano. It actually means hand and hand. People don't realize that. People think it's man and man. It's not. It's hand in hand. So women, you are welcome. Even if you don't have any hands, you can still join the contest as well. I'm pretty sure. I don't think there's any stipulations you have to have hands. Either way, that's where we stand with that. We'll do more on the NFL, some of the numbers that jumped out to me for week one. But when we return, we have to hit some college football. Steve Sarkisian in a big game. Do you trust him? He takes you through his mindset next on Cashing Out.
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0: Cashing Out rolls on from the Circus Sportsbook downtown Las Vegas. I'm Dustin Sweetelson. We are here, baby. Week one of the NFL, week two of college football, and the college football slate is off the charts. I'm fired up because I'll be right here Saturday, noon Eastern time, taking you through all the action in the early window on live bets Saturday. And the big boy we're going to be talking about is down in Austin, Texas. The Ohio State University travels for the rematch against the Longhorns. We'll see how it shakes out this time around, as both quarterbacks with a ton more of experience coming into this one. Feels like we'll see a higher scoring affair, at least, than we did last season. Steve Sarkisian, the head coach of Texas, he understands. This is the deal. You coach at Texas, you're going to play in big games. And getting Ohio State on the schedule, I'm not sure in the current structure of the sport we see games like this scheduled. With true national powers, blue bloods in college football, going at it this early in the season, seems like they may just play it safe, want to meet up later on in the year in the playoff, and not waste their opportunities here or knock their resume too early in the season. It's a short spread. 1.5 is the number, as Texas is slightly favored in this one. 49.5 is the total. It's up 2 points from 47.5. I do lean towards the over in this contest, but Steve Sarkisian, he's had a lot of big moments. Not sure he's come through in those big moments, but he's been involved in them. Whether he was at USC, whether he was there in Washington, even a brief period in the NFL with the Atlanta Falcons. It did go well for him as the OC in Alabama, but never as the lead man. Have you really believed in Steve Sarkisian? Well, he took us inside his mind. How he thinks about these types of big games. Does he change anything he wants to do? Here's what he said.
20: These guys who have been around us enough to know that we don't change in weeks like this. What we do is kind of batten down the hatches and get even more focused on us and what we need to do to be successful. Because I can tell you, if I polled every player Monday morning, does everybody want to win Saturday night? They'd all raise their hands. And I say, okay, we know how to get us to a point to where we can put ourselves in position to win. Let's go follow suit. Let's trust our process to get ourselves ready to go play. And I know that's a little cliche now, trust the process, but truly that's what we try to do in weeks like this and not get so caught up in the stuff going on around us, but really hunker down in what we need to do to prepare ourselves to play at a high level, because playing at a high level is going to be required in this game.
0: Yeah, he's not wrong. Why does he look like he drinks way too much of that Gary Brecka water, the hydrogen water, which I don't understand what hydrogen water is. Hydrogen is in water. Isn't that the H in H2O? How are you adding more hydrogen to hydrogen water? There's already hydrogen in it. That doesn't make any sense to me. Either way, we anticipate a little bit more pep, a little more oxygen for these guys this year in the meeting. 14-7 a year ago, and it felt lower scoring than that because we got 7 points from each team in the fourth quarter last season. Texas ran all over a great Ohio State defense, though. They had a 166 on the ground. Quintravian Wisner, who's gone, had 80. C.J. Baxter had 40. He's also gone. The thing is, Texas got better at running back. Hollywood Smothers from NC State. You have Black coming in from Oklahoma as well, from Arizona State as well. I think that they're going to run pretty well against Ohio State defense. I think everyone's like underrating what they lost. They lost Caleb Downs, the best defender in the country. They lost a physical freak in Sonny Styles. They lost Katie McDonald on the defensive line. We all gave Matt Patricia all this credit last season. Oh, and I forgot to mention Arvell Reese at linebacker. We gave Matt Patricia all this credit last year and the year before that. Well, 2 years ago when they won the national title, they spent more money than everyone to keep that team intact. They kept guys that would have been second and third and fourth round picks at school for one more year. They did the same last year, trying to go back to back with that defense. It just didn't work out how they wanted. All those guys are gone. That's a lot of experience gone on the defense. Now, I think the Ohio State offense is going to be fine, especially because Julian Sain grew up as the year went on. They have elite weapons on the outside. I love Bo Jackson at running back. Ryan Day in the underdog role, and he's a slight underdog here, so keep that in mind. 2-3 against the spread, 3-1 to the over. He's 4-2 against the spread against the SEC, 3-2 to the under. He's 16-6, 13-1 to the under, when the total's between 49.5 and 56. Steve Sarkisian, 2-2 against the spread against the Big Ten, 2-1 to the under. 19-11 covering, 17-14 to the under as a home favorite. 9-2 against the spread, 7-4 to the over, when the home total is between 49.5 and 56 for Steve Sarkisian coming into this matchup. I lean over because of the defense for Ohio State, because I think Texas is going to be able to move the ball. The Buckeyes will answer. It's Ryan Day in a big game. I anticipate scoring, but I haven't bet it yet. This is one of those games where I'm being a little bit annoying, and I'm just going to say I'll be on the air for it. So we will look for a live betting opportunity if there's an overreaction in the market as the game begins. A very underrated game on the slate this week that probably deserves a little bit more props is Minnesota hosting Mississippi State. Right now, we are looking at this game opening from a pick'em up to Mississippi State -1.5. As the nation got acclimated with Kamario Taylor, last week in week one and realized that the Bulldogs have a special player leading his team. PJ Fleck is not overlooking them. He understands that Mississippi State, coming from Starkville to Big Ten country, they've got plenty of players ready to make a statement.
2: This kid might be one of the best quarterbacks we've ever played against in 10 years of me being the head football coach here, and I don't know how close it is. He's so dynamic. He's long. He's tough. He's smart. Makes all the right reads. You have him bottled up. He can get out of there, and he's so accurate. It's unbelievable. This might be the fastest team on offense we play. They're big up front, and they also have a tailback named Fluffy. There ain't anything fluffy about him. He's tough. He's 5'9". He's 230 pounds. Kind of reminds me of a Muhammad Ibrahim running back.
21: Sure.
2: I'm not over-exaggerating, guys. So just sometimes you're like, how serious is he? I'm really serious. And then defensively, they've got a corner who looks like Richard Sherman. I mean, he's that big. He's 6'3", almost 6'4". He's going to be a first-round draft pick. They're tough. They're long. They're big up front. Really good tacklers. It's going to produce an incredible challenge for us. But again, this is what's exciting about college football. How exciting is it to have an SEC opponent in here for our fans, a gold out? It's going to be an unbelievable environment. No cowbells, thank goodness. You know, we have to deal with that next year.
21: Right.
2: But Huntington Bank Stadium would be rocking. And what an environment for our fans and our players.
0: PJ Fleck turned all the way up already before the game even starts, hyping up his opponent. We know what you're doing, PJ. You're trying to soften them up, have them come into this game smelling their own stuff, thinking that they're special. Kamario Taylor is special. I mean, 6'4 sophomore, played a little bit last year. You knew he was the future. And they've got guys on this Mississippi State roster that stayed in state that could have gotten money somewhere else. They want to win. Now, when I looked at all these trends yesterday, it actually had Minnesota as the favorite for this matchup. However, that has since flipped. It is now Mississippi State as the favorite, although I am seeing BetMGM and Hard Rock and ESPN Bet all with Minnesota as the favorite in this spot. PJ Fleck, as a home favorite of 7 or less, is only 5-6 against the spread. He is 30-22 against the spread as a home favorite overall. He's 24-16 covering when the line's between +3 to -3, so that's a close game. He's 35-14 against the spread in non-conference action. Now, Jeff Lebby comes in on the other side. 6-3 covering, 6-3 to the under as a road dog. 2-1 to the over as a road dog of 7 or less, just 1-2 covering, though, in that situation. He's 8-1 to the over when the total's between 49.5 and 56. 7-3 against the spread. 6-4 to the over in non-conference action is Jeff Lebby. The thing that P.J. Fleck wasn't bringing up, that he has an NFL quarterback in Drake Lindsey, he has a running back in Taylor that's going to the NFL as well, who's very, very physical. I think that Minnesota wants to slow this game down. They don't want many possessions for Taylor, who last week threw for 354 and 4 touchdowns, ran for 59 and a touchdown on the ground against Louisiana Monroe. They want to limit possessions. They want to slow this thing down. They lean on their run game. They lean on Lindsey to be efficient in big spots for them. I lean under 55, but I'm not there willing to bet this game just yet. I wasn't really thinking of talking about this game, UCLA and San Diego State, as the Bruins are hyped up in the state of California. Bob Chesney is the golden boy, and we've seen UCLA open from a 10.5-point favorite up to a 12.5-point favorite, hosting the Aztecs of San Diego State. 54.5 is your total for this matchup. Now, once the golden boy years ago, when he was coaching in the MAC, then went to Colorado to be the offensive coordinator for Dion, is San Diego State head coach Sean Lewis, who had this to say about this week's matchup.
22: Plenty of experience where there's a galaxy of stars and talents on the other sideline, and I'll take me and mine against them. All their polos, all their khakis, all their resources, all that. Put the ball down. Let's go play.
0: Okay. That's the opposite of leadership, because that's him making it about him. That's him upset that he's not the golden boy. That's him upset that he's not in the Big Ten. That he thought he had this path of going from the MAC up to Colorado, getting courted by all the bigwigs, taking over a program that has the haves and the money and can spend in the NIL world. That's what that sounds like. I think he made this personal. He made it about himself, and that never ends well here. While I'm not going to lay the 12 with UCLA, I'd consider the under, because I don't think San Diego State's offense, which is very run-based, is going to do much. Their defense was elite a season ago. I mean, they were 6th in points per game allowed, 15.4, 11th in yards per game allowed. But they only have 2 starters back. The scheme is still there, and I think if they're going to hang with UCLA, they need to condense the game down, limit the possessions as well. I would lean the under 55, but not willing to bet it, but I'm going to be locked in now because Sean Lewis is heading into this one pretty angry. When we return, the Saints are at the Lions. The numbers say back Detroit. I'm going against the numbers, and I'll tell you why next on Cashing Out.
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25: 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I love betting player props in the NFL. The first thing I look at is previous results from positional players against each defense. Example, Team A has struggled containing running backs in the passing game, receptions, yards, etc. And not only against the primary option for the opposing team, but the secondary option as well. And that's where it gets juicy for me. A receptions prop might be 1.5, yards could be as low as 9.5, and I'm all in at that point. For more wagering tips, you can visit VSiN.com.
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0: Back at it on Cashing Out. I'm Dustin Sweetelson, hanging out with you all night long from the Circa Sportsbook in downtown Las Vegas. Me here, you there. Thanks for making us part of your night, however you may be tuning in. SiriusXM channel 189, YouTube TV, the VSiN Watch app, radio affiliates across the United States of God Bless America. It is our last day of the week here on the show. Next time you'll hear my voice will be Saturday morning for Live Bet Saturday, taking you through the early action in college football. Then we'll be back with Cashing Out, taking you through the final final half of Sunday Night Football is what we hit the air for on Sunday nights. Before we get to all of that, though, we have plenty of action to preview. And a game that I want to get to here because it's one of the first bets I placed. And I'm wondering if maybe I chose the wrong side. I'm going to stand by my bet. Don't get it twisted. I placed a bet. There's a reason I like the bet that gets me to the window. But when I started looking at some of the numbers for Dan Campbell this week, I was like, oh, man, I might have jumped the gun. However, I took New Orleans catching 7 against the Lions this week because I think Detroit's a little overrated. I think Detroit wins. And I think Detroit's going to be awesome. I think Detroit could potentially be the one seed in the NFC. That's not because I think they're the best team. That's because I think the schedule shakes out the best for Detroit this year. They open as a touchdown favorite, hosting the New Orleans Saints, who I'm also not that high on this year. I know a lot of my contemporaries, they think that New Orleans is the bet to win the NFC South. I won't argue. If you feel very strongly about anyone in that division, I won't argue against you. I get it. It's completely wide open, even for the Falcons people. I understand what you think you're thinking. You're wrong about Tua, but I know what you're thinking, and I can jive with it to some degree. New Orleans, however, 7 points is too much. With all the prep time coming into week one, with an opportunity to knock off a big boy in the NFC at Ford Field, but more importantly, a Detroit team that comes into the season with glaring holes. Before they lost Terrion Arnold to his legal situation, they needed another corner. They're not going to have their two top safeties for this game. On top of that, the offensive line, which was the identity of this team, when Dan Campbell was at the peak of his powers, the offensive line ain't the same. They miss Frank Ragnow. They miss other guys on the front. Cade Mays, their center that they acquired in the offseason, got banged up in camp. They're starting a rookie on the offensive line. Are they going to have the identity that Dan Campbell wants to cover a number like 7 on opening week specifically? Kellen Moore, his first year as a head coach last year, went 9-8 against the spread, 12-5 to the under. 9-4 to the under as an underdog, only 6-7 covering the spread. He did go 5-3 against the spread as a road dog, going 5-3 to the under. The numbers for Dan Campbell from a betting perspective are remarkable. 57-32 against the spread, 50-38 to the over. 31-18 against the spread as a favorite. 14-6 covering as a home favorite of 7 or less, and he gets off to hot starts. 14-4 against the spread in the month of September. Detroit last year, 6th best passing offense, taking on a New Orleans pass defense that was 14th last season, also going to be without their big boy in the middle in Cameron or on the D-line in Cameron Jordan for this game. Detroit hands the reins over to Jahmyr Gibbs. However, last season, this Saints team was pretty good against the run. That will be something to watch in this game. And speaking of running for New Orleans, Alvin Kamara dealing with a knee injury, limited in practice on Thursday. We don't know what he's going to look like, if he's going to be available to play. If he does, he will be involved in plenty of third downs as that pass-catching back out of the backfield for the Saints this week. I'm on New Orleans plus 7, even though the numbers go against me. I just think there's too many questions about Detroit. The schedule's nice. We have to have context with how we discuss them in a matchup with New Orleans with so much time to prepare. The Bills are at the Texans. We touched on this one a little bit earlier, but we have to play a clip here. Spencer Brown, offensive tackle from Buffalo. He had a little reference to sports betting odds, so whenever a player actually references the odds, you obviously want to hear from him. But he said, be ready, and he's not wrong, for overreactions coming off of week one in the NFL.
4: Well, I'm sure if we lose, the season's over, the Bills are a bust, and I'm sure if we win, we're going to the Super Bowl, and our Super Bowl odds go up to plus 5,000. So I'm sure everybody's really excited to see how week one goes and talk about it for the rest of the week until the next week comes around. But don't get too caught up in it. It's a good opponent. We're a good team. Go down there. It's going to be a good game at noon. So,
0: hey, Spence, where are you?

0: Kolar is now a member of the Chargers. Andrews is old, but the reason he stayed is because Lamar Jackson loves and trusts him here. Another bet I placed is the Giants. I'm taking the 3 at home against the Cowboys. Dallas is 7-1 straight up against the Giants since 2022, but they're only 4-3 against the spread. That's a game above 500. The over 6-2 in their meeting since 2022. And Brian Schottenheimer, the trends betting-wise are not on his side. He's 7-10 against the spread, 13-4 to the over overall. He's just 2-7 covering as a favorite. He's 3-6 covering on the road, and he's 1-3 against the spread as a road favorite of 7 or less. Now, John Harbaugh, not an underdog all that often with Baltimore, specifically at home as well. 7-9 against the spread, 11-7 to the under as a home dog of 7 or less. But here's the thing. The Giants are better. And look, I'm a Giants fan. I'm a Giants homer. I am very rarely bullish on this team. I very rarely say, you know what? I think they got something. I think they got something in John Harbaugh. I think they've elevated their floor so much. This isn't Ben McAdoo wearing a suit that hasn't been tailored yet. This isn't Pat Shurmur somehow swindling a second crack at being a head coach in the NFL. This isn't Joe Judge, who had no business ever leading an organization, let alone one of the number one market in the world. And this isn't Brian Daboll, who unfortunately is a good coordinator, but really isn't a head coach. This is a galvanizer. This is a CEO. This is a leader of men. This is a guy who comes in with respectability and credentials, and their defense is significantly better. I think people are sleeping on all the moves the Giants made to get better defensively. They will not miss Dexter Lawrence. Mark my words. He was a pass rusher. He didn't stop the run. They were terrible against the run with him. In his stead, DJ Reader, Shelby Harris, they'll fortify that. Tremaine Edmonds and Arvell Reset linebacker will help them limit runs, and they actually have a corner now in Greg Newsom. I love the Giants plus 3, and I think that they can win outright at MetLife Stadium on Sunday Night Football.
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0: 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I'm Dustin Sweetelson. 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Still to come on the program, we hit college football hard, bottom of this hour, Colby Dant. Coming up next, after this segment, we do our usual weekly NFL college football underdoggy style. The dogs that I think are barking heading into the weekend. And to help us analyze all of that and more, we're going out to the Progressive guest line right now. He is Arthur DeCesar, odds maker in Las Vegas, over at wagertalk.com on X at ArtDice21. And he joins us now on the Progressive guest line. Art, buddy, football's back. It feels good. Want to look back, then we'll look forward. Talk to me about Wednesday, man. Seattle loses Darnold after the first drive of the game. Not a problem with that defense, and Drake May struggling against good competition. Seattle gets the win 13-3. Now, however you bet it, whichever side you bet, you should have been able to win. Either pushing with Seattle at -3, getting New England +3.5, and we go way under that total as well. What'd you think of the Wednesday night opener in the Super Bowl rematch?
5: Yeah, in that scenario, Dustin, always a disaster for bookmakers, because even when it sits at 3, you'll see a lot of people, if they didn't get the best number, they'll buy to 3.5, they'll buy under to 2.5. So bookmakers get killed in a scenario like that. You know, I thought it was same old same. I thought Mike McDaniel showed he's the best coach in the league. I think Drew Locke is going to show too if Darnold's out for an extended period of time with that defense and when they're at home and, you know, those receivers and all that, that Seattle can still go win games. A lot of question marks with New England, and now A.J. Brown hurt. So, I mean, Seattle still looks like the cream of the crop of the league.
0: Yeah, that defense is going to travel, man, and who knows how long Darnold's out. But feels like they know how to play their style of fight, too, with the way the defense just limits every other team that they're facing. Now, how about Thursday? The travel was the big story, right, with both teams going about it different ways. San Francisco goes out there for about a week, gets acclimated to the time zone. The Rams roll up about 24 hours before game time, and it kind of showed. It showed that one team was ready and prepared. Niners get the win 27-7 on the money line, +3.5 gets home, and another game goes under the total of 47.5.
5: Yeah, I was really impressed by San Francisco. I know a lot of people I respect who were picking San Francisco to win that division, picking them maybe to go to the Super Bowl or even win the Super Bowl. Obviously, you want to be a little contrarian because when the Rams are sitting at 4-5-1 to win the Super Bowl and everyone else is double digits, it's kind of like we need to look to go against the Rams here to find any value. I think the Rams will be fine, but listen, I think that said more about what the San Francisco 49ers might be this year because they look awesome.
0: They did look awesome. They looked ready. They also looked healthy for the first time in a while.
5: Yeah.
0: I think that's something that we have to remember as far as the Niners are concerned heading into the year. You and I believe, are like-minded. I think you are very high on the Cincinnati Bengals, as I am coming into the season. Is that correct?
5: I definitely like the Bengals. I think the Bengals have a real shot to win that division. I'm not necessarily sold on the Ravens. So, yeah, I got a little stock in Cincinnati here.
0: What do you think of this number week one against Tampa Bay? No more Mike Evans for them. Baker does get the contract. Vita Vea eventually got his new deal as well. Cincinnati's a 3.5-point home favorite with that new look defense. Total dropped 52.5 down to 50 and a hook. What do you make of these lines today?
5: Yeah, I mean, you look at that. It's been pretty steady with the 3.5. I've said this, and you never want to go crazy in week one. This is a must win for Cincinnati. I mean, Dustin, this team every year gets off to a slow start. We all expect big things from them. This is a must win. Tampa's a good team, but you're at home. You should take care of business. The total dropping is interesting because you know the public's going to pound this game over. They're going to bet this game. They feel this is like a 31-27 type of vibe, but I don't know how comfortable I'd be laying 3 in the hook, but I think Cincinnati's going to win because it's a must win.
0: Yeah, I think there's a lot on the line for them. Slow starts have been the bugaboo. Zach Taylor, if he's not on the hot seat, no one's on the hot seat. I don't care how cheap Mike Brown is with Cincinnati. I think you're 100% spot on. Now, what are you seeing with Houston and Buffalo? Buffalo on the road is a 1.5-point favorite. Total has stayed pat, though, 44.5 on the total. I kind of like this under. What do you want to do here?
5: I definitely like the under, and I think we'll see under money. The Bills will be very public. I think coming out of this game, the winner of this game might be like the early AFC favorite, where it's like, okay, this is the team who took care of business. Houston has owned Buffalo. I remember that game last year. They've won 2 in a row against them where they destroyed Allen. Every time Allen dropped back, there were like 10 sacks in that game. I actually like Houston in the game, and I like Houston in all teaser spots as well.
0: Ooh, I like that a lot. Yeah, using Houston on the – can we lament about teasers for a moment? Because betting teasers used to be a really fun advantage play for everyone out here. Yep. I don't know where you're getting your teasers now, but I feel like at best you're looking at minus 130. If you're lucky, it's usually around minus 140 right now.
5: 100%. They've taken all the value out of it. I still am a sucker for my teasers. Been playing them my whole life. 2-team, 6-point teasers I love. In the NFL, I'm not really a college teaser guy, but you're right, Dustin. I mean, it's basically minus 140 you're paying.
0: Yeah, it's crazy. I don't even know how we got there. Like, I don't even understand the thought process because it's called a teaser for a reason. Do you know how many times I've looked at a teaser that I placed? I'm like, this literally.

0: the game that they can absolutely win.
1: Now, Art, they say if you're a contrarian better, you will be successful in the long run. I might be too contrarian of a better, because when I saw that Tua Tagovailoa went down in practice with some sort of oblique injury, I said, I think I want Atlanta more. I think I'd rather have Atlanta with Cooper Rush at quarterback than Tua. We opened Pittsburgh -2.5. It's been bet up to 5.5. I'm seeing some 4.5s as well. Total stayed at 41 and a hook. I've been on the under for about a month here. It actually started going up to 42.5. It's back down to 41.5. Make this game make sense to me.
0: I feel like for a month I was saying lay 2.5 with Pittsburgh, lay 3 with Pittsburgh. Now it's completely out of whack. You can't go. Now, if you're in a contest with a stale number, you could still probably lay 3.5 with Pittsburgh. But I'm with you. I think Cooper Rush, who has played some games in the NFL, might give them a better shot to win the game than Tua. I think Atlanta's a mess. I think they're a bottom five team. But who are the Steelers now to be laying 4, 4.5, 5, 5.5? It seems outrageous.
1: It's a huge number. It is a huge number. And by the way, McCarthy, and I know a lot of it's with Dak and with Prime Rodgers back in the day in Green Bay. As a favorite, he takes care of business in terms of against the spread. Let's go over to college football. Game of the year situation. Ohio State going to Austin. Rematch from a year ago. Texas laying 1.5. Total up 2 points from 47.5 to now 49.5. What do you see here?
0: Yeah, I mean, obviously we had that week one last year, and it was, you know, like a 10-7 game, very low scoring. I like that both teams have had a game under their belt. Obviously, both blowout winners in week one. I think the game should be a pick. I Texas laying 1.5, to me, is a little aggressive, which makes me lean Ohio State. Now, Ohio State's going to have some issues with that new look secondary, and maybe Manning can take advantage, but it's still going to be about the Texas run game. Can they run against Ohio State? If they can't, I think Ohio State wins.
1: Yeah, a lot of people are on Ohio State. Steve Sarkisian's done me dirty so many times that I swore off betting on him. I don't know, at home, I think that defense for Ohio State might be susceptible. Now, this is a fascinating one that we're going to discuss. Oklahoma going to the Big House after Michigan, I guess, technically beat Western Michigan, depending on who you talk to. I mean, it feels like the election talk. Oklahoma laying 5.5 on the road, total down from 44.5 to 43.5. I'm on the under, but if this thing goes back to like 6, 6.5, I might take Michigan as well. What do you see here?
0: You and I are aligned. I think the best play would be the total, even team totals under, first half under, when we get to a second half, in game, all that stuff. Defenses are going to, both of the defenses will dictate pretty much this whole game. But now you're out of whack with this Oklahoma number, where like over the summer, there were places that had Michigan in game of the year as like a small favorite. Now you're going to have 5, 5.5. And like you said, if it gets to 6, it's got to be at that number of Michigan or pass. Just play the under and move on. Don't even bet the side.
1: Let's go to the Mountain West. Our North Dakota State, the darling of the league, the favorite to win the conference. They're at Air Force. The movement on this is absurd. North Dakota State was -6. They're now -1.5. Totals 47.5. What would you do at this point?
0: Yeah, and I saw it get to as low as, I think, 1 at Circa today, and it's bounced back up. Like you said, 1.5, 2. All that initial money came in on Air Force. I mean, you know, North Dakota State's been pretty good offensively here early, but Air Force with the home field, with the altitude, they could shorten the game with that offense. I understand the money, but you can't take Air Force now. Now it's the buyback on North Dakota State. It'd be interesting to see, do we approach 3 again or even higher in that game, because the books are flooded with Air Force money.
1: Last one here in the Big 12, BYU laying 7.5, hosting Arizona, total 48 and a hook.
0: Yeah, early money came in on Arizona at 8.5. Listen, veteran quarterback, they're getting their top running back, you know, back in action this week. BYU is a very good home field advantage. A lot of people love BYU. I think I would still look at Arizona with 7.5. I think the fact that you're getting over a touchdown and the hook is there, I like that. 48.5, really no movement on the total. I'd probably stay away from that, but I feel good about taking Arizona to the points.
1: Art, tremendous as always. I look forward to this every single Thursday leading into all the action all weekend long. He's Arthur DeCesar. Check him out on X at ArtDice21, odds maker in Las Vegas, wager talk as well. Appreciate the time, brother, and good luck with the bets.
0: Dustin, you're the best. We'll talk next week.
1: When we return on Cashing Out, shout out to David Bennett, former Coastal Carolina head coach. We need more dogs. Don't be all nimbly-pimbly, walk around here, meow. Don't need no cats. We're looking for some dogs. It's underdoggy.

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0: It's Cashing Out. I'm Dustin Sweetelson, VSiN, the sports betting network. Welcome back into the program. We're getting you situated, ready to go, rock and roll, however you want to look at it. Football season's here. We've got two NFL games in the book. We already had week zero in college football. We had week one as well. Week two of the slate's getting pretty juicy here, man. So what I like to do every Thursday heading into the weekend is a segment we call Underdoggy Style. Because, look, anyone can come up here and say, I want to lay the wood, right? I'm just going to bet the favorites. They're assumed they're supposed to win. The real trick is finding those live dogs, finding those opportunities where not just them covering, but maybe they could even win at a big number. Now, in college football this week, it was a little bit harder of a task for me. I'm not going to lie. I normally jump on a bunch of underdogs, and maybe there's some more throughout the rest of the week before kickoff on Saturday, I may add. Four of them, though, I really like. In fact, I've bet three of them. I'm on the under in the fourth, which is correlated with the dog. And then the fifth one is just, I don't know, man. I have this vendetta against this one school, and their fans hate me, and they can't stop tweeting at me. Shout out to Texas Tech. All you people in Lubbock, man, you are proud of a town that is known for smelling like manure. I've never seen the sense of pride in a town that you could smell from three towns over. I actually respect you, but I think your team is wildly overrated. We'll talk about that in just a moment. But Underdoggy Style, my favorite underdogs heading into the weekend of action. And we begin in Lexington, Kentucky, where the Kentucky Wildcats are catching 10 and a half against the Alabama Crimson Tide. Now, there's a few elements at play as to why I like the dog here. For starters, Alabama looked good against East Carolina. I will not take anything away from them. I still question their offensive line. I'm not sure they have guys that are going to bully in the SEC. They have depth, but I don't think they have studs. So maybe the run game won't travel. And if the run game doesn't travel, you're putting a lot of burden on a young quarterback making his first ever road start in conference in his second ever start as a collegiate quarterback. Keelan Russell looked awesome, man. He was dynamic. He showed off the legs a little bit. I think he's going to be an elite player at the collegiate level. This is a tough task because the Kentucky Wildcats aren't just the Kentucky Wildcats. This is a different looking team. Kenny Minchie, the quarterback, comes over from Notre Dame. He's being coached by Will Stein, who turned Dylan Gabriel into an NFL quarterback. No one saw that coming. He also turned Bo Nix into a first-rounder as well. He's an offensive mastermind. On top of all of that, this is his dream job. He has family ties to being in Kentucky. So you factor all of that in, he's there for the long haul, potentially. And I think what Will Stein's going to do in this spot, take advantage of a golden opportunity with a big boy, a blue blood in college football, coming to town. And I think that they're going to be able to hang with Alabama in this one just because the inexperience for Alabama on the road. You factor in the offensive line. That's why Kentucky's going to be able to play. Their O-line might be better than Alabama's. They've got a transfer coming in from Ohio State who's a four-star. They stole a four-star tackle, Lance Hurd, from Tennessee. They also brought in a center who was a four-star from Baylor, combined with C.J. Baxter at running back. And my man Will Stein is a size queen. All of his receivers are enormous. Nick Anderson from LSU is 6'4". You also have a Southern Utah transfer in Shane Carr, who's 6'2". Jacaden Ferguson from Arkansas is 6'2". And Xavier Daisy is 6'3". And a few of those guys have monster production in their collegiate careers. Give me Kentucky, plus the 10.5 at home. I'm not going to say money line, but I do want to say money line against the Crimson Tide. The next game was an auto fire for me. Brent Key as a favorite in Georgia Tech, I do not bet. Brent Key as an underdog, feed it, inject it into my veins every single time on principle because the numbers bear it out. Also, he now has a data point to work off of. He got pushed around, or the Yellow Jackets got pushed around against Colorado at home in week one. Also, Alberto Mendoza now has a start under his belt, and they have film to fix. They have issues to work out, and Brent Key is really good at doing that. He's done that in his time at Georgia Tech over the last few years. And as an underdog, he comes through. 4-2 against the spread, 4-2 to the over against the SEC. He is 17-7 as a dog, 2-0 against the spread as a home dog of 7.5-14. More importantly, just like Alabama, Faison Brandon, the quarterback for Tennessee, is making his second ever start, first time on the road. I don't think it's going to be that easy at Georgia Tech. Give me the Yellow Jackets catching the 13 and a hook. I've been high on Memphis for a long time. I have been on this team since the preseason, since I found out they had Marcus Stokes, a West Florida transfer at quarterback, who was a finalist for the Harlan Hill Trophy a year ago. Charles Huff has walked the walk. He talks the talk. He seems like that next coach that a big program is going to come grab and take over and turn them into a winner. And I think this is a moment for Memphis going to Boise State this week where I took 9.5 as soon as the number popped up. Threw it up at VSiN.com/picks moments later. Now, it's 8.5. I still like it. Charles Huff covers as a dog. 9-5 against the spread as a road dog. 13-7 against the spread in September. 9-2 or 9-3 covering the first 2 weeks of the season. 15-10 against the spread in non-conference action. This game comes down to a couple key situations. On the field, it's the offensive line of Boise versus the defensive line of Memphis. Because if you watched Boise State bully Oregon at the line of scrimmage, it was shocking. The Ducks have four guys who are going to the NFL. Boise was the better team at the point of attack, just bullying them. Will they do it to Memphis? Memphis is very athletic, and they're too deep on that D-line. Can they confuse Boise? And the other element that I don't think is being talked about, is there a chance that Boise got so up and ready to go for Oregon, trying to knock off a national title contender, that there's a little bit of a letdown spot? Winner of this game's in pole position to make the college football playoff. Especially Memphis, because they beat UNLV, and if UNLV somehow wins the Mountain West Conference, that's a feather in the cap. If they beat Boise, who wins the Pac-12 at the end of the year, That's two feathers in the cap. I don't know if stylistically if that's a fashion faux pas to have two feathers in your caps. Memphis will have that if they win this game. I love the Tigers catching 8.5, 9.5, however you want to bet it. Give me Michigan plus 5.5 against Oklahoma. I'm on the under in this game, but I'm looking for dogs here. That's the name of the segment. So this one isn't an official play as well as the one after this. But Michigan plus 5.5, they're hearing everyone count them out. And I do think there is a very small chance that what we saw against Western Michigan was a base offense being run where they thought they could just out-athlete a MAC school. They found out the hard way that they couldn't. And maybe they were saving some of their best stuff with a new head coach, new offensive system for Oklahoma coming to town, because this is a big game for national exposure. If they're going to rebound here and be a college football playoff contender, I don't think they can be. But in their minds, they have to think that way. I think Michigan gives Oklahoma their best shot in a very low-scoring game. And what if this is a 17-13 game? They'd cover 5.5. Give me Michigan plus 5.5. The last one, Oregon State plus 26.5 against Texas Tech. I think Texas Tech's overrated. Now, they should be winning this game by plenty, definitely by 2-3 touchdowns. 26.5 felt a lot. When I watched Oregon State against Houston, that quarterback transfer from Mercer, he was very composed. He made plays. Their wide receiver from Baltimore, the true freshman, Legree, is a scary playmaker. I just don't think Texas Tech's defense is intimidating as a year ago. And Tommy Castellanos and Will Hammond at quarterback, one's banged up coming into the year, and one's not good. Reeks of desperation. I'm fading them here. Now, we originally wanted to do this segment yesterday, but the Seahawks game and their win over New England bled a little bit into that segment, so we didn't do it. That's why the first play for underdoggy style on this graphic is San Francisco catching the points against the Rams. That was our first underdog of the play. I'm also on New Orleans. I mentioned it earlier in the show. I just think the Lions have a lot of questions. And I think they should win because they are that good and they are that talented on offense. But it's going to be closer than a touchdown. I think the Saints are going to be live into the second half, probably into the middle of the fourth quarter. And then the Lions will take over covering by a touchdown. But I think that's too many points week one with so much time to prepare. And the Lions having major issues in that secondary. I also like the Giants catching 3 against the Cowboys. Schottenheimer's not good as a favorite. 2-7 against the spread. 1-3 against the spread as a road favorite of 7 or less. On top of that, the Giants have the element of surprise working in their favor. And I think the unknown is an advantage in this spot. In division, home divisional dogs. That is one way to attack early season bets. I love the Giants getting a field goal. Also, give me the Jets plus 1.5 at the Titans. A lot of new for Tennessee. The Jets working the kinks out. Everyone is hyping up Frank Reich as OC. He's not a head coach, but maybe he's going to be good for Geno Smith. And I think that defense has a bunch of grown, adult men now at every single level, which they lacked last season. I think they can absolutely win the game on the road. I'll take plus 1.5. And then finally, Miami plus 3 at the Raiders. One, there's no home field for the Raiders ever. Two, Brock Bowers is out of this game. I don't know how they're moving the ball consistently. I really don't. And I think that for the Dolphins, they have a defensive-minded genius in Jeff Hafley taking over. He's going to take the runaway, force Kirk Cousins to beat him. I love Kirk Cousins, but he's getting older, and if he doesn't have help to make plays, I think Malik Willis and his legs, Hafley dialing up the defense, that could be a tough recipe for the Raiders laying a field goal with two new head coaches doing battle. The wait is over. College football, the NFL, they are underway. Now's the time to get your edge by becoming a VSiN Pro. 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
0: Yeah, buddy, back at it on Cashing Out. Dustin Sweetelson hanging out with you all night long from the Circus Sportsbook downtown Las Vegas. This place was popping Wednesday, Thursday. It'll be crazy when I'm back on Saturday, guiding you through the early window of action, college football week two. And I lucked out. The early window is tremendous this week. I have so much to look forward to. You got Oklahoma taking on Michigan in the early window. I'm fired up for that one. Also coming up in that window, some other big boys like Army and South Florida, Oklahoma State and Oregon, ready to sink my teeth into. Then later on in the day, we'll look at Texas and Ohio State as the game of the day. To help us break it all down, we're going out to the Progressive Guest Line. Joining us in his usual spot is Colby Dant, Sports Gambling Podcast Network, his show, The College Football Experience, at the Colby D on X. We're doing a home-and-home series. He's done my show 5,000 times. I did his show earlier this week. Go check it out, YouTube, and wherever you get your podcasts. What's up, buddy? How we feeling today? Had a good night betting Miami and a Florida A&M, huh?
17: Look, I know a lot of people thought, I can't stand this game with this spread of 56.5 or whatever it was, 57.5. I took the over on 67.5. And then I cashed on that, you know, and then I realized that as I was checking my account that the Rattlers were getting 90.5 in game. So I had to go in. I had to go in on that. I've never done that before on 90.5 in a football game. So And it cashed. They got a touchdown right after that.
0: So, that is a
17: great night.
0: By the way, their team total was 2.5. I've never seen that before in my life. I've never seen a team total under a field goal. Shout out to the Rattlers. Head coach Quinn Gray, former backup quarterback with the Jacksonville Jaguars, back home taking over Florida A&M. We do have a couple games on Friday. I want to get your thoughts on it because I am strongly considering one of two plays on Rutgers-Boston College. You got the Scarlet Knights off the embarrassment against UMass, which you had the money line on, I believe. And now it's a 3.5-point spread at Boston College, who stinks. BC's laying 3.5, totals 54.5. I like the under, but I think Rutgers might be the play as they make a change at quarterback going to AJ Surface. What do you think of this matchup?
17: Yeah, I mean, Rutgers was a complete disaster last week. And look, I thought the money line was live. I didn't think it'd be that live. Like, I didn't think they'd win by the amount they won by. So, but you know, Dylan Longer, and I, part of that handicap I thought was like, I didn't understand what they saw in him from Boston, you know, grabbing him from Boston College a year ago. Now, I almost wish he was starting this game because it seems like a revenge spot. But you know, Rutgers is the more talented team here. I know it's the red bandana game. Wells Crowther, may you rest in peace. But, BC's 5-6 in those red bandana games. And the only thing I'll say is the crowd does get, it is more of a sellout. You know, Chestnut Hill, especially, they haven't won a lot. They've had some empty crowds in a lot of games. They do pack this thing for this game. But I tend to think with Duff, the wide receiver, I think he's a top 2 or 3 round draft pick in the NFL. I think they're just the better football team than Boston College. So, and Mason McKenzie, I watched him last week. We'll see another week into the offense, but it's not like he was lighting it up there against Cincinnati. So I think Rutgers is going to, I think they're the better football team. I think Shiano will have that gut check game because, you know, there is a shot, man. You lose this and you look bad in this game, that job could open up, especially knowing that there's some pretty big coaches out there that would want to get back involved that have been outspoken on that. So, but I think Rutgers is just the better team on the line of scrimmage. BC lost, you know, their best players, their tight ends out for the year. He's one of their best players going into the season. So, yeah, give me the Scarlet Knights.
0: Yeah, I think I'm going to do that as well. Now, what about the border war? Missouri goes to Kansas. Missouri laying 5.5. I thought it was interesting looking at this. You know, Mizzou won last year 42-31. Kansas was actually up 21-6 early. But Missouri hasn't won in Lawrence since 2021, I believe it is. Or 2021.
17: No, I think it's even further.
0: 2001?
17: Right?
0: Okay, I thought I had a typo. Yeah. I wrote 2001, and I thought that can't be right.
17: Well, they had that series where they played at Arrowhead
0: neutral
17: for a little bit.
0: That's right.
17: Yeah,
0: that's why.
17: Yeah. But, look, Kansas, if you watched that game last year, like I said, or like you said, 21-6, 16-point lead, I felt like they had in that second half. And to lose the way they did, it felt like they kind of let them off the hook because, the fact that Missouri actually covered was filthy. But I am not high on Mizzou this year. I know they're getting the offensive lineman back, and Simmons looked all right, but they took on Arkansas Pine Bluff. I mean, Arkansas Pine Bluff is not a very good FCS school. So I think the Jayhawks are going to be live for this one. I actually think Leipold, when expectations aren't, you know, centered around Kansas having a big time year being contenders, that's when I think he works his best historically, even at Buffalo. So I thought the quarterback that they started last week, where am I drawing a blank of his name right now? I thought he played really, really well. And I mean, I know it's Long Island, but this is a real rivalry. The stadium, that's another thing, is I think some of the things that have happened to Leipold, they were playing at that MLS stadium like an hour away. So, like, I think getting back home, getting the stadium going again, true rivalry game. Like, they're going to storm the field if they win this thing. It doesn't even matter the score to me. But I like Kansas. I think they have they should have beat them a year ago. I thought they outplayed them a year ago. I think they get them here.
0: Isaiah Marshall, the new quarterback for Kansas, by the way, had a good showing in his first start taking over for Jalen Daniels. Kobe Dant is our guest right now, Sports Gambling Podcast Network. College Experience is his show. Check it out, YouTube, wherever you get your podcasts. We played a clip earlier in the show of Sean Lewis freaking out about Bob Chesney wearing khakis and polos, and I guess it's because he thought he was the original Bob Chesney a few years ago, and unfortunately he's now at San Diego State, and Chesney's the golden boy. It feels like it's personal for him, but not his team. UCLA's laying 12.5. I said earlier, I don't know if I'm willing to lay that. You're willing to do it. Talk me into it, because I'll never doubt Bob Chesney. You know this.
17: Yeah, I mean, that's my thing. I've been following him pretty heavily throughout his career, going back to his FCS days and stuff. And I just think he's so legit at getting his team prepared and identifying, how about in-game adjustments? You watch that Cal game. I thought they attacked exactly what Cal was looking weak at in the first half, in the second half. And I only think Nico's going to get better and better with Chesney, you know, in his offense there. So Wayne Knight, you know, I think he's a stud running back. All these JMU transfers, it's they're always great wherever they go, I feel like. So I think there's an excitement about UCLA football right now, too. I know historically there's no fans, you know, at the Rose Bowl there. I think there's an excitement. I think that that culture's changed right in front of our very eyes with the hire. I couldn't believe they hired Bob Chesney, to tell you the truth. But I love the offense, bringing over the defensive coordinator, bringing over a lot of JMU guys, too, that we've seen that work before in Bloomington. And then I look at what Sean Lewis and as much as I do like what he did last year, they did not look great to me against Portland State. They opened that thing up late, but they lost their defensive coordinator to Nebraska. They lost a first-round draft pick corner and Chris Johnson to the NFL. I just don't think they're there, and I just think they're like UCLA is so well prepared. Chesney, just in general, I think they'll be ready for this challenge. It's also the home opener for him. I think he wants to feed into that excitement for the UCLA fans. So I like laying that number.
0: Kobe, you and I are aligned on this next play, and it's Army laying 3. It's up to 3.5. You can still get a 3 here at Circa, actually, against South Florida. I just don't think Brian Hartline wants to deal with having to face this wishbone triple option offense from Army. Why are we going to cash this ticket?
17: Yeah, they didn't look good to me. I mean, look, Florida International covered in that game. They did not look very good. They looked like a first-time head coach, you know, with a brand new roster. And I think there's a big learning curve to that this year, despite him bringing in some decent talent from Ohio State and Van Buren from LSU and stuff. And they're going, like Hartline, I'm fairly certain, has not gone up against a triple option in his tenure at Ohio State. So I think there's a legit edge there with that. But also, this Army team, super experienced. I took a shot on them to win the American this year, make the college football playoffs. They got what? Did you see the rushing stats from a week ago? I feel like they gave everybody a piece of that pie. So, but to me, they're a veteran team. Last year, Army was down because that's how you got to treat the service academies. When you get the veteran teams, that's the time. Like, I'm kind of down on Navy this year because they lost so much production. Pinpoint the veteran teams. They don't have the transfer portal. I think they'll take advantage of it. Also, Mikey Stadium is a good, legit, kind of sneaky home environment as well.
0: Last one real quickly, Syracuse, laying 3.5 against Cal. Cal got punked in the second half by UCLA, and Steve Angeli's back at quarterback for the Orange. Why do we like Syracuse here?
17: Yeah, and I had a chance to sit down with Fran Brown over the summer, and one of the things that I was taken back by was how much he said this is by far the best offense and defensive line he's had. And he had a 10-win season in year one before last season with Angeli's injury. So I think that, but also traveling 3,000 miles with JKS not healthy, that's not a good sign to me. I also think Syracuse just underrated it. And Jelly's a very good quarterback. He was, when he was healthy last year, I thought he was delivering some. I think Syracuse wins, and I like it. I mean, I was considering alt-lining this.
0: He's Kobe Dant. Check him out, The College Experience, part of the Sports Gambling Podcast Network, and on X, at the Kobe D. Appreciate the time as always, brother. Good luck with all the bets.
17: Thanks for having me, bro.
0: Awesome stuff as always from Colby, per usual. 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
4: Dustin Sweetelson here, hanging out with you at the Circus Sportsbook in downtown Las Vegas. 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It has been a splendiferous show. Had a great time taking you through the end of Thursday Night Football. In case you missed it, the Niners, as a 3.5-point dog in Australia, they went outright 27-7. We go under the total. They moved to 1-0 on the year. Concern about DeJuan Stribling, who left the game with an injury. His Achilles is intact. Looks like it's an ankle injury. More on that to come throughout the day here on VSiN. As a very trendy offensive rookie of the year bet may have gone up in flames in week one with Stribling potentially having a big injury for the Niners. The Rams have moved in the Super Bowl market from 5-1 to 6-1, starting the year 0-1 on the year, and all of a sudden San Francisco might be in the driver's seat to win that division right now. If you want to hear us talk about that game earlier in the show, you want best bets from all of our guests here on the program today. Eric Casilius, hour number one. Arthur DeCesar, odds maker in Las Vegas, in hour number three, along with Colby Dant in the last segment. They'll be up at VSiN.com/picks, where you can see picks from this show and every show on the network. But also, go back, listen to the show wherever you get your podcasts or over on the VSiN Watch app. With that, we have to turn our attention to the weekend of football. Let's preview the card, starting with Friday in college football. We have Rutgers going to Boston College, the red bandana game being played on 9/11, and Boston College is laying 3.5. Total is 54.5. Both teams come into this one 0-1. Rutgers lost as a 29.5-point favorite to UMass. Boston College lost to Cincinnati 34-21. Rutgers is going to start a different QB. Ironically, Dylan Longren, the quarterback who was in a week ago against UMass, was a transfer from Boston College. He will not be playing against his former team. It will be A.J. Surface taking over. Surface came in, went 6-9, 77 yards, one touchdown last week. K.J. Duff, their 6'6" receiver, is a dangerous weapon, 9 for 196 and 3 touchdowns in week 1. But Rutgers allowed UMass to run for 200 yards. Rutgers also committed 4 turnovers against UMass. His teams are 20-3 straight up since 2020 when they don't turn the ball over. Will Boston College force turnovers? That's the question. Now, BC allowed Cincinnati 4 sacks and 8 tackles for loss. They committed 4 turnovers on offense, and they had 2 offensive linemen leave their last game with an injury against Cincinnati. If I'm doing anything here, I am looking at Rutgers, and I want to bet the under, but the under feels so obvious that the over is probably the way, and when you start thinking like that, it's a stay away altogether. My only lean would be Rutgers taking the 3.5. Greg Schiano, 16-5 against the spread as a road dog of 7 or less, 14-6 to the under. Bill O'Brien is 2-1 against the spread, at least last year he was, as a home favorite of 7 or less with Boston College. So that is the first game on the slate for Friday. The other game is the Border War in Kansas, where Mizzou won last year 42-31, but Kansas was up 21-6 early, guided by Jalen Daniels at quarterback. Missouri hasn't won in Lawrence since 2001 because this game was played on a neutral site for a long time. Kansas 6-5 against the spread since 0-2, under 5-4 run in this series. Kansas is 8-3 covering in the first half since 2002, though. First half under is 6-3 during that run as well. Missouri is going to be without their running back, Ahmad Hardy, once again. He was shot in the offseason. He is still recovering. It sounds like he is going to come back, though, during the year. They're going to lean on a bunch of other running backs. Jamal Roberts, Jayshon Edwards will get the rushes. And last year, Missouri ran for 261 against Kansas in this game. The Kansas secondary was bad last season. Now they have a good trigger man who can beat them through the air. Missouri quarterback Austin Simmons, the transfer from Ole Miss, who graduated high school early last year and lost his job to Trinidad Chambliss in Oxford. He went 17-29, 252, 4 touchdowns against Pine Bluff. Missouri's defense last year was very, very stout. This is a game where I'd consider the under 51.5, or I'd take the home dog in Kansas in this spot. As far as college football bets for the weekend, I love the under in Oklahoma and Michigan. I'm on under 44.5. Brent Venables is 20-15 to the under as a favorite, and he's 10-5 to the under in non-conference action. Kyle Whittingham is 22-12 to the under after a win by 6 or less, 8-4 to the under as a home dog of 7 or less. I also laid 3 with Army, hosting South Florida at West Point on the banks of the Hudson River. Jeff Munkin is 17-11 covering the number in conference at Army, and I just don't think South Florida is very good. You need to be disciplined. You have to play assignment football to stop the triple option, and I think there's too much new, and it's too early in the year for them to be on the same page to do that here. I also like Memphis catching 8.5, 9.5 is what I bet early in the week at Boise State. I think there's a chance there's a letdown from Boise after pushing Oregon to the brink in week 1. How do they get up again for a Memphis team that is very feisty and very athletic? I also like Kentucky taking 10.5 against Alabama. Kalen DeBoer at Alabama, just 3-6 covering the number as a road favorite, 1-3 covering when he's a road favorite of 7.5-14. Also, give me Syracuse. I laid 3 against Cal. They've got their quarterback back. They have depth at quarterback in case Angeli gets hurt again, and I think they have more athletes than Cal is ready for in week number 2. I also took the points, 13.5 with Georgia Tech. It's now 12.5 as they host Tennessee. Faison Brandon for the Vols makes his first ever road start. I think it's going to be tricky going to Atlanta, where Brent Key is 17-7 as an underdog as the head coach of the Yellow Jackets. As far as Ohio State and Texas is concerned, the Longhorns are laying 1.5, and the total's 49.5. I lean over. It was a 14-7 game a year ago. I think these teams are different. I think the defense is worse for Ohio State. I think the offenses are improved because the quarterbacks have experience. Sark is 7-4 to the over when a home total is between 49.5 to 56. Ryan Day's 3-1 to the over as an underdog, but that's a game I'm waiting to play live once we get started. And a play I added recently, give me the under, 51.5 with Illinois and Duke. Brett Bielema is 14-5 to the under in non-conference at Illinois, 22-12 to the under at home at Illinois. Duke's offense looked putrid against Tulane in week number 1. I love the under in that game. As we get set for the NFL season, some plays that I like in the National Football League. I lean Cleveland plus 8.5 against Jacksonville. I just didn't get there. Deshaun Watson 7-0 straight up against the Jaguars in his career. As far as the Bucs and Bengals are concerned, I kind of like Cincinnati minus the 3.5. I lean over as well, but my favorite play in that game is Kate Otten over 28.5 receiving yards, as the Bengals allowed the most receiving yards to tight ends last year, 84.9. 28.5 is very low. He is one of the guys that Baker Mayfield can rely on. Mike Evans is gone. Chris Godwin's older. McMillan is a starter, comes into this one banged up. Egbuka tailed off at the end of last year. I think Otten's a guy with a really good matchup. The Bengals allowed 84.9 yards to tight ends last year. The next team after them was 16 yards less at Indianapolis at 69.8. In the Jets and Titans, I lean Jets plus 1.5, but I love Garrett Wilson. Over 60.5 receiving yards in this game against his former head coach. Titans allowed the fourth most receiving yards per game to opposing wide receivers. He puts up numbers even when he has horrible quarterbacks, backups to the backup quarterback. Get Garrett Wilson the ball. Give me over 60.5. I'm also taking New Orleans plus 7. I think Detroit's a little bit overrated. I think they have an easy schedule. That's why you should be high on them. But I think they have issues in the secondary. They're missing two safeties. They don't have Terrion Arnold. And when they had him, they still had issues at cornerback. I think a lot of time to prepare. And I think New Orleans can cover 7. I also like the under, 44.5 in Bills and Texans. DeMeco Ryans is 13-1 to the under at home when the total is between 42.5 to 49 in his career. That defense is going to make it very difficult for Josh Allen. I think the ball is going to be on the ground a lot, meaning running the football, not fumbles there. But I think it's going to be a low-scoring affair between Houston and Buffalo. In terms of another game that I like here, the Cardinals and Chargers. Let's correlate it. Biggest favorite on the board. You have the Chargers laying 9.5. We like the running back in that matchup, Omarion Hampton. Over 66.5 rushing yards in that game. Arizona, fourth most rushing yards allowed per game to running backs a season ago. Hampton is healthy. He's running behind a real offensive line. He has a legit OC in McDaniel who had Devon Achane running all over Arizona a year ago. They will be leading late. He will get extra runs. I think he's good for 70, 75, maybe even 80 on the ground against this Arizona team. Commanders and Eagles, go look at the track record for Saquon Barkley. He almost doubles this consistently against the Commanders. Give me over 75.5 rushing yards for Saquon Barkley. Philly's operating under center. They're using the play action more. That is the objective this year. That means they got to keep defenses honest with that run. It sets up nicely for Barkley to run the football well here. And a season ago, Washington, third most rushing yards allowed to opposing running backs. I'm also on the under in Falcons Steelers. If Tua starts, I love the under. I think Cooper Rush could throw us out of that under. Stefanski, 13-9 to the under on the road when the total is between 42.5 and 49. And I love the New York football Giants on Sunday Night Football. Give me the 3 points on a home divisional dog in week one where there's familiarity and, more importantly, less familiarity for Dallas prepping for the Giants because they have the element of the great unknown. New coaching staff, new on offense, new on defense, an all-new look defense as well. And Schottenheimer as a favorite, 2-7 against the spread a year ago, 1-3 against the spread as a road favorite of 7 or less. That'll do it for us here on Cashing Out, but we got you covered for football all day long. It gets started 7 a.m. Eastern, VSiN by the books, Dave Ross and Jensen Lewis, followed by Gil Alexander, Kelly Bidlin on a numbers game at 10 a.m. Eastern, and then it's the guru, John Hansen, with Prop Points at 1 p.m. Eastern time.
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4: 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We've got two games in the book in the NFL season, week one thus far. Thursday, the Niners pick up the win in Australia, 27-7. They cash on the money line. They cash catching 3.5. We go under on the total of 47.5 as well, as there's going to be a lot of discussion about the travel plans of the Rams just deciding to roll up day of, pop off the plane, play a game essentially, and go back home. Now, we don't know how this looks down the road, but as far as one game in a vacuum, certainly seems to be an issue here as the Rams start the season not only 0-1 as your Super Bowl favorite. They get longer. They go from 5-1 to win the Super Bowl, and they also get longer in their division. Before this game started, the Rams were -105 to win the NFC West. Seattle was +210. The Niners were 3-1. Now you look up at the odds. The Rams are +164. The Niners are +180. The Seahawks are +184, despite their 1-0 start to the season. And the Arizona Cardinals, just for good measure, I know you're not going to bet that. They are indeed 100-1 to win the NFC West this year. Kyle Shanahan, his trends against his pupil Sean McVay, they continue to go in his favor. He's now 8-1 against the spread since 2019 as an underdog against Sean McVay head-to-head. Maybe at some point in time, the books will adjust the number and power rank Kyle Shanahan above Sean McVay at this point. Now, one is a ring, one does not. And early in this game, you could see that there was just a little bit, I'm not going to call it jet lag, but a little bit of a lack of crispness from the Rams offense. They got the ball, they began the game with a 3-and-out. San Francisco then took over 15 plays, 65 yards. Here's the important stat. 7-minute and 13-second drive resulting in a field goal. They went up 3-0 in the first. The Rams then touchdown on their drive following that, leading into the second quarter. Kyren Williams from 5 yards out gets in the end zone. He was 5.5-1 to be the first touchdown scorer. He was -$1.20 anytime touchdown. All of a sudden, the Rams had the lead 7-3. You're like, okay, maybe they're going to get things going in the right direction. Following that drive, Brock Purdy threw an interception to Quinton Lake. And you're saying, oh no, the Rams are going to roll. Au contraire, mon frere. Because Stafford was picked off on the ensuing drive by Green. San Francisco got the ball back. They went 86 yards on 9 plays, 4 minutes, 24 seconds, thanks to a 39-yard touchdown catch by DeMarcus Robinson. He was 9.5-1 to score a touchdown in this game. All of a sudden, the Niners had a 10-7 lead. They never looked back the rest of the way. We go into halftime, 10-7, Niners with the lead. And out of the break, San Francisco dominated the time of possession and dominated the line of scrimmage. 7 plays, 51 yards, 3 minutes, 57 seconds, ending in a Mike Evans 2-yard touchdown catch. The newly acquired future Hall of Famer was 2-1 to score a touchdown in this game. The Rams got the ball back. So keep in mind, at this point, we're looking at a 17-7 game. A score makes it a one-score game. Rams get the ball down to the 1 yard line of San Francisco. 12 plays, 72 yards, and they're unable to punch it in. They turn over on downs. San Francisco then, with the response and moment of the game, they take over at their own one. They drive 99 yards on 11 plays, 5 minutes and 44 seconds. Brock Purdy, rolling out to the right, finds Deebo Samuel in the end zone. Samuel was plus 370 to score a touchdown in this game for good measure. Eddie Pinheiro added a 56-yard field goal. That's how he got to 27-7. But the story of the game for me is the possession. San Francisco dominated. 33 minutes and 50 seconds to Los Angeles, 26 minutes and 10 seconds. It just wasn't even close there. Also, the Rams penalized twice as much for double the yards in this game. The Niners went 2 for 3 in the red zone, while Los Angeles went 1 for 3 in the red zone in this game. Also, third down. L.A. 2 for 9 on third, 1 for 3 on fourth. How about the Niners? 7 for 12 on third down today. That's how they pick up the win. And it wasn't even as close as the score looked. And if you look at the box score, if you weren't able to catch it, you're wondering, did I miss a big moment from Myles Garrett? We're all kind of wondering that. Because when you pull up the box score, his name doesn't appear. Myles Garrett acquired in the offseason, not a tackle, not a sack, not a pass defended, not a quarterback hit. To me, that's all Kyle Shanahan. That's 100% Kyle Shanahan, who absolutely just coached circles around Sean McVay in the opener on Thursday night. As far as props that got home in the game, you had Brock Purdy going over on his completions of 21.5, over on his attempts of 33.5, over 1.5 touchdowns at plus 104, also over on receptions, minus 1 interceptions at minus 141, over 35.5 longest completion as well. Matthew Stafford, it was all unders except for over interceptions, which was plus $1.13, over 38.5 for his longest reception in the game. Your overs that cashed in the receiving yard market and reception market. Mike Evans, over 3.5 catches. Christian McCaffrey, over 4.5 catches. Deebo Samuel, over 2.5 receptions and over 28.5 receiving yards. Kyren Williams, over 1.5 catches, over 10.5 receiving yards. Demarcus Robinson, over 1.5 receptions, over 9.5 yards through the air. For rushing, Christian McCaffrey under on attempts, over 60.5 rushing yards. Blake Corum, over 9.5 attempts, over 41.5 rush yards. Brock Purdy, over 3.5 attempts, over 19.5 rush yards. And Deebo Samuel, over 7.5 rush yards for the rushing props in this game. Now, a couple things to think about going forward. First, with the Rams' big picture. They get a little bit longer in all of their markets to win the division, to win the Super Bowl, and I think that's correct. I understand why that's happening. They just lost a division game to open the season, and there's a lot of new here. We'll see if the travel

0: and added the rookie's Achilles was intact. We'll get more updates throughout the day here on VSiN, figuring out what happens with a guy who was a very trendy bet to be your offensive rookie of the year because of the situation, because of the role, because of the injury to Pearsall, and because of the offense and them needing him to step up and be a playmaker. San Francisco really can't afford more injuries, and I think they're going to be picking up the phone looking to add someone potentially because they're running out of bodies to throw the ball to at this point in time. Now, also for the Rams going forward, I just want to keep in mind that this is what you're going to get. When a team is this hyped up in an offseason, you're going to get everyone's best shot. And remember that, because they are power rated at originally 5-1 to win the Super Bowl, now 6-1 to win the whole thing. They're power rated so much higher than everyone else. The next team after them was 10-1 heading into the season. So if there's a chasm there, you have to imagine the spread each week is probably going to be a bit inflated as well. And they are better. They are more talented than almost every team in the league, but this is the NFL. That doesn't mean that they're going to win and they're going to cover every single game. They're going to get everyone's best shot. And it feels like they got that today. Feels like they got the Niners' best shot because the Niners feel like they're disrespected. They're being forgotten about. And they have a sense of urgency because that window is potentially closing for this core that's been to a couple Super Bowls and wants another crack at this thing. That's something to file away for the rest of the season. As far as the Niners are concerned, I thought the defense was tremendous. They were very aggressive. They were all over the place. They're so different when they've got Fred Warner and his best friend Dre Greenlaw playing next to each other. Warner finished with 11 tackles, 5 solo, and a pass defended in this one. But I love the way the defense looked with Raheem Morris back at the controls, taking over for Robert Saleh. They were awesome. They got to Stafford as well and made him forces maneuvering around in the pocket. They didn't sack him, but they made life very difficult for Matthew Stafford today, and I thought the coverage downfield was exceptional as well. I think Christian McCaffrey, because this team can't afford injuries, he is on a pitch count. And you know what? The way the rookie Keelan Black looked, 14 carries for 65 yards today, I think it's perfectly fine to mix him in. He is ready for this opportunity coming out of Indiana. In fact, has Keelan Black moved? He is. 40-1 for Offensive Rookie of the Year. He was a little bit north of that, I believe, before the game. But if he's going to have a role in this offense alongside McCaffrey, and more importantly, think about this. McCaffrey a lot of times will get them down to the red zone, and then someone else will punch it in. What if Keelan Black just has a monster season scoring touchdowns as well? This could have been one game. This could have been just because it was week one. It also could have been because it was in Australia and the travel, but it does look like they're going to kind of pick their spots with McCaffrey. He's the lead guy. He's the number one guy. But they know they can't afford to lose him to an injury. And then finally, Mike Evans. Mike Evans' numbers don't look like eye-popping. 6 catches for 49 yards and a touchdown. He was Mother Mary. Every time Brock Purdy was in trouble, he looked for Mike Evans. And he moved the chains. And that's what he was brought in to do. Pick up first downs. Allow Purdy to throw the ball up for him and finish drives with scores. He scored it around 2-1 as well in this game. Mike Evans looks like a perfect fit for this offense and really what Brock Purdy needs. Brock Purdy, by the way, in the MVP market, someone we wrote up at 22-1 in the preseason months ago. He shortened up a little bit from what I saw at one shop. I saw one place offering him at 14-1. DraftKings is 11-1. It's one game. But that's what you want to see out of Brock Purdy, throwing 3 touchdowns, 205, 25 of 34 through the air for him to start the season down in Australia. Most people think sports betting is about picking winners. 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Bet sharp, look square over at Ungambled. Cashing out, I'm Dustin Sweetelson on VSiN, the Sports Betting Network. We're going to start diving into some of the numbers this week in week one in college football. That's next on Cashing Out.
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8: 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I'm Dustin Sweetelson. Thanks for hanging out with us all night long. Sirius XM Channel 189, YouTube TV, the VSiN Watch app, radio affiliates across the United States. God bless America. We got a little amuse-bouche. I only know that because I'm fat and I watch Top Chef, and they do a challenge on that all the time where it's like it's a little taste, a little sample. There's a little like one bite. Boom, it feels good. They want you to want some more. That's what we got here. We got Wednesday. We got Thursday. We got a full plate on Sunday. We get a little bit left for dessert on Monday. We got to start diving into these games, man, because we've done a lot of previewing. We've done a lot of futures. Now it's time to go week in, week out, look for opportunities. This is where the real betting, this is where the real strategy comes in. So as we head into week one, some information I saw making the rounds via our good friend Josh Applebaum at Josh_insights on X. Week one betting system since 2016, underdogs, 86-70 against the spread, 55%, 7% ROI. Road dogs, low over under, 45 or less, are 31-20 against the spread, 61%. So road dogs in low total games, 61% there. Inflated dog, 1+ points, 40-25 against the spread, that's 62%. The one that I love to look at for week one, divisional dogs, 35-20 against the spread, that's 64%. And big dogs of 6.5 or more, 27-13 against the spread, 68% on the run since 2016. That's courtesy of our buddy Josh Applebaum. So let's just start looking at some of these games as I situate myself for my first time joining Circa Millions. And I got to tell you, you start playing head games with yourself when you dive into this stuff. Because it's, okay, I like that, but how many people are also going to like that? Do I zag here where this bet is so ugly no one's going to consider it? I think it actually makes sense because it's such a contrarian play. That's the game I'm playing with myself, and I did not include it, but I considered including this one. That is the Browns as a dog at Jacksonville. And I'm high on Jacksonville. I want to be clear about that. Deshaun Watson, I don't know what he's got left in the tank. He's 7-0 straight up against the Jaguars. Now, that was a different Deshaun Watson, I understand that, but it is worth noting when you look at the numbers. Liam Cohen a year ago, his first year as a head coach, 12-5 against the spread, 10-7 to the over last year, 7-1 covering as a favorite, 7-2 against the spread at home, 4-1 against the spread as a home favorite, and 2-0 covering as a home favorite of 7.5-14. He is laying 8.5 in week one. Total is 40.5. I'm actually seeing a 39.5 out there at DraftKings as well. You know, Cleveland's passing, they were the worst in football last year. Jacksonville's pass defense, number 3 in the league. And Cleveland, they're rushing. I don't know if they can run the ball on this front against Jacksonville in this one. While you've got a matchup where the Cleveland pass D was 10th last season, can it be the same without Myles Garrett? Can Jared Verse just allow them to pick up with the other pieces and still be an elite defensive unit despite the transition on offense, right? Maybe more possessions with Todd Monken coming in, Deshaun Watson back at quarterback. We don't know what that side of the ball looks at. Does the levy break at some point for this defense for Cleveland? That is something that you have to think about here. I think the downgrade from Garrett to Verse, it's significant if you look at it like big picture, but game in and game out, I'm not sure it gets highlighted all that much. Right now, I would lean taking Cleveland as an ugly, ugly dog at Jacksonville. LaQuint Allen dealing with a hip injury, the running back for Jacksonville, expected to be that number one guy along with Chris Rodriguez in some sort of role. He was limited on Thursday in practice, but no bet for me as of right now, but I thought some of those numbers were interesting with the Browns and the Jaguars and Liam Cohen covering as a favorite. People think it regresses this year. The reason why I'd go against him week one is because all the extra time to prepare and get ready for the game for Cleveland. Buccaneers are at the Bengals. This is one where I do have a play in the game on a player prop. But looking at the market, we've got Cincinnati laying 3.5, totals 50.5. And I feel like a lot of us are on Cincinnati, but I think a lot of bettors are going to say, I'll take Baker Mayfield plus 3.5 on the road. Todd Bowles, 0-5 against the spread against the AFC North, 9-8 against the spread as a road dog of 7 or less, but more importantly, 11-6 to the over. Zach Taylor's 4-0 against the spread, 4-0 to the over against the NFC South. He's 14-9 against the spread, 17-8 to the over as a home favorite of 7 or less. He's 14-5 against the spread when the total's at least 49.5. Tampa Bay wasn't great at running the football last year. Everything fell on the shoulders of Baker Mayfield. Cincinnati was bad against the run, but they brought in reinforcements in Allen and Lawrence to shore up that run stopping up the middle. That is something to watch in this game as Tampa wants to run the ball more, but will they be able to with Bucky Irving and Kenneth Gainwell against the new-look Cincinnati defense? Tampa Bay's passing. They were 22nd in the league last year. Not great. The problem is Cincinnati was 29th. Will Lawrence and Allen and everyone else they brought in to get after the quarterback, will that pay dividends early on and pressure Baker Mayfield into some errant throws? We've seen him turn the ball over if you pressure him the right way. Jalen McMillan, newly anointed starter for the Buccaneers, was limited on Thursday's practice with a knee injury. Cornerback DJ Turner has a hamstring for the Bengals, limited on Thursday as well. My play in this one is an old tried and true angle, and that is, when in doubt, bet on tight ends against Cincinnati. They may have fixed everything up front. I don't think they fixed their strategy of allowing passes in the middle of the field. Cincinnati allowed the most receiving yards per game to tight ends a year ago, 84.9. They've been bottom five the last 3 years to tight ends. Kate Otten set at 28.5. I mentioned McMillan comes into this one a bit banged up for the start of the season. You have to remember, Mike Evans is gone. And Emeka Egbuka tailed off at the end of last year as well. Kate Otten is someone who's been in this offense a fixture for a couple years. I think Baker Mayfield trusts him and will go to him. I thought 28.5 was just a tad low for a guy that has continuity within this offense. A game I'm really looking forward to watching, and it's a sentence you wouldn't have said a year ago. It's the Jets going to Tennessee to take on the Titans for the Robert Saleh Bowl. Titans laying 1.5, totals 38.5. Aaron Glenn coaching for his job, a position that Robert Saleh is very familiar with. Robert Saleh also very familiar with the roster of the New York Jets and had very nice things to say about their offense when he met with the media this week.
9: They're talented, man. Their offensive line, they've got two really good tackles. Their interior is solid. Obviously, Joel Tippmann being at guard, and then they're just really solid on the offensive line altogether. And then, got a lot of respect for their entire backfield between Breece and Braylon, and then, Isaiah Davis, and then Garrett Wilson, I think, is one of the better receivers in all of football. They've done a good job drafting at the tight end level. Ruckert's still there. So, and Geno can still sling it. You know, when he has time and he can throw the ball and he's got weapons to throw to, he can run a very high-functioning offense, and fully expect them to be a really, really good offense as the year progresses. And I would not be surprised if this unit finishes in the top half of the league. It's pretty talented.
8: All right, top half might be a little lofty there, Sala, trying to soften up the opponent, saying nice things about the guys he used to coach coming into the matchup. Coming into this game, Robert Sala, and all these trends are from his time as the head coach of the Jets, 12-16 against the spread, 16-12 to the under at home, 2-3 covering as a home favorite of 7 or less, 3-2 to the under, 4-9 against the spread in September, 10-3 to the under. For Aaron Glenn, the numbers aren't great, 7-9 against the spread, 11-6 to the over overall, 3-4 covering, 5-3 to the over as a road dog, 0-3 covering, 2-1 to the over when the road total is set, 35.5-42. Jets last year, their run game, 8th in the league, Tennessee 17th defending it. I feel like that could be a decent path for the Jets if they can stay in a situation where they don't have to abandon the run. Now, Robert Saleh is a defensive coach, and they beefed up the front of that line as well. I think the Titans' defense is actually very underrated here. My official play in this one, I've got Garrett Wilson over 60.5 receiving yards. This guy's produced with bad quarterback play. I mean, nobody's at quarterback, and he still comes through all the time. 60.5 against this defense. Geno Smith is an upgrade at quarterback, and I think he'll be able to play in this Frank Reich system a lot better than he looked last year in Las Vegas with, one, no offensive line and not a lot of weapons on the outside. I like Garrett Wilson against the Tennessee defense, where I know that there's a new DC in town with Sala taking over, but the Titans a year ago allowed the fourth most receiving yards per game to opposing wide receivers, 165.5. There's not much else on the depth chart for the Jets. I think they're feeding Garrett Wilson very often, trying to get a win with a sense of urgency, and Aaron Glenn coaching for his job in 2026. Hey, do you think you're better than the experts? Now's your chance to prove it. The Edge Boost Average Joe contest puts you in the same pick'em format as the Circa Friday Football Invitational. 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I am in that contest as well. I entered today. We await for all the odds to populate tomorrow on Friday. And here's what I'd say to you. Come get it. Come take it from me. Take the title from me. I'm ready for your competition. We're going mano y mano. It actually means hand and hand. People don't realize that. People think it's man and man. It's not. It's hand in hand. So women, you are welcome. Even if you don't have any hands, you can still join the contest as well. I'm pretty sure. I don't think there's any stipulations you have to have hands. Either way, that's where we stand with that. We'll do more on the NFL, some of the numbers that jumped out to me for week one. But when we return, we have to hit some college football. Steve Sarkisian in a big game. Do you trust him? He takes you through his mindset next on Cashing Out.
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21: Enough to go out and grab him. He has been that good. I put Steve Kerr at number 7. He deserves a lot of the credit for turning guys like Steph and Draymond into Steph and Draymond, and Clay too. Ime Udoka at number 6. This is going to be a year where Udoka kind of reminds people how good he is, which is why for next season already I have Udoka to win Coach of the Year. 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
8: Cashing out rolls on from the Circus Sportsbook downtown Las Vegas. I'm Dustin Sweetelson. We are here, baby. Week one of the NFL, week two of college football, and the college football slate is off the charts. I'm fired up because I'll be right here Saturday, noon Eastern time, taking you through all the action in the early window on Live Bet Saturday. And the big boy we're going to be talking about is down in Austin, Texas. The Ohio State University travels for the rematch against the Longhorns. We'll see how it shakes out this time around, as both quarterbacks with a ton more of experience coming into this one. Feels like we'll see a higher scoring affair, at least, than we did last season. Steve Sarkisian, the head coach of Texas, he understands. This is the deal. You coach at Texas, you're going to play in big games. And getting Ohio State on the schedule, I'm not sure in the current structure of the sport we see games like this scheduled. With true national powers, blue bloods in college football, going at it this early in the season, seems like they may just play it safe, want to meet up later on in the year in the playoff, and not waste their opportunities here or knock their resume too early in the season. It's a short spread. 1.5 is the number, as Texas is slightly favored in this one. 49.5 is the total. It's up 2 points from 47.5. I do lean towards the over in this contest, but Steve Sarkisian, he's had a lot of big moments. Not sure he's come through in those big moments, but he's been involved in them. Whether he was at USC, whether he was there in Washington, even a brief period in the NFL with the Atlanta Falcons. It did go well for him as the OC in Alabama, but never as the lead man. Have you really believed in Steve Sarkisian? Well, he took us inside his mind, how he thinks about these types of big games. Does he change anything he wants to do? Here's what he said.
0: These guys who have been around us enough to know that we don't change in weeks like this. What we do is kind of batten down the hatches and get even more focused on us and what we need to do to be successful. Because I can tell you, if I polled every player Monday morning, does everybody want to win Saturday night? They'd all raise their hands. And I say, okay, we know how to get us to a point to where we can put ourselves in position to win. Let's go follow suit. Let's trust our process to get ourselves ready to go play. And I know that's a little cliche now of trust the process, but truly that's what we try to do in weeks like this and not get so caught up in the stuff going on around us, but really hunker down in what we need to do to prepare ourselves to play at a high level, because playing at a high level is going to be required in this game.
8: Yeah, he's not wrong. Why does he look like he drinks way too much of that Gary Brecka water, the hydrogen water, which I don't understand what hydrogen water is. Hydrogen is in water. Isn't that the H in H2O? How are you adding more hydrogen to hydrogen water? There's already hydrogen in it. That doesn't make any sense to me. Either way, we anticipate a little bit more pep, a little more oxygen for these guys this year in the meeting. 14-7 a year ago, and it felt lower scoring than that because we got 7 points from each team in the fourth quarter last season. Texas ran all over a great Ohio State defense, though. They had .166 on the ground. Quintravian Wisner, who's gone, had 80. C.J. Baxter had 40. He's also gone. The thing is, Texas got better at running back. Hollywood Smothers from NC State. You have Black coming in from Oklahoma as well, from Arizona State as well. I think that they're going to run pretty well against Ohio State defense. That I think everyone's like underrating what they lost. They lost Caleb Downs, the best defender in the country. They lost a physical freak in Sonny Styles. They lost Katie McDonald on the defensive line. We all gave Matt Patricia all this credit last season. Oh, and I forgot to mention Arvel Reese at linebacker. We gave Matt Patricia all this credit last year and the year before that. Well, 2 years ago when they won the national title, they spent more money than everyone to keep that team intact. They kept guys that would have been second and third and fourth round picks at school for one more year. They did the same last year, trying to go back-to-back with that defense. It just didn't work out how they wanted. All those guys are gone. That's a lot of experience gone on the defense. Now, I think the Ohio State offense is going to be fine, especially because Julian Sain grew up as the year went on. They have elite weapons on the outside. I love Bo Jackson at running back. Ryan Day in the underdog role, and he's a slight underdog here, so keep that in mind. 2-3 against the spread, 3-1 to the over. He's 4-2 against the spread against the SEC, 3-2 to the under. He's 16-6, 13-1 to the under, when the total's between 49.5 and 56. Steve Sarkisian, 2-2 against the spread against the Big Ten, 2-1 to the under. 19-11 covering, 17-14 to the under as a home favorite. 9-2 against the spread, 7-4 to the over when the home total is between 49.5 and 56 for Steve Sarkisian coming into this matchup. I lean over because of the defense for Ohio State, because I think Texas is going to be able to move the ball. The Buckeyes will answer. It's Ryan Day in a big game. I anticipate scoring, but I haven't bet it yet. This is one of those games where I'm being a little bit annoying, and I'm just going to say I'll be on the air for it. So we will look for a live betting opportunity if there's an overreaction in the market as the game begins. A very underrated game on the slate this week that probably deserves a little bit more props is Minnesota hosting Mississippi State. Right now, we are looking at this game opening from a pick'em up to Mississippi State -1.5. As the nation got acclimated with Kamario Taylor last week in week one, and realized that the Bulldogs have a special player leading his team, P.J. Fleck is not overlooking them. He understands that Mississippi State, coming from Starkville to Big Ten country, they've got plenty of players ready to make a statement.
1: This kid might be one of the best quarterbacks we've ever played against in 10 years of me being the head football coach here, and I don't know how close it is. He's so dynamic. He's long. He's tough. He's smart. Makes all the right reads. You have him bottled up. He can get out of there, and he's so accurate. It's unbelievable. This might be the fastest team on offense we play. They're big up front, and they also have a tailback named Fluffy. There ain't anything fluffy about him. He's tough. He's 5'9". He's 230 pounds. Kind of reminds me of a Muhammad Ibrahim running back.
2: Sure.
1: I'm not over-exaggerating, guys. So just sometimes you're like, how serious is he? I'm really serious. And then defensively, they've got a corner who looks like Richard Sherman. I mean, he's that big. He's 6'3", almost 6'4". He's going to be a first-round draft pick. They're tough. They're long. They're big up front. Really good tacklers. It's going to produce an incredible challenge for us. But again, this is what's exciting about college football. How exciting is it to have an SEC opponent in here for our fans, a gold out? It's going to be an unbelievable environment. No cowbells, thank goodness. You know, we have to deal with that next year.
2: Right.
1: But Huntington Bank Stadium would be rocking, and what an environment for our fans and our players.
8: PJ Fleck turned all the way up already before the game even starts, hyping up his opponent. We know what you're doing, PJ. You're trying to soften them up, have them come into this game smelling their own stuff, thinking that they're special. Kamario Taylor is special. I mean, 6'4 sophomore, played a little bit last year. You knew he was the future. And they've got guys on this Mississippi State roster that stayed in state that could have gotten money somewhere else. They want to win. Now, when I looked at all these trends yesterday, it actually had Minnesota as the favorite for this matchup. However, that has since flipped. It is now Mississippi State as a favorite, although I am seeing BetMGM and Hard Rock and ESPN Bet all with Minnesota as the favorite in this spot. PJ Fleck, as a home favorite of 7 or less, is only 5-6 against the spread. He is 30-22 against the spread as a home favorite overall. He's 24-16 covering when the line's between +3 to -3, so that's a close game. He's 35-14 against the spread in non-conference action. Now, Jeff Lebby comes in on the other side. 6-3 covering, 6-3 to the under as a road dog. 2-1 to the over as a road dog of 7 or less, just 1-2 covering, though, in that situation. He's 8-1 to the over when the total's between 49.5 and 56. 7-3 against the spread. 6-4 to the over in non-conference action is Jeff Lebby. The thing that P.J. Fleck wasn't bringing up, that he has an NFL quarterback in Drake Lindsey, he has a running back in Taylor that's going to the NFL as well, who's very, very physical. I think that Minnesota wants to slow this game down. They don't want many possessions for Taylor, who last week threw for 354 and 4 touchdowns, ran for 59 and a touchdown on the ground against Louisiana Monroe. I think they want to limit possessions. They want to slow this thing down. They lean on their run game. They lean on Lindsey to be efficient in big spots for them. I lean under 55, but I'm not there willing to bet this game just yet. I wasn't really thinking of talking about this game, UCLA and San Diego State, as the Bruins are hyped up in the state of California. Bob Chesney is the golden boy, and we've seen UCLA open from a 10.5-point favorite up to a 12.5-point favorite, hosting the Aztecs of San Diego State. 54.5 is your total for this matchup. Now, once the golden boy years ago, when he was coaching in the MAC, then went to Colorado to be the offensive coordinator for Dion, is San Diego State head coach Sean Lewis, who had this to say about this week's matchup.
3: Plenty of experience where there's a galaxy of stars and talents on the other sideline, and I'll take me and mine against them. All their polos, all their khakis, all their resources, all that. Put the ball down. Let's go play.
8: Okay. That's the opposite of leadership, because that's him making it about him. That's him upset that he's not the golden boy. That's him upset that he's not in the Big Ten, that he thought he had this path of going from the MAC up to Colorado, getting courted by all the bigwigs, taking over a program that has the haves and the money and can spend in the NIL world. That's what that sounds like. I think he made this personal. He made it about himself, and that never ends well here. While I'm not going to lay the 12 with UCLA, I'd consider the under, because I don't think San Diego State's offense, which is very run-based, is going to do much. Their defense was elite a season ago. I mean, they were 6th in points per game allowed, 15.4, 11th in yards per game allowed, but they only have 2 starters back. The scheme is still there, and I think if they're going to hang with UCLA, they need to condense the game down, limit the possessions as well. I would lean the under 55, but not willing to bet it, but I'm going to be locked in now because Sean Lewis is heading into this one pretty angry. When we return, the Saints are at the Lions. The numbers say back Detroit. I'm going against the numbers, and I'll tell you why next on Cashing Out.
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8: Back at it on Cashing Out. I'm Dustin Sweetelson, hanging out with you all night long from the Circa Sportsbook in downtown Las Vegas. Me here, you there. 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It is our last day of the week here on the show. Next time you'll hear my voice will be Saturday morning for Live Bet Saturday, taking you through the early action in college football. Then we'll be back with Cashing Out, taking you through the final final half of Sunday Night Football is what we hit the air for on Sunday nights. Before we get to all that, though, we have plenty of action to preview. And a game that I want to get to here because it's one of the first bets I placed. And I'm wondering if maybe I chose the wrong side. I'm going to stand by my bet Don't get it twisted. I placed a bet. There's a reason I like the bet that gets me to the window. But when I started looking at some of the numbers for Dan Campbell this week, I was like, oh, man, I might have jumped the gun. However, I took New Orleans catching 7 against the Lions this week because I think Detroit's a little overrated. I think Detroit wins. And I think Detroit's going to be awesome. I think Detroit could potentially be the one seed in the NFC. That's not because I think they're the best team. That's because I think the schedule shakes out the best for Detroit this year. They open as a touchdown favorite, hosting the New Orleans Saints, who I'm also not that high on this year. I know a lot of my contemporaries, they think that New Orleans is the bet to win the NFC South. I won't argue. If you feel very strongly about anyone in that division, I won't argue against you. I get it. It's completely wide open, even for the Falcons people. I understand what you think you're thinking. You're wrong about Tua, but I know what you're thinking, and I can jive with it to some degree. New Orleans, however, 7 points is too much. With all the prep time coming into week one, with an opportunity to knock off a big boy in the NFC at Ford Field, but more importantly, a Detroit team that comes into the season with glaring holes. Before they lost Terrion Arnold to his legal situation, they needed another corner. They're not going to have their two top safeties for this game. On top of that, the offensive line, which was the identity of this team, when Dan Campbell was at the peak of his powers, the offensive line ain't the same. They miss Frank Ragnow. They miss other guys on the front. Cade Mays, their center that they acquired in the offseason, got banged up in camp. They're starting a rookie on the offensive line. Are they going to have the identity that Dan Campbell wants to cover a number like 7 on opening week specifically? Kellen Moore, his first year as a head coach last year, went 9-8 against the spread, 12-5 to the under, 9-4 to the under as an underdog, only 6-7 covering the spread. He did go 5-3 against the spread as a road dog, going 5-3 to the under. The numbers for Dan Campbell from a betting perspective are remarkable. 57-32 against the spread, 50-38 to the over. 31-18 against the spread as a favorite. 14-6 covering as a home favorite of 7 or less, and he gets off to hot starts. 14-4 against the spread in the month of September. Detroit last year, 6th best passing offense, taking on a New Orleans pass defense that was 14th last season. Also going to be without their big boy in the middle in Cameron, or on the D-line in Cameron Jordan for this game. Detroit hands the reins over to Jahmyr Gibbs. However, last season, this Saints team was pretty good against the run. That will be something to watch in this game. And speaking of running for New Orleans, Alvin Kamara dealing with a knee injury, limited in practice on Thursday. We don't know what he's going to look like, if he's going to be available to play. If he does, he will be involved in plenty of third downs as that pass-catching back out of the backfield for the Saints this week. I'm on New Orleans plus 7, even though the numbers go against me. I just think there's too many questions about Detroit. The schedule's nice. We have to have context with how we discuss them in a matchup with New Orleans with so much time to prepare. The Bills are at the Texans. We touched on this one a little bit earlier, but we have to play a clip here. Spencer Brown, offensive tackle from Buffalo. He had a little reference to sports betting odds, so whenever a player actually references the odds, you obviously want to hear from him. But he said, be ready, and he's not wrong, for overreactions coming off of week one in the NFL.
9: Well, I'm sure if we lose, the season's over, the Bills are a bust, and I'm sure if we win, we're going to the Super Bowl, and our Super Bowl odds go up to plus 5,000. So I'm sure everybody's really excited to see how week one goes and talk about it for the rest of the week until the next week comes around. But don't get too caught up in it. It's a good opponent. We're a good team. Go down there. It's going to be a good game at noon. So,
8: hey, Spence, where are you getting those plus 5,000 odds potentially down the road? Because if you lose and it goes to plus 5,000, I will literally go take out a bank loan and bet on the Bills at plus 5,000. That is a ridiculous number. I appreciate him throwing us off the scent if he is involved in sports betting in some case by throwing a wacky number out there. The Bills are actually 10-1, so that's plus 1,000 to win the Super Bowl coming into the year. I like the under in this game at 44.5. I can't pick a side. There's good people on both sides of this debate. I think the Houston defense shows up in a big way. D'Amico Ryans, he is an under king. 13-1 to the under at home, 23-5 to the under when the total is between 42.5 and 49. He is also 8-3 to the under in September, 4-2 to the under in the first 2 weeks of the season. I think they will limit this offense despite Joe Brady being this offensive mastermind. I mean, he was there last year as well. I like the addition of DJ Moore and whatnot, but the reality is Houston makes you play their game, and their game is something in the teens. If you get in the 20s, I'd be shocked. The high 20s would be flabbergasted here. This feels like maybe a 20-17 game And that might be a little lofty, even for what I'm thinking here. A game I'm also looking forward to watching this weekend is the Ravens and the Colts. Now, I have been on the under for this one for a few weeks here at under 48.5. As we welcome in Jesse Minter as the new head coach of Baltimore, I got to tell you, some of the talking coming out of Baltimore, it's got me tingling in places where it wouldn't be safe for me to stand up right now thinking about it. I have not put anything on the Ravens in terms of futures, whether it's win total, whether it's to win the Super Bowl or the AFC or even be the one seed. They sound very confident. They also sound like Lamar Jackson is healthy coming into the year. Lamar's acknowledged he wasn't himself last year, and I think they're going to unleash it on Indy. Now, Indy last season, they were the second-best run defense. Baltimore was the best run offense, so that's the chess match we're watching here. But I think Baltimore's defense got such a massive upgrade. One, Minter coming in to call the shots. That is huge for them. Just a fresh set of eyes, a new way to look at it, and the addition of Trey Hendrickson to get after quarterbacks. And he's going to be getting after a quarterback in Daniel Jones, who wasn't running that much last year and is now coming off an Achilles. I think if they take things away from them in terms of Jonathan Taylor and they force Jones to beat them in the pocket, despite Indy having an elite offensive line, it could be a tough road to hoe. I know you're not supposed to lay the 3.5 on the road with the team, but I think that number is that way for a reason. They want you to take Indy. They want you to take that dog, that hook, makes you feel a little bit better about the situation. I have this weird feeling that Indy's going to roll. Shane Steichen's a great coach. No one's going to deny that. He's 4-2 against the spread against the AFC North, 4-2 to the over. He's 5-8 against the spread, 9-4 to the over as a home underdog of 7 or less. I was shocked to see he does not cover that much as a home underdog of 7 or less, just 5-8 against the spread. And he's 4-8 covering at home when the total's at least 45.5. I really like Baltimore. I think the Declan Doyle offensive coordinator hire was inspiring. He's going to open up the passing attack. And the Ravens are going to be able to do what they want against an Indy team that, on the other side of the coin, does not have a pass rush. Lamar is going to feast on them if you give him time to set up in the pocket with Zay Flowers, Jacoby Lane, Rashad Bateman, all working their way downfield. If you wanted to go player prop, because things have cleared out at tight end a bit for Baltimore, I don't hate the idea of Mark Andrews over 34.5 receiving yards. The Colts allowed the second most receiving yards to opposing tight ends last season. And Isaiah Likely's with the Giants. Charlie Kolar is now a member of the Chargers. Andrews is old, but the reason he stayed is because Lamar Jackson loves and trusts him here. Another bet I placed is the Giants. I'm taking the 3 at home against the Cowboys. Dallas is 7-1 straight up against the Giants since 2022, but they're only 4-3 against the spread. That's a game above 500. The over 6-2 in their meeting since 2022. And Brian Schottenheimer, the trends betting-wise are not on his side. He's 7-10 against the spread, 13-4 to the over overall. He's just 2-7 covering as a favorite. He's 3-6 covering on the road, and he's 1-3 against the spread as a road favorite of 7 or less. Now, John Harbaugh, not an underdog all that often with Baltimore, specifically at home as well, 7-9 against the spread, 11-7 to the under as a home dog of 7 or less. But here's the thing. The Giants are better. And look, I'm a Giants fan. I'm a Giants homer. I am very rarely bullish on this team. I very rarely say, you know what? I think they got something in John Harbaugh. I think they've elevated their floor so much. This isn't Ben McAdoo wearing a suit that hasn't been tailored yet. This isn't Pat Shurmur somehow swindling a second crack at being a head coach in the NFL. This isn't Joe Judge, who had no business ever leading an organization, let alone one of the number one market in the world. And this isn't Brian Daboll, who unfortunately is a good coordinator, but really isn't a head coach. This is a galvanizer. This is a CEO. This is a leader of men. This is a guy who comes in with respectability and credentials, and their defense is significantly better. I think people are sleeping on all the moves the Giants made to get better defensively. They will not miss Dexter Lawrence. Mark my words. He was a pass rusher. He didn't stop the run. They were terrible against the run with him. In his stead, DJ Reader, Shelby Harris, they'll fortify that. Tremaine Edmonds and Arvell Reese at linebacker will help them limit runs, and they actually have a corner now in Greg Newsome. I love the Giants +3, and I think that they can win outright at MetLife Stadium on Sunday Night Football.
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2: 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I'm Dustin Sweetelson. You're listening to VSiN, the Sports Betting Network. Still to come on the program, we hit college football hard. Bottom of this hour, Colby Dant. Coming up next, after this segment, we do our usual weekly NFL college football underdoggy style. The dogs that I think are barking heading into the weekend. And to help us analyze all of that and more, we're going out to the Progressive guest line right now. He is Arthur DeCesar, odds maker in Las Vegas, over at wagertalk.com on X at ArtDice21. And he joins us now on the Progressive guest line. Art, buddy, football's back. It feels good. Want to look back, then we'll look forward. Talk to me about Wednesday, man. Seattle loses Darnold after the first drive of the game. Not a problem with that defense, and Drake May struggling against good competition. Seattle gets the win 13-3. Now, however you bet it, whichever side you bet, you should have been able to win. Either pushing with Seattle at -3, getting New England +3.5, and we go way under that total as well. What'd you think of the Wednesday night opener in the Super Bowl rematch?
3: Yeah, in that scenario, Dustin, always a disaster for bookmakers, because even when it sits at 3, you'll see a lot of people, if they didn't get the best number, they'll buy to 3.5, they'll buy under to 2.5. So bookmakers get killed in a scenario like that. You know, I thought it was same old same. I thought Mike McDaniel showed he's the best coach in the league. I think Drew Lock is going to show too if Darnold's out for an extended period of time with that defense and when they're at home and, you know, those receivers and all that, that Seattle can still go win games. A lot of question marks with New England, and now A.J. Brown hurt. So, I mean, Seattle still looks like the cream of the crop of the league.
2: Yeah, that defense is going to travel, man, and who knows how long Darnold's out. But feels like they know how to play their style of fight, too, with the way the defense just limits every other team that they're facing. Now, how about Thursday? The travel was the big story, right, with both teams going about it different ways. San Francisco goes out there for about a week, gets acclimated to the time zone. The Rams roll up about 24 hours before game time, and it kind of showed. It showed that one team was ready and prepared. Niners get the win 27-7 on the money line, +3.5 gets home, and another game goes under the total of 47.5.
3: Yeah, I was really impressed by San Francisco. I know a lot of people I respect who were picking San Francisco to win that division, picking them maybe to go to the Super Bowl or even win the Super Bowl. Obviously, you want to be a little contrarian because when the Rams are sitting at 4-5-1 to win the Super Bowl and everyone else is double digits, it's kind of like we need to look to go against the Rams here to find any value. I think the Rams will be fine, but listen, I think that said more about what the San Francisco 49ers might be this year because they look awesome.
2: They did look awesome. They looked ready. They also looked healthy for the first time in a while.
3: Yeah.
2: I think that's something that we have to remember as far as the Niners are concerned heading into the year. You and I believe, are like-minded. I think you are very high on the Cincinnati Bengals, as I am coming into the season. Is that correct?
3: I definitely like the Bengals. I think the Bengals have a real shot to win that division. I'm not necessarily sold on the Ravens. So, yeah, I got a little stock in Cincinnati here.
2: What do you think of this number week one against Tampa Bay? No more Mike Evans for them. Baker does get the contract. Vita Vea eventually got his new deal as well. Cincinnati's a 3.5-point home favorite with that new look defense. Total dropped 52.5 down to 50 and a hook. What do you make of these lines today?
3: Yeah, I mean, you look at that. It's been pretty steady with the 3.5. I've said this, and you never want to go crazy in week one. This is a must win for Cincinnati. I mean, Dustin, this team every year gets off to a slow start. We all expect big things from them. This is a must-win. Tampa's a good team, but you're at home. You should take care of business. The total dropping is interesting because you know the public's going to pound this game over. They're going to bet this game. They feel this is like a 31-27 type of vibe, but I don't know how comfortable I'd be laying 3 in the hook, but I think Cincinnati is going to win because it's a must-win.
2: Yeah, I think there's a lot on the line for them. Slow starts have been the bugaboo. Zach Taylor, if he's not on the hot seat, no one's on the hot seat. I don't care how cheap Mike Brown is with Cincinnati. I think you're 100% spot on. Now, what are you seeing with Houston and Buffalo? Buffalo on the road is a 1.5-point favorite. Total has stayed pat, though, 44.5 on the total. I kind of like this under. What do you want to do here?
3: I definitely like the under, and I think we'll see under money. The Bills will be very public. I think coming out of this game, the winner of this game might be like the early AFC favorite, where it's like, okay, this is the team who took care of business. Houston has owned Buffalo. I remember that game last year. They've won two in a row against them where they destroyed Allen. Every time Allen dropped back, there were like 10 sacks in that game. I actually like Houston in the game, and I like Houston in all teaser spots as well.
4: Ooh, I like that a lot. Yeah, using Houston on the... Can we lament about teasers for a moment? Because betting teasers used to be a really fun advantage play for everyone out here. Yep. I don't know where you're getting your teasers now, but I feel like at best you're looking at minus 130. If you're lucky, it's usually around minus 140 right now.
3: 100%. They've taken all the value out of it. I still am a sucker for my teasers. Been playing them my whole life. Two-team six-point teasers I love. In the NFL, I'm not really a college teaser guy, but you're right, Dustin. I mean, it's basically minus 140 you're paying.
4: Yeah, it's crazy. It's just,
3: yep.
4: I don't even know how we got there. Like, I don't even understand the thought process, because it's called a teaser for a reason. Do you know how many times I've looked at a teaser that I placed? I'm like, this literally cannot lose. Yeah, and it inevitably does lose. So I don't know what we're even talking about here. Arthur DeCesar's with us. Odds maker in Las Vegas. Wager Talk at ArcDice21. You can find him over on X. What do you see in Packers and Vikings where we have a flip of favorites? It originally opened with Green Bay -1.5. Vikings now laying 1.5. Total up from 45.5 to 46.5.
3: Yeah, I mean, listen, I like the under here as well. I think a divisional game trends towards an under in a week one. I'm leaning Minnesota as well. I think the home field advantage, Packers offensive injuries, make it a favorable spot. I think Flores in that Viking defense, which was ranked in the top five last year, can pose a lot of problems for Green Bay. It's nice that Minnesota is getting them. Now, I don't love Murray, but it's nice that Minnesota is getting Green Bay now at home, because I think it's a game that they can absolutely win.
4: Now, Art, they say if you're a contrarian bettor, you will be successful in the long run. I might be too contrarian of a bettor, because when I saw that Tua Tagovailoa went down in practice with some sort of oblique injury, I said, I think I want Atlanta more. I think I'd rather have Atlanta with Cooper Rush at quarterback than Tua. We opened Pittsburgh -2.5. It's been bet up to 5.5. I'm seeing some 4.5s as well. Total stayed at 41.5. I've been on the under for about a month here. It actually started going up to 42.5. It's back down to 41.5.

0: prime Rodgers back in the day in Green Bay. As a favorite, he takes care of business in terms of against the spread. Let's go over to college football. Game of the year situation. Ohio State going to Austin. Rematch from a year ago. Texas laying 1.5. Total up 2 points from 47.5 to now 49.5. What do you see here?
1: Yeah, I mean, obviously we had that week one last year and it was, you know, like a 10-7 game, very low scoring. I like that both teams have had a game under their belt. Obviously both blowout winners in week one. I think the game should be a pick. I Texas laying 1.5, it, to me, is a little aggressive, which makes me lean Ohio State. Now, Ohio State's going to have some issues with that new-look secondary, and maybe Manning can take advantage, but it's still going to be about the Texas run game. Can they run against Ohio State? If they can't, I think Ohio State wins.
0: Yeah, a lot of people are on Ohio State. Sarkisian's done me dirty so many times that I swore off betting on him. I don't know, at home, I think that defense for Ohio State might be susceptible. Now, this is a fascinating one that we're going to discuss. Oklahoma going to the Big House after Michigan, I guess, technically beat Western Michigan, depending on who you talk to. I mean, it feels like the election talk. Oklahoma laying 5.5 on the road, total down from 44.5 to 43.5. I'm on the under, but if this thing goes back to like 6, 6.5, I might take Michigan as well. What do you see here?
1: You and I are aligned. I think the best play would be the total, even team totals under, first half under, when we get to a second half, in game, all that stuff. Defenses are going to, both of the defenses will dictate pretty much this whole game. But now you're out of whack with this Oklahoma number, where like over the summer, there were places that had Michigan in game of the year as like a small favorite. Now you're going to have 5, 5.5. And like you said, if it gets to 6, it's got to be at that number of Michigan or pass. Just play the under and move on. Don't even bet the side.
0: Let's go to the Mountain West. Our North Dakota State, the darling of the league, the favorite to win the conference. They're at Air Force. The movement on this is absurd. North Dakota State was -6. They're now -1.5. Total's 47.5. What would you do at this point?
1: Yeah, and I saw it get to as low as, I think, 1 at Circa today, and it's bounced back up, like you said, 1.5, 2. All that initial money came in on Air Force. I mean, you know, North Dakota State's been pretty good offensively here early, but Air Force with the home field, with the altitude, they could shorten the game with that offense. I understand the money, but you can't take Air Force now. Now it's the buyback on North Dakota State. It'd be interesting to see, do we approach 3 again or even higher in that game, because the books are flooded with Air Force money.
0: Last one here in the Big 12, BYU laying 7.5, hosting Arizona, total 48.5.
1: Yeah, early money came in on Arizona at 8.5. Listen, veteran quarterback, they're getting their top running back, you know, back in action this week. BYU is a very good home field advantage. A lot of people love BYU. I think I would still look at Arizona with 7.5. I think the fact that you're getting over a touchdown and the hook is there, I like that. 48.5, really no movement on the total. I'd probably stay away from that, but I feel good about taking Arizona to the points.
0: Art, tremendous as always. I look forward to this every single Thursday leading into all the action all weekend long. He's Arthur DeCesar. Check him out on X at ArtDice21, odds maker in Las Vegas, wager talk as well. Appreciate the time, brother, and good luck with the bets.
1: Dustin, you're the best. We'll talk next week.
0: When we return on Cashing Out, shout out to David Bennett, former Coastal Carolina head coach. 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Don't need no cats. We're looking for some dogs. It's underdoggy style when we return on Cashing Out.
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4: Main trouble, someone in his face throws it up, and it's... 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
4: It's Cashing Out. I'm Dustin Sweetelson, VSiN, the Sports Betting Network. Welcome back into the program. We're getting you situated, ready to go, rock and roll, however you want to look at it. Football season's here. We've got two NFL games in the book. We already had week zero in college football. We had week one as well. Week two, the slate's getting pretty juicy here, man. So what I like to do every Thursday heading into the weekend is a segment we call Underdoggy Style. Because, look, anyone can come up here and say, I want to lay the wood, right? I'm just going to bet the favorites that assume they're supposed to win. The real trick is finding those live dogs, finding those opportunities where not just them covering, but maybe they could even win at a big number. Now, in college football this week, it was a little bit harder of a task for me. I'm not going to lie. I normally jump on a bunch of underdogs, and maybe there's some more throughout the rest of the week before kickoff on Saturday, I may add. Four of them, though, I really like. In fact, I've bet three of them. I'm on the under in the fourth, which is correlated with the dog. And then the fifth one is just, I don't know, man. I have this vendetta against this one school, and their fans hate me, and they can't stop tweeting at me. Shout out to Texas Tech. All you people in Lubbock, man, you are proud of a town that is known for smelling like manure. I've never seen the sense of pride in a town that you could smell from three towns over. I actually respect you, but I think your team is wildly overrated. We'll talk about that in just a moment. But Underdoggy Style, my favorite underdogs heading into the weekend of action. And we begin in Lexington, Kentucky, where the Kentucky Wildcats are catching 10.5 against the Alabama Crimson Tide. Now, there's a few elements at play as to why I like the dog here. For starters, Alabama looked good against East Carolina. I will not take anything away from them. I still question their offensive line. I'm not sure they have guys that are going to bully in the SEC. They have depth, but I don't think they have studs. So maybe the run game won't travel. And if the run game doesn't travel, you're putting a lot of burden on a young quarterback making his first ever road start in conference in his second ever start as a collegiate quarterback. Keelan Russell looked awesome, man. He was dynamic. He showed off the legs a little bit. I think he's going to be an elite player at the collegiate level. This is a tough task because the Kentucky Wildcats aren't just the Kentucky Wildcats. This is a different looking team. Kenny Minchie, the quarterback, comes over from Notre Dame. He's being coached by Will Stein, who turned Dylan Gabriel into an NFL quarterback. No one saw that coming. He also turned Bo Nix into a first rounder as well. He's an offensive mastermind. On top of all of that, this is his dream job. He has family ties to being in Kentucky. So you factor all of that in, he's there for the long haul potentially, And I think what Will Stein's going to do in this spot, take advantage of a golden opportunity with a big boy, a blue blood in college football, coming to town. And I think that they're going to be able to hang with Alabama in this one just because the inexperience for Alabama on the road, you factor in the offensive line. That's why Kentucky's going to be able to play. Their O-line might be better than Alabama's. They've got a transfer coming in from Ohio State who's a four-star. They stole a four-star tackle, Lance Hurd, from Tennessee. They also brought in a center who was a four-star from Baylor, combined with C.J. Baxter at running back. And my man Will Stein is a size queen. All of his receivers are enormous. Nick Anderson from LSU is 6'4". You also have a Southern Utah transfer in Shane Carr, who's 6'2". Jacaden Ferguson from Arkansas is 6'2". And Xavier Daisy is 6'3". And a few of those guys have monster production in their collegiate careers. Give me Kentucky, plus the 10.5 at home. I'm not going to say money line, but I do want to say money line against the Crimson Tide. The next game was an auto fire for me. Brent Key as a favorite and Georgia Tech, I do not bet. Brent Key as an underdog, feed it, inject it into my veins every single time on principle because the numbers bear it out. Also, he now has a data point to work off of. He got pushed around, or the Yellow Jackets got pushed around against Colorado at home in week one. Also, Alberto Mendoza now has a start under his belt, and they have film to fix. They have issues to work out, and Brent Key is really good at doing that. He's done that in his time at Georgia Tech over the last few years. And as an underdog, he comes through. 4-2 against the spread, 4-2 to the over against the SEC. He is 17-7 as a dog, 2-0 against the spread as a home dog of 7.5-14. More importantly, just like Alabama, Faison Brandon, the quarterback for Tennessee, is making his second ever start, first time on the road. I don't think it's going to be that easy at Georgia Tech. Give me the Yellow Jackets catching the 13 and a hook. I've been high on Memphis for a long time. I have been on this team since the preseason, since I found out they had Marcus Stokes, a West Florida transfer at quarterback, who was a finalist for the Harlan Hill Trophy a year ago. Charles Huff has walked the walk. He talks the talk. He seems like that next coach that a big program is going to come grab and take over and turn them into a winner. And I think this is a moment for Memphis going to Boise State this week, where I took 9.5 as soon as the number popped up. Threw it up at VSiN.com/picks moments later. Now, it's 8.5. I still like it. Charles Huff covers as a dog. 9-5 against the spread as a road dog. 13-7 against the spread in September. 9-2 or 9-3 covering the first 2 weeks of the season. 15-10 against the spread in non-conference action. This game comes down to a couple key situations. On the field, it's the offensive line of Boise versus the defensive line of Memphis. Because if you watched Boise State bully Oregon at the line of scrimmage, it was shocking. The Ducks have four guys who are going to the NFL. Boise was the better team at the point of attack, just bullying them. Will they do it to Memphis? Memphis is very athletic, and they're too deep on that D-line. Can they confuse Boise? And the other element that I don't think is being talked about, is there a chance that Boise got so up and ready to go for Oregon, trying to knock off a national title contender, that there's a little bit of a letdown spot? Winner of this game's in pole position to make the college football playoff, especially Memphis, because they beat UNLV, and if UNLV somehow wins the Mountain West Conference, that's a feather in the cap. If they beat Boise, who wins the Pac-12 at the end of the year, that's two feathers in the cap. I don't know if stylistically, if that's a fashion faux pas to have two feathers in your caps. Memphis will have that if they win this game. I love the Tigers catching 8.5, 9.5, however you want to bet it. Give me Michigan plus 5.5 against Oklahoma. I'm on the under in this game, but I'm looking for dogs here. That's the name of the segment. So this one isn't an official play as well as the one after this. But Michigan plus 5.5, they're hearing everyone count them out. And I do think there is a very small chance that what we saw against Western Michigan was a base offense being run where they thought they could just out-athlete a MAC school. They found out the hard way that they couldn't. And maybe they were saving some of their best stuff for the new head coach, new offensive system for Oklahoma coming to town, because this is a big game for national exposure. If they're going to rebound here and be a college football playoff contender, I don't think they can be. But in their minds, they have to think that way. I think Michigan gives Oklahoma their best shot in a very low-scoring game. And what if this is a 17-13 game? They'd cover 5.5. Give me Michigan plus 5.5. The last one, Oregon State plus 26.5 against Texas Tech. I think Texas Tech's overrated. Now, they should be winning this game by plenty, definitely by 2-3 touchdowns. 26.5 felt a lot. When I watched Oregon State against Houston, that quarterback transfer from Mercer, he was very composed. He made plays. Their wide receiver from Baltimore, the true freshman, Legree, is a scary playmaker. I just don't think Texas Tech's defense is as intimidating as a year ago. And Tommy Castellanos and Will Hammond at quarterback, one's banged up coming into the year, and one's not good. Reeks of desperation. I'm fading them here. Now, we originally wanted to do this segment yesterday, but the Seahawks game and their win over New England bled a little bit into that segment, so we didn't do it. That's why the first play for underdoggy style on this graphic is San Francisco catching the points against the Rams. That was our first underdog of the play. I'm also on New Orleans. I mentioned it earlier in the show. I just think the Lions have a lot of questions. And I think they should win because they are that good and they are that talented on offense. But it's going to be closer than a touchdown. I think the Saints are going to be live into the second half, probably into the middle of the fourth quarter. And then the Lions will take over covering by a touchdown. But I think that's too many points week one with so much time to prepare. And the Lions having major issues in that secondary. I also like the Giants catching 3 against the Cowboys. Schottenheimer's not good as a favorite. 2-7 against the spread. 1-3 against the spread as a road favorite of 7 or less. On top of that, the Giants have the element of surprise working in their favor. And I think the unknown is an advantage in this spot. In division, home divisional dogs. That is one way to attack early season bets. I love the Giants getting a field goal. Also, give me the Jets plus 1.5 at the Titans. A lot of new for Tennessee. The Jets working the kinks out. Everyone is hyping up Frank Reich as OC. He's not a head coach, but maybe he's going to be good for Geno Smith. And I think that defense has a bunch of grown, adult men now at every single level, which they lacked last season. I think they can absolutely win the game on the road. I'll take plus 1.5. And then finally, Miami plus 3 at the Raiders. One, there's no home field for the Raiders ever. Two, Brock Bowers is out of this game. I don't know how they're moving the ball consistently. I really don't. And I think that for the Dolphins, they have a defensive-minded genius in Jeff Hafley taking over. He's going to take the runaway, force Kirk Cousins to beat him. I love Kirk Cousins, but he's getting older, and if he doesn't have help to make plays, I think Malik Willis and his legs, Hafley dialing up the defense, that could be a tough recipe for the Raiders, laying a field goal with two new head coaches doing battle. The wait is over. College football, the NFL, they are underway. 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

0: 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Lava Car Wash, I can get enough of you. When I'm walking,
1: I see you. Hi there, I'm Harry Connick Jr. Kids have a lot on their plates these days. It can be hard as parents to stop and think about how something like learning music now can help them in the future. Music helps kids because it's a performing art. And children need to learn to really perform well to succeed and perform well. Getting an 85% on a math test is pretty good, but hitting 85% of the right notes during a concert isn't good enough for most music students or their teachers. A special kind of practice and preparation goes into the discipline of performing music, and it helps kids perform better in all areas of their lives.
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3: Yeah, buddy, back at it on Cashing Out. Dustin Sweetelson hanging out with you all night long from the Circus Sportsbook downtown Las Vegas. This place was popping Wednesday, Thursday. It'll be crazy when I'm back on Saturday, guiding you through the early window of action, college football week two. And I lucked out. The early window is tremendous this week. I have so much to look forward to. You got Oklahoma taking on Michigan in the early window. I'm fired up for that one. Also coming up in that window, some other big boys like Army in South Florida, Oklahoma State, and Oregon ready to sink my teeth into. Then later on in the day, we'll look at Texas and Ohio State as the game of the day. To help us break it all down, we're going out to the Progressive Guest Line. Joining us in his usual spot is Colby Dant, Sports Gambling Podcast Network, his show, The College Football Experience, at the Colby D on X. We're doing a home-and-home series. He's done my show 5,000 times. I did his show earlier this week. Go check it out, YouTube, and wherever you get your podcasts. What's up, buddy? How we feeling today? Had a good night betting Miami and a Florida A&M, huh?
4: Look, I know a lot of people thought, I can't stand this game with this spread of 56.5 or whatever it was, 57.5. I took the over on 67.5. And then I cashed on that, you know, and then I realized that as I was checking my account that the Rattlers were getting 90.5 in game. So I had to go in. I had to go in on that. I've never done that before on 90.5 in a football game. So it cashed. They got a touchdown right after that. So,
3: that is a
4: great night.
3: By the way, their team total was 2.5. I've never seen that before in my life. I've never seen a team total under a field goal. Shout out to the Rattlers. Head coach Quinn Gray, former backup quarterback with the Jacksonville Jaguars, back home taking over Florida A&M. We do have a couple games on Friday. I want to get your thoughts on it because I am strongly considering one of two plays on Rutgers-Boston College. You got the Scarlet Knights off the embarrassment against UMass, which you had the money line on, I believe. And now, yep, it's a 3.5-point spread at Boston College, who stinks. BC's laying 3.5, totals 54.5. I like the under, but I think Rutgers might be the play as they make a change at quarterback going to AJ Surface. What do you think of this matchup?
4: Yeah, I mean, Rutgers was a complete disaster last week. Look, I thought the money line was live. I didn't think it'd be that live. Like, I didn't think they'd win by the amount they won by. So, but you know, Dylan Longer, and I, part of that handicap I thought was like, I didn't understand what they saw in him from Boston, you know, grabbing him from Boston College a year ago. Now I almost wish he was starting this game because it seems like a revenge spot. But you know, Rutgers is the more talented team here. I know it's the red bandana game. Wells Crowther, may you rest in peace. But, you know, BC's 5-6 in those red bandana games. And the only thing I'll say is the crowd does get, it is more of a sellout. You know, Chestnut Hill, especially, they haven't won a lot. They've had some empty crowds in a lot of games. They do pack this thing for this game. But I tend to think with Duff, the wide receiver, I think he's a top 2 or 3 round draft pick in the NFL. I think they're just the better football team than Boston College. So, and Mason McKenzie, I watched him last week. We'll see another week into the offense, but it's not like he was lighting it up there against Cincinnati. So I think Rutgers is gonna. I think they're the better football team. I think Shiano will have that gut check game because, you know, there is a shot, man. You lose this and you look bad in this game, that job could open up, especially knowing that there's some pretty big coaches out there that would want to get back involved that have been outspoken on that. So, but I think Rutgers is just the better team on the line of scrimmage. BC lost, you know, their best players, their tight ends out for the year. He's one of their best players going into the season. So, yeah, give me the Scarlet Knights.
3: Yeah, I think I'm going to do that as well. Now, what about the border war? Missouri goes to Kansas. Missouri laying 5.5. I thought it was interesting looking at this. You know, Mizzou won last year 42-31. Kansas was actually up 21-6 early. But Missouri hasn't won in Lawrence since 2021, I believe it is. Or 2021.
4: No, I think it's even further.
3: 2001?
4: Right?
3: Okay, I thought I had a typo. Yeah. I wrote 2001, and I thought that can't be right.
4: Well, they had that series where they played at Arrowhead
3: neutral
4: for a little bit.
3: That's right.
4: Yeah,
3: that's why.
4: Yeah. But, look, Kansas, if you watched that game last year, like I said, or like you said, 21-6, 16-point lead, I felt like they had in that second half. And to lose the way they did, it felt like they kind of let them off the hook because, you know, and the fact that Missouri actually covered was filthy. But I am not high on Mizzou this year. I know they're getting the offensive lineman back, and Simmons looked all right, but they took on Arkansas Pine Bluff. I mean, Arkansas Pine Bluff is not a very good FCS school. So I think the Jayhawks are going to be live for this one. I actually think Leipold, when expectations aren't, you know, centered around Kansas having a big time year being contenders, that's when I think he works his best historically, even at Buffalo. So I thought the quarterback that they started last week, where am I drawing a blank of his name right now? I thought he played really, really well. And I mean, I know it's Long Island, but this is a real rivalry. The stadium, that's another thing, is I think some of the things that have happened to Leipold, they were playing at that MLS stadium like an hour away. So, like, I think getting back home, getting the stadium going again, true rivalry game, like, they're going to storm the field if they win this thing. It doesn't even matter the score to me. But I like Kansas. I think they have they should have beat them a year ago. I thought they outplayed them a year ago. I think they get them here.
3: Isaiah Marshall, the new quarterback for Kansas, by the way, had a good showing in his first start taking over for Jalen Daniels. Kobe Dant is our guest right now, Sports Gambling Podcast Network. The College Experience is his show. Check it out, YouTube, wherever you get your podcasts. We played a clip earlier in the show of Sean Lewis freaking out about Bob Chesney wearing khakis and polos, and I guess it's because he thought he was the original Bob Chesney a few years ago, and unfortunately he's now at San Diego State, and Chesney's the golden boy. It feels like it's personal for him, but not his team. UCLA's laying 12.5. I said earlier, I don't know if I'm willing to lay that. You're willing to do it. Talk me into it, because I'll never doubt Bob Chesney. You know this.
4: Yeah, I mean, that's my thing. I've been following him pretty heavily throughout his career, going back to his FCS days and stuff, and I just think he's so legit at getting his team prepared and identifying, how about in-game adjustments? You watch that Cal game. I thought they attacked exactly what Cal was looking weak at in the first half, in the second half. And I only think Nico's going to get better and better with Chesney, you know, in his offense there. So Wayne Knight, you know, I think he's a stud running back. All these JMU transfers, they're always great wherever they go, I feel like. So I think there's an excitement about UCLA football right now, too. I know historically there's no fans, you know, at the Rose Bowl there. I think there's an excitement. I think that culture's changed right in front of our very eyes with the hire. I couldn't believe they hired Bob Chesney, to tell you the truth. But I love the offense, bringing over the defensive coordinator, bringing over a lot of JMU guys, too, that we've seen that work before in Bloomington. And then I look at what Sean Lewis and as much as I do like what he did last year, they did not look great to me against Portland State. They opened that thing up late, but they lost their defensive coordinator to Nebraska. They lost a first-round draft pick corner and Chris Johnson to the NFL. I just don't think they're there, and I just think they're like UCLA is so well prepared. Chesney, just in general, I think they'll be ready for this challenge. It's also the home opener for him. I think he wants to feed into that excitement for the UCLA fans. So I like laying that number.
3: Kobe, you and I are aligned on this next play, and it's Army laying 3. It's up to 3.5. You can still get a 3 here at Circa, actually, against South Florida. I just don't think Brian Hartline wants to deal with having to face this wishbone triple option offense from Army. Why are we going to cash this ticket?
4: Yeah, they didn't look good to me. I mean, look, Florida International covered in that game. They did not look very good. They looked like a first-time head coach, you know, with a brand new roster. And I think there's a big learning curve to that this year, despite him bringing in some decent talent from Ohio State and Van Buren from LSU and stuff. And they're going, like Hartline, I'm fairly certain, has not gone up against a triple option in his tenure at Ohio State. So I think there's a legit edge there just to, with that. But also, this Army team, super experienced. I took a shot on them to win the American this year, make the college football playoffs. They got what? Did you see the rushing stats from a week ago? I feel like they gave everybody a piece of that pie. So, but to me, they're a veteran team. Last year, Army was down because, and that's how you got to treat the service academies. When you get the veteran teams, that's the time. Like, I'm kind of down on Navy this year because they lost so much production. Pinpoint the veteran teams. They don't have the transfer portal. I think they'll take advantage of it. Also, Mikey Stadium is a good, legit, kind of sneaky home environment as well.
3: Last one real quickly, Syracuse, laying 3.5 against Cal. Cal got punked in the second half by UCLA, and Steve Angeli's back at quarterback for the Orange. Why do we like Syracuse here?
4: Yeah, and I had a chance to sit down with Fran Brown over the summer, and one of the things that I was taken back by was how much he said this is by far the best offense and defensive line he's had. And he had a 10-win season in year one before last season with Angeli's injury. So I think that, but also traveling 3,000 miles with JKS not healthy, that's not a good sign to me. I also think Syracuse just underrated it. Angeli's a very good quarterback. He was, when he was healthy last year, I thought he was delivering some. I think Syracuse wins, and I like it. I mean, I was considering alt-lining this.
3: He's Kobe Dant. Check him out. The College Experience, part of the Sports Gambling Podcast Network, and on X, at the Kobe D. Appreciate the time as always, brother. Good luck with all the bets.
4: Thanks for having me, bro.
3: Awesome stuff as always from Kobe, per usual. 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
3: Dustin Sweetelson here, hanging out with you at the Circus Sportsbook in downtown Las Vegas. 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It has been a splendiferous show. Had a great time taking you through the end of Thursday Night Football. In case you missed it, the Niners, as a 3.5-point dog in Australia, they went outright 27-7. We go under the total. They moved to 1-0 on the year. Concern about DeJuan Stribling, who left the game with an injury. His Achilles is intact. Looks like it's an ankle injury. More on that to come throughout the day here on VSiN, as a very trendy offensive rookie of the year bet may have gone up in flames in week one with Stribling potentially having a big injury for the Niners. The Rams have moved in the Super Bowl market from 5-1 to 6-1, starting the year 0-1 on the year, and all of a sudden San Francisco might be in the driver's seat to win that division right now. If you want to hear us talk about that game earlier in the show, you want best bets from all of our guests here on the program today. Eric Casilius, hour number one. Arthur DeCesar, odds maker in Las Vegas, in hour number three, along with Colby Dant in the last segment. They'll be up at VSiN.com/picks, where you can see picks from this show and every show on the network. But also, go back, listen to the show wherever you get your podcasts or over on the VSiN Watch app. With that, we have to turn our attention to the weekend of football. Let's preview the card, starting with Friday in college football. We have Rutgers going to Boston College, the red bandana game being played on 9/11, and Boston College is laying 3.5. Total is 54.5. Both teams come into this one 0-1. Rutgers lost as a 29.5-point favorite to UMass. Boston College lost to Cincinnati 34-21. Rutgers is going to start a different QB. Ironically, Dylan Longren, the quarterback who was in a week ago against UMass, was a transfer from Boston College. He will not be playing against his former team. It will be A.J. Surface taking over. Surface came in, went 6-9, 77 yards, one touchdown last week. K.J. Duff, their 6'6" receiver, is a dangerous weapon, 9 for 196 and 3 touchdowns in week one. But Rutgers allowed UMass to run for 200 yards. Rutgers also committed 4 turnovers against UMass. His teams are 20-3 straight up since 2020 when they don't turn the ball over. Will Boston College force turnovers? That's the question. Now, BC allowed Cincinnati 4 sacks and 8 tackles for loss. They committed 4 turnovers on offense, and they had 2 offensive linemen leave their last game with an injury against Cincinnati. If I'm doing anything here, I am looking at Rutgers, and I want to bet the under, but the under feels so obvious that the over is probably the way, and when you start thinking like that, it's a stay away altogether. My only lean would be Rutgers taking the 3.5. Greg Schiano, 16-5 against the spread as a road dog of 7 or less, 14-6 to the under. Bill O'Brien is 2-1 against the spread, at least last year he was, as a home favorite of 7 or less with Boston College. So that is the first game on the slate for Friday. The other game is the Border War in Kansas, where Mizzou won last year 42-31, but Kansas was up 21-6 early, guided by Jalen Daniels at quarterback. Missouri hasn't won in Lawrence since 2001 because this game was played on a neutral site for a long time. Kansas 6-5 against the spread since 0-2, under 5-4 run in this series. Kansas is 8-3 covering in the first half since 2002, though. First half under is 6-3. during that run as well. Missouri's going to be without their running back, Ahmad Hardy, once again. He was shot in the offseason. He is still recovering. It sounds like he is going to come back, though, during the year. They're going to lean on a bunch of other running backs. Jamal Roberts, Jayshon Edwards will get the rushes. And last year, Missouri ran for 261 against Kansas in this game. The Kansas secondary was bad last season. Now they have a good trigger man who can beat them through the air. Missouri quarterback Austin Simmons, the transfer from Ole Miss, who graduated high school early last year and lost his job to Trinidad Chambliss in Oxford. He went 17-29, 252, four touchdowns against Pine Bluff. Missouri's defense last year was very, very stout. This is a game where I'd consider the under 51.5, or I'd take the home dog in Kansas in this spot. As far as college football bets for the weekend, I love the under in Oklahoma and Michigan. I'm on under 44.5. Brent Venables is 20-15 to the under as a favorite, and he's 10-5 to the under in non-conference action. Kyle Whittingham is 22-12 to the under after a win by 6 or less, 8-4 to the under as a home dog of 7 or less. I also laid 3 with Army, hosting South Florida at West Point on the banks of the Hudson River. Jeff Munkin is 17-11 covering the number in conference at Army, and I just don't think South Florida is very good. You need to be disciplined. You have to play assignment football to stop the triple option, and I think there's too much new, and it's too early in the year for them to be on the same page to do that here. I also like Memphis catching 8.5, 9.5 is what I bet early in the week at Boise State. I think there's a chance there's a letdown from Boise after pushing Oregon to the brink in week one. How do they get up again for a Memphis team that is very feisty and very athletic? I also like Kentucky taking 10.5 against Alabama. Kalen DeBoer at Alabama, just 3-6 covering the number as a road favorite, 1-3 covering when he's a road favorite of 7.5-14. Also, give me Syracuse. I laid 3 against Cal. They've got their quarterback back. They have depth at quarterback in case Angeli gets hurt again, and I think they have more athletes than Cal is ready for in week number 2. I also took the points, 13.5 with Georgia Tech. It's now 12.5 as they host Tennessee. Faison Brandon for the Vols makes his first ever road start. I think it's going to be tricky going to Atlanta, where Brent Key is 17-7 as an underdog, as the head coach of the Yellow Jackets. As far as Ohio State and Texas is concerned, the Longhorns are laying 1.5, and the total's 49.5. I lean over. It was a 14-7 game a year ago. I think these teams are different. I think the defense is worse for Ohio State. I think the offenses are improved because the quarterbacks have experience. Sark is 7-4 to the over when a home total is between 49.5-56. Ryan Day's 3-1 to the over as an underdog, but that's a game I'm waiting to play live once we get started. And a play I added recently, give me the under, 51.5 with Illinois and Duke. Brett Bielema is 14-5 to the under in non-conference at Illinois, 22-12 to the under at home at Illinois. Duke's offense looked putrid against Tulane in week number 1. I love the under in that game. As we get set for the NFL season, some plays that I like in the National Football League. I lean Cleveland plus 8.5 against Jacksonville. I just didn't get there. Deshaun Watson 7-0 straight up against the Jaguars in his career. As far as the Bucs and Bengals are concerned, I kind of like Cincinnati minus the 3.5. I lean over as well, but my favorite play in that game is Kate Otten over 28.5 receiving yards, as the Bengals allowed the most receiving yards to tight ends last year, 84.9. 28.5 is very low. He is one of the guys that Baker Mayfield can rely on. Mike Evans is gone. Chris Godwin's older. McMillan is a starter, comes into this one banged up. Egbuka tailed off at the end of last year. I think Otten's a guy with a really good matchup. The Bengals allowed 84.9 yards to tight ends last year. The next team after them was 16 yards less at Indianapolis at 69.8. In the Jets and Titans, I lean Jets plus 1.5, but I love Garrett Wilson, over 60.5 receiving yards in this game against his former head coach. Titans allowed the fourth most receiving yards per game to opposing wide receivers. He puts up numbers even when he has horrible quarterbacks, backups to the backup quarterback. Get Garrett Wilson the ball. Give me over 60.5. I'm also taking New Orleans plus 7. I think Detroit's a little bit overrated. I think they have an easy schedule. That's why you should be high on them. But I think they have issues in the secondary. They're missing two safeties. They don't have Terrion Arnold. And when they had him, they still had issues at cornerback. I think a lot of time to prepare. And I think New Orleans can cover 7. I also like the under, 44.5 in Bills and Texans. DeMeco Ryans is 13-1 to the under at home when the total is between 42.5-49 in his career. That defense is going to make it very difficult for Josh Allen. I think the ball is going to be on the ground a lot, meaning running the football, not fumbles there. But I think it's going to be a low-scoring affair between Houston and Buffalo. In terms of another game that I like here, the Cardinals and Chargers. Let's correlate it. Biggest favorite on the board. You have the Chargers laying 9.5. We like the running back in that matchup, Omarion Hampton. Over 66.5 rushing yards in that game. Arizona, fourth most rushing yards allowed per game to running backs a season ago. Hampton is healthy. He's running behind a real offensive line. He has a legit OC in McDaniel who had Devon Achane running all over Arizona a year ago. They will be leading late. He will get extra runs. I think he's good for 70, 75, maybe even 80 on the ground against this Arizona team. Commanders and Eagles, go look at the track record for Saquon Barkley. He almost doubles this consistently against the Commanders. Give me over 75.5 rushing yards for Saquon Barkley. Philly's operating under center. They're using the play action more. That is the objective this year. That means they got to keep defenses honest with that run. It sets up nicely for Barkley to run the football well here. And a season ago, Washington, third most rushing yards allowed to opposing running backs. I'm also on the under in Falcons Steelers. If Tua starts, I love the under. I think Cooper Rush could throw us out of that under. Stefanski, 13-9 to the under. On the road when the total is between 42.5 and 49. And I love the New York football Giants on Sunday Night Football. Give me the 3 points on a home divisional dog in week one where there's familiarity and, more importantly, less familiarity for Dallas prepping for the Giants because they have the element of the great unknown. New coaching staff, new on offense, new on defense, an all-new-look defense as well. And Schottenheimer as a favorite, 2-7 against the spread a year ago, 1-3. Against the spread as a road favorite of 7 or less. That'll do it for us here on Cashing Out, but we got you covered for football all day long. It gets started 7 a.m. Eastern. VSiN by the books. Dave Ross and Jensen Lewis, followed by Gil Alexander, Kelly Bidlin on a numbers game at 10 a.m. Eastern, and then it's the guru, John Hansen, with prop points at 1 p.m. Eastern time.
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16: I am for the child who's had 7 addresses in a single year. Because she's in foster care. Because her father abused her. And because her mother couldn't believe her. I am for her. The child who no longer believes in others or believes in herself. I am for that child. So I am there for that child. To listen to her. To speak for her. 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
2: Yeah, buddy, welcome back into Cashing Out. I'm Dustin Sweetelson, coming to you as always from the Circa Sportsbook in downtown Las Vegas. You can always catch the show, SiriusXM Channel 189, YouTube TV, the VSiN Watch app, and radio affiliates across the United States of God Bless America. We've got two games in the book in the NFL season, week one thus far. Thursday, the Niners pick up the win in Australia, 27-7. They cash on the money line. They cash catching 3.5. We go under on the total of 47.5 as well, as there's going to be a lot of discussion about the travel plans of the Rams just deciding to roll up day of, pop off the plane, play a game essentially, and go back home. Now, we don't know how this looks down the road, but as far as one game in a vacuum, certainly seems to be an issue here as the Rams start the season not only 0-1 as your Super Bowl favorite. They get longer. They go from 5-1 to win the Super Bowl, and they also get longer in their division. Before this game started, the Rams were -105 to win the NFC West. Seattle was +210. The Niners were 3-1. Now you look up at the odds. The Rams are +164. The Niners are +180. The Seahawks are +184, despite their 1-0 start to the season. And the Arizona Cardinals, just for good measure, I know you're not going to bet that. They are indeed 100-1 to win the NFC West this year. Kyle Shanahan, his trends against his pupil Sean McVay, they continue to go in his favor. He's now 8-1 against the spread since 2019 as an underdog against Sean McVay head-to-head. Maybe at some point in time, the books will adjust the number and power rank Kyle Shanahan above Sean McVay at this point. Now, one is a ring, one does not. And early in this game, you could see that there was just a little bit, I'm not going to call it jet lag, but a little bit of a lack of crispness from the Rams offense. They got the ball, they began the game with a 3-and-out. San Francisco then took over, 15 plays, 65 yards. Here's the important stat. 7-minute and 13-second drive resulting in a field goal. They went up 3-0 in the first. The Rams then touchdown on their drive following that, leading into the second quarter. Kyren Williams from 5 yards out gets in the end zone. He was 5.5-1 to be the first touchdown scorer. He was -$1.20 anytime touchdown. All of a sudden, the Rams had the lead 7-3. You're like, okay, maybe they're going to get things going in the right direction. Following that drive, Brock Purdy threw an interception to Quinton Lake. And you're saying, oh no, the Rams are going to roll. Au contraire, mon frere. Because Stafford was picked off on the ensuing drive by Green. San Francisco got the ball back. They went 86 yards on 9 plays, 4 minutes, 24 seconds, thanks to a 39-yard touchdown catch by DeMarcus Robinson. He was 9.5-1 to score a touchdown in this game. All of a sudden, the Niners had a 10-7 lead. They never looked back the rest of the way. We go into halftime, 10-7, Niners with the lead. And out of the break, San Francisco dominated the time of possession and dominated the line of scrimmage. 7 plays, 51 yards, 3 minutes, 57 seconds, ending in a Mike Evans 2-yard touchdown catch. The newly acquired future Hall of Famer was 2-1 to score a touchdown in this game. The Rams got the ball back. So keep in mind, at this point, we're looking at a 17-7 game. A score makes it a one-score game. Rams get the ball down to the 1-yard line of San Francisco. 12 plays, 72 yards, and they're unable to punch it in. They turn over on downs. San Francisco then, with the response and moment of the game, they take over at their own 1. They drive 99 yards on 11 plays, 5 minutes and 44 seconds. Brock Purdy, rolling out to the right, finds Deebo Samuel in the end zone. Samuel was +370 to score a touchdown in this game. For good measure, Eddie Pinheiro added a 56-yard field goal. That's how he got to 27-7. But the story of the game for me is the possession. San Francisco dominated. 33 minutes and 50 seconds to Los Angeles, 26 minutes and 10 seconds. It just wasn't even close there. Also, the Rams penalized twice as much for double the yards in this game. The Niners went 2-for-3 in the red zone, while Los Angeles went 1-for-3 in the red zone in this game. Also, third down. L.A. 2-for-9 on third, 1-for-3 on fourth. How about the Niners? 7-for-12 on third down today. That's how they pick up the win. And it wasn't even as close as the score looked. And if you look at the box score, if you weren't able to catch it, you're wondering, did I miss a big moment from Myles Garrett? We're all kind of wondering that. Because when you pull up the box score, his name doesn't appear. Myles Garrett acquired in the offseason, not a tackle, not a sack, not a pass defended, not a quarterback hit. To me, that's all Kyle Shanahan. That's 100% Kyle Shanahan, who absolutely just coached circles around Sean McVay in the opener on Thursday night. As far as props that got home in the game, you had Brock Purdy going over on his completions of 21.5, over on his attempts of 33.5, over 1.5 touchdowns at plus 104, also over on receptions, minus one interceptions at minus 141, over 35.5, longest completion as well. Matthew Stafford, it was all unders except for over interceptions, which was plus $1.13, over 38.5 for his longest reception in the game. Your overs that cashed in the receiving yard market and reception market, Mike Evans, over 3.5 catches, Christian McCaffrey, over 4.5 catches, Debo Samuel, over 2.5 receptions, and over 28.5 receiving yards, Kyren Williams, over 1.5 catches, over 10.5 receiving yards, Demarcus Robinson, over 1.5 receptions, over 9.5 yards through the air. For rushing, Christian McCaffrey under on attempts, over 60.5 rushing yards. Blake Corum, over 9.5 attempts, over 41.5 rush yards. Brock Purdy, over 3.5 attempts, over 19.5 rush yards. And Debo Samuel, over 7.5 rush yards for the rushing props in this game. Now, a couple things to think about going forward. First, with the Rams' big picture. They get a little bit longer in all of their markets to win the division, to win the Super Bowl, and I think that's correct. I understand why that's happening. They just lost a division game to open the season, and there's a lot of new here. We'll see if the travel works in their favor. There's part of me that thinks the Rams said, we're just going to hope we can figure it out week one on the limited travel we're going to handle and not be as hungover as we come back to the States for the rest of the season. The Niners, we'll see if this lingers, as they've been dealing with plenty of injuries over the last calendar year, more importantly, the last few months at their practice facility. And will this linger for them as well? And we should note they lost Deshaun Stribling, their rookie out of Ole Miss, the wide receiver taken in the second round, to an injury during this game. Adam Schefter reporting, Stribling injured his ankle, according to Kyle Shanahan, and added the rookie's Achilles was intact. We'll get more updates throughout the day here on VSiN, figuring out what happens with a guy who is a very trendy bet to be your offensive rookie of the year because of the situation, because of the role, because of the injury to Pearsall, and because of the offense and them needing him to step up and be a playmaker. San Francisco really can't afford more injuries, and I think they're going to be picking up the phone looking to add someone potentially because they're running out of bodies to throw the ball to at this point in time. Now, also for the Rams going forward, I just want to keep in mind that this is what you're going to get. When a team is this hyped up in an offseason, you're going

0: gotten about, and they have a sense of urgency because that window is potentially closing for this core that's been to a couple Super Bowls and wants another crack at this thing. That's something to file away for the rest of the season. As far as the Niners are concerned, I thought the defense was tremendous. They were very aggressive. They were all over the place. They're so different when they've got Fred Warner and his best friend, Dre Greenlaw, playing next to each other. Warner finished with 11 tackles, 5 solo, and a pass defended in this one. But I love the way the defense looked with Raheem Morris back at the controls, taking over for Robert Saleh. They were awesome. They got to Stafford as well and made him force his maneuvering around in the pocket. They didn't sack him, but they made life very difficult for Matthew Stafford today. And I thought the coverage downfield was exceptional as well. I think Christian McCaffrey, because this team can't afford injuries, he is on a pitch count. And you know what? The way the rookie Keelan Black looked, 14 carries for 65 yards today, I think it's perfectly fine to mix him in. He is ready for this opportunity coming out of Indiana. In fact, has Keelan Black moved? He is. 40-1 for Offensive Rookie of the Year. He was a little bit north of that, I believe, before the game. But if he's going to have a role in this offense alongside McCaffrey, and more importantly, think about this, McCaffrey a lot of times will get them down to the red zone, and then someone else will punch it in. What if Keelan Black just has a monster season scoring touchdowns as well? This could have been one game. This could have been just because it was week one. It also could have been because it was in Australia and the travel, but it does look like they're going to kind of pick their spots with McCaffrey. He's the lead guy. He's the number one guy, but they know they can't afford to lose him to an injury. And then finally, Mike Evans. Mike Evans' numbers don't look like eye-popping, 6 catches for 49 yards and a touchdown. He was Mother Mary. Every time Brock Purdy was in trouble, he looked for Mike Evans, and he moved the chains. And that's what he was brought in to do. Pick up first downs, allow Purdy to throw the ball up for him, and finish drives with scores. He scored it around 2-1 as well in this game. Mike Evans looks like a perfect fit for this offense and really what Brock Purdy needs. Brock Purdy, by the way, in the MVP market, someone we wrote up at 22-1 in the preseason months ago. He shortened up a little bit from what I saw at one shop. I saw one place offering him at 14-1. DraftKings is 11-1. It's one game. But that's what you want to see out of Brock Purdy, throwing 3 touchdowns, 205, 25 of 34 through the air for him to start the season down in Australia. Most people think sports betting is about picking winners. 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Bet sharp, look square over at Ungambled. Cashing out, I'm Dustin Sweetelson on VSIN, the Sports Betting Network. We're going to start diving into some of the numbers this week in week one in college football. That's next on Cashing Out.
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5: Back at it on Cashing Out. I'm Dustin Sweetelson. Thanks for hanging out with us all night long. Sirius XM Channel 189, YouTube TV, the VSiN Watch app, radio affiliates across the United States. God bless America. We got a little amuse-bouche. I only know that because I'm fat and I watch Top Chef, and they do a challenge on that all the time where it's a little taste, a little sample. There's a little like one bite, boom, it feels good. They want you to want some more. That's what we got here. We got Wednesday, we got Thursday, we got a full plate on Sunday. We get a little bit left for dessert on Monday. We got to start diving into these games, man, because we've done a lot of previewing, we've done a lot of futures. Now it's time to go week in, week out, look for opportunities. This is where the real betting, this is where the real strategy comes in. So as we head into week one, some information I saw making the rounds via our good friend Josh Applebaum at Josh_insights on X. Week one betting system since 2016, underdogs, 86-70 against the spread, 55%, 7% ROI. Road dogs, low over under, 45 or less, are 31-20 against the spread, 61%. So road dogs in low total games, 61% there. Inflated dog, 1+ points, 40-25 against the spread, that's 62%. The one that I love to look at for week one, divisional dogs, 35-20 against the spread, that's 64%. And big dogs of 6.5 or more, 27-13 against the spread, 68% on the run since 2016. That's courtesy of our buddy Josh Applebaum. So let's just start looking at some of these games as I situate myself for my first time joining Circa Millions. And I got to tell you, you start playing head games with yourself when you dive into this stuff. Because it's, okay, I like that, but how many people are also going to like that? Do I zag here where this bet is so ugly no one's going to consider it? I think it actually makes sense because it's such a contrarian play. That's the game I'm playing with myself. And I did not include it, but I considered including this one. That is the Browns as a dog at Jacksonville. And I'm high on Jacksonville. I want to be clear about that. Deshaun Watson, I don't know what he's got left in the tank. He's 7-0 straight up against the Jaguars. Now, that was a different Deshaun Watson. I understand that. But it is worth noting when you look at the numbers. Liam Cohen a year ago, his first year as a head coach, 12-5 against the spread, 10-7 to the over last year, 7-1 covering as a favorite, 7-2 against the spread at home, 4-1 against the spread as a home favorite, and 2-0 covering as a home favorite of 7.5-14. He is laying 8.5 in week one. Total is 40.5. I'm actually seeing a 39.5 out there at DraftKings as well. You know, Cleveland's passing, they were the worst in football last year. Jacksonville's pass defense, number 3 in the league. And Cleveland, They're rushing. I don't know if they can run the ball on this front against Jacksonville in this one. While you've got a matchup where the Cleveland pass D was 10th last season, can it be the same without Myles Garrett? Can Jared Verse just allow them to pick up with the other pieces and still be an elite defensive unit despite the transition on offense, right? Maybe more possessions with Todd Monken coming in, Deshaun Watson back at quarterback. We don't know what that side of the ball looks at. Does the levy break at some point for this defense for Cleveland? That is something that you have to think about here. I think the downgrade from Garrett to Verse, it's significant if you look at it like big picture, but game in and game out, I'm not sure it gets highlighted all that much. Right now, I would lean taking Cleveland as an ugly, ugly dog at Jacksonville. LaQuint Allen dealing with a hip injury, the running back for Jacksonville, expected to be that number one guy along with Chris Rodriguez in some sort of role. He was limited on Thursday in practice, but no bet for me as of right now, but I thought some of those numbers were interesting with the Browns and the Jaguars and Liam Cohen covering as a favorite. People think it regresses this year. The reason why I'd go against him week one is because all the extra time to prepare and get ready for the game for Cleveland. Buccaneers are at the Bengals. This is one where I do have a play in the game on a player prop. But looking at the market, we've got Cincinnati laying 3.5, totals 50.5. And I feel like a lot of us are on Cincinnati, but I think a lot of bettors are going to say, I'll take Baker Mayfield plus 3.5 on the road. Todd Bowles, 0-5 against the spread against the AFC North, 9-8 against the spread as a road dog of 7 or less, but more importantly, 11-6 to the over. Zach Taylor's 4-0 against the spread, 4-0 to the over against the NFC South. He's 14-9 against the spread, 17-8 to the over as a home favorite of 7 or less. He's 14-5 against the spread when the total's at least 49.5. Tampa Bay wasn't great at running the football last year. Everything fell on the shoulders of Baker Mayfield. Cincinnati was bad against the run, but they brought in reinforcements in Allen and Lawrence to shore up that run stopping up the middle. That is something to watch in this game as Tampa wants to run the ball more, but will they be able to with Bucky Irving and Kenneth Gainwell against the new-look Cincinnati defense? Tampa Bay's passing. They were 22nd in the league last year. Not great. The problem is Cincinnati was 29th. Will Lawrence and Allen and everyone else they brought in to get after the quarterback, will that pay dividends early on and pressure Baker Mayfield into some errant throws? We've seen him turn the ball over if you pressure him the right way. Jalen McMillan, newly anointed starter for the Buccaneers, was limited on Thursday's practice with a knee injury. Cornerback DJ Turner has a hamstring for the Bengals, limited on Thursday as well. My play in this one is an old tried and true angle, and that is, when in doubt, bet on tight ends against Cincinnati. They may have fixed everything up front. I don't think they fixed their strategy of allowing passes in the middle of the field. Cincinnati allowed the most receiving yards per game to tight ends a year ago, 84.9. They've been bottom five the last 3 years to tight ends. Kate Otten set at 28.5. I mentioned McMillan comes into this one a bit banged up for the start of the season. You have to remember Mike Evans is gone, and Emeka Egbuka tailed off at the end of last year as well. Kate Otten is someone who's been in this offense a fixture for a couple years. I think Baker Mayfield trusts him and will go to him. I thought 28.5 was just a tad low for a guy that has continuity within this offense. A game I'm really looking forward to watching, and it's a sentence you wouldn't have said a year ago. It's the Jets going to Tennessee to take on the Titans for the Robert Saleh Bowl. Titans laying 1.5, totals 38.5. Aaron Glenn coaching for his job, a position that Robert Saleh is very familiar with. Robert Saleh also very familiar with the roster of the New York Jets and had very nice things to say about their offense when he met with the media this week.
6: They're talented, man. Their offensive line, they've got two really good tackles. Their interior is solid. Obviously, Joel Tippmann being at guard, and then they're just really solid on the offensive line altogether. And then, got a lot of respect for their entire backfield between Breece and Braylon, and then, Isaiah Davis, and then Garrett Wilson, I think, is one of the better receivers in all of football. They've done a good job drafting at the tight end level. Ruckert's still there. So, and Geno can still sling it. You know, when he has time and he can throw the ball and he's got weapons to throw to, he can run a very high-functioning offense, and fully expect them to be a really, really good offense as the year progresses. And I would not be surprised if this unit finishes in the top half of the league. It's pretty talented.
5: All right, top half might be a little lofty there, Saleh, trying to soften up the opponent, saying nice things about the guys he used to coach coming into the matchup. Coming into this game, Robert Saleh, and all these trends are from his time as the head coach of the Jets, 12-16 against the spread, 16-12 to the under at home, 2-3 covering as a home favorite of 7 or less, 3-2 to the under, 4-9 against the spread in September, 10-3 to the under. For Aaron Glenn, the numbers aren't great, 7-9 against the spread, 11-6 to the over overall, 3-4 covering, 5-3 to the over as a road dog, 0-3 covering, 2-1 to the over when the road total is set 35.5 to 42. Jets last year, their run game, eighth in the league. Tennessee, 17th, defending it. I feel like that could be a decent path for the Jets if they can stay in a situation where they don't have to abandon the run. Now, Robert Saleh is a defensive coach, and they beefed up the front of that line as well. I think the Titans' defense is actually very underrated here. My official play in this one, I've got Garrett Wilson over 60.5 receiving yards. This guy's produced with bad quarterback play. I mean, nobody's at quarterback, and he still comes through all the time. 60.5 against this defense. Geno Smith is an upgrade at quarterback, and I think he'll be able to play in this Frank Reich system a lot better than he looked last year in Las Vegas with, one, no offensive line and not a lot of weapons on the outside. I like Garrett Wilson against the Tennessee defense, where I know that there's a new DC in town with Saleh taking over, but the Titans a year ago allowed the fourth most receiving yards per game to opposing wide receivers, 165.5. There's not much else on the depth chart for the Jets. I think they're feeding Garrett Wilson very often, trying to get a win with a sense of urgency, and Aaron Glenn coaching for his job in 2026. Hey, do you think you're better than the experts? Now's your chance to prove it. The Edge Boost Average Joe contest puts you in the same pick'em format as the Circa Friday Football Invitational. That's the one that the pros play. 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I am in that contest as well. I entered today. We await for all the odds to populate tomorrow on Friday. And here's what I'd say to you. Come get it. Come take it from me. Take the title from me. I'm ready for your competition. We're going mano y mano. It actually means hand and hand. People don't realize that. People think it's man and man. It's not. It's hand in hand. So women, you are welcome. Even if you don't have any hands, you can still join the contest as well. I'm pretty sure. I don't think there's any stipulations you have to have hands. Either way, that's where we stand with that. We'll do more on the NFL, some of the numbers that jumped out to me for week one. But when we return, we have to hit some college football. Steve Sarkisian in a big game. Do you trust him? He takes you through his mindset next on Cashing Out.
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5: 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I'm Dustin Sweetelson. We are here, baby. Week one of the NFL, week two of college football, and the college football slate is off the charts. I'm fired up because I'll be right here Saturday, noon Eastern time, taking you through all the action in the early window on live bets Saturday. And the big boy we're going to be talking about is down in Austin, Texas. The Ohio State University travels for the rematch against the Longhorns. We'll see how it shakes out this time around, as both quarterbacks with a ton more of experience coming into this one. Feels like we'll see a higher scoring affair, at least, than we did last season. Steve Sarkisian, the head coach of Texas, he understands. This is the deal. You coach at Texas, you're going to play in big games. And getting Ohio State on the schedule, I'm not sure in the current structure of the sport we see games like this scheduled with true national powers, blue bloods in college football, going at it this early in the season. Seems like they may just play it safe, want to meet up later on in the year in the playoff and not waste their opportunities here or knock their resume too early in the season. It's a short spread. 1.5 is the number, as Texas is slightly favored in this one. 49.5 is the total. It's up 2 points from 47.5. I do lean towards the over in this contest, but Steve Sarkisian, he's had a lot of big moments. Not sure he's come through in those big moments, but he's been involved in them. Whether he was at USC, whether he was there in Washington, even a brief period in the NFL with the Atlanta Falcons. It did go well for him as the OC in Alabama, but never as the lead man. Have you really believed in Steve Sarkisian? Well, he took us inside his mind, how he thinks about these types of big games. Does he change anything he wants to do? Here's what he said.
14: These guys who have been around us enough to know that we don't change in weeks like this. What we do is kind of batten down the hatches and get even more focused on us and what we need to do to be successful. Because I can tell you, if I polled every player Monday morning, does everybody want to win Saturday night? They'd all raise their hands. And I say, okay, we know how to get us to a point to where we can put ourselves in position to win. Let's go follow suit. Let's trust our process to get ourselves ready to go play. And I know that's a little cliche now of trust the process, but truly that's what we try to do in weeks like this and not get so caught up in the stuff going on around us, but really hunker down in what we need to do to prepare ourselves to play at a high level, because playing at a high level is going to be required in this game.
5: Yeah, he's not wrong. Why does he look like he drinks way too much of that Gary Brecka water, the hydrogen water, which I don't understand what hydrogen water is. Hydrogen is in water. Isn't that the H in H2O? How are you adding more hydrogen to hydrogen water? There's already hydrogen in it. That doesn't make any sense to me. Either way, we anticipate a little bit more pep, a little more oxygen for these guys this year in the meeting. 14-7 a year ago, and it felt lower scoring than that because we got 7 points from each team in the fourth quarter last season. Texas ran all over a great Ohio State defense, though. They had a .166 on the ground. Quintrevion Wisner, who's gone, had 80. C.J. Baxter had 40. He's also gone. The thing is, Texas got better at running back. Hollywood Smothers from NC State. You have Black coming in from Oklahoma as well, from Arizona State as well. I think that they're going to run pretty well against Ohio State defense. I think everyone's like underrating what they lost. They lost Caleb Downs, the best defender in the country. They lost a physical freak in Sonny Styles. They lost Katie McDonald on the defensive line. We all gave Matt Patricia all this credit last season. Oh, and I forgot to mention Arvell Reese at linebacker. We gave Matt Patricia all this credit last year and the year before that. Well, 2 years ago when they won the national title, they spent more money than everyone to keep that team intact. They kept guys that would have been second and third and fourth round picks at school for one more year. They did the same last year, trying to go back to back with that defense. It just didn't work out how they wanted. All those guys are gone. That's a lot of experience gone on the defense. Now, I think the Ohio State offense is going to be fine, especially because Julian Sain grew up as the year went on. They have elite weapons on the outside. I love Bo Jackson at running back. Ryan Day in the underdog role, and he's a slight underdog here, so keep that in mind. 2-3 against the spread, 3-1 to the over. He's 4-2 against the spread against the SEC, 3-2 to the under. He's 16-6, 13-1 to the under, when the total's between 49.5 and 56. Steve Sarkisian, 2-2 against the spread against the Big Ten, 2-1 to the under. 19-11 covering, 17-14 to the under as a home favorite. 9-2 against the spread, 7-4 to the over when the home total is between 49.5 and 56 for Steve Sarkisian coming into this matchup. I lean over because of the defense for Ohio State, because I think Texas is going to be able to move the ball. The Buckeyes will answer. It's Ryan Day in a big game. I anticipate scoring, but I haven't bet it yet. This is one of those games where I'm being a little bit annoying, and I'm just going to say I'll be on the air for it. So we will look for a live betting opportunity if there's an overreaction in the market as the game begins. A very underrated game on the slate this week that probably deserves a little bit more props is Minnesota hosting Mississippi State. Right now, we are looking at this game opening from a pick 'em up to Mississippi State -1.5. As the nation got acclimated with Kamario Taylor last week in week one, and realize that the Bulldogs have a special player leading his team, P.J. Fleck is not overlooking them. He understands that Mississippi State, coming from Starkville to Big Ten country, they've got plenty of players ready to make a statement.
15: This kid might be one of the best quarterbacks we've ever played against in 10 years of me being the head football coach here, and I don't know how close it is. He's so dynamic. He's long. He's tough. He's smart. Makes all the right reads. You have him bottled up. He can get out of there, and he's so accurate. It's unbelievable. This might be the fastest team on offense we play. They're big up front, and they also have a tailback named Fluffy. There ain't anything fluffy about him. He's tough. He's 5'9". He's 230 pounds. Kind of reminds me of a Muhammad Ibrahim running back.
16: Sure.
15: I'm not over-exaggerating, guys. So just sometimes you're like, how serious is he? I'm really serious. And then defensively, they've got a corner who looks like Richard Sherman. I mean, he's that big. He's 6'3", almost 6'4". He's going to be a first-round draft pick. They're tough. They're long. They're big up front. Really good tacklers. It's going to produce an incredible challenge for us. But again, this is what's exciting about college football. How exciting is it to have an SEC opponent in here for our fans, a gold out? It's going to be an unbelievable environment. No cowbells, thank goodness. You know, we have to deal with that next year.
16: Right.
15: But Huntington Bank Stadium would be rocking. And what an environment for our fans and our players.
5: P.J. Fleck turned all the way up already before the game even starts, hyping up his opponent. We know what you're doing, P.J. You're trying to soften them up, have them come into this game smelling their own stuff, thinking that they're special. Kamario Taylor is special. I mean, 6'4 sophomore, played a little bit last year. You knew he was the future. And they've got guys on this Mississippi State roster that stayed in state that could have gotten money somewhere else. They want to win. Now, when I looked at all these trends yesterday, it actually had Minnesota as the favorite for this matchup. However, that has since flipped. It is now Mississippi State as the favorite, although I am seeing BetMGM and Hard Rock and ESPN Bet all with Minnesota as the favorite in this spot. P.J. Fleck as a home favorite of 7 or less is only 5-6 against the spread. He is 30-22 against the spread as a home favorite overall. He's 24-16 covering when the line's between +3 to -3, so that's a close game. He's 35-14 against the spread in non-conference action. Now, Jeff Lebby comes in on the other side. 6-3 covering, 6-3 to the under as a road dog. 2-1 to the over as a road dog of 7 or less, just 1-2 covering, though, in that situation. He's 8-1 to the over when the total's between 49.5 and 56. 7-3 against the spread, 6-4 to the over. In non-conference action is Jeff Lebby. The thing that P.J. Fleck wasn't bringing up, that he has an NFL quarterback in Drake Lindsey, he has a running back in Taylor that's going to the NFL as well, who's very, very physical. I think that Minnesota wants to slow this game down. They don't want many possessions for Taylor, who last week threw for 354 and 4 touchdowns, ran for 59 and a touchdown on the ground against Louisiana Monroe. I think they want to limit possessions. They want to slow this thing down. They lean on their run game. They lean on Lindsey to be efficient in big spots for them. I lean under 55, but I'm not there willing to bet this game just yet. I wasn't really thinking of talking about this game, UCLA and San Diego State, as the Bruins are hyped up in the state of California. Bob Chesney is the golden boy, and we've seen UCLA open from a 10.5-point favorite up to a 12.5-point favorite, hosting the Aztecs of San Diego State. 54.5 is your total for this matchup. Now, once the golden boy years ago, when he was coaching in the MAC, then went to Colorado to be the offensive coordinator for Dion, is San Diego State head coach Sean Lewis, who had this to say about this week's matchup.
16: Plenty of experience where there's a galaxy of stars and talents on the other sideline, and I'll take me and mine against them. All their polos, all their khakis, all their resources, all that. Put the ball down. Let's go play.
5: Okay. That's the opposite of leadership, because that's him making it about him. That's him upset that he's not the golden boy. That's him upset that he's not in the Big Ten. That he thought he had this path of going from the MAC up to Colorado, getting courted by all the bigwigs, taking over a program that has the haves and the money and can spend in the NIL world. That's what that sounds like. I think he made this personal. He made it about himself, and that never ends well here. While I'm not going to lay the 12 with UCLA, I'd consider the under, because I don't think San Diego State's offense, which is very run-based, is going to do much. Their defense was elite a season ago. I mean, they were 6th in points per game allowed, 15.4, 11th in yards per game allowed. But they only have 2 starters back. The scheme is still there, and I think if they're going to hang with UCLA, they need to condense the game down, limit the possessions as well. I would lean the under 55, but not willing to bet it, but I'm going to be locked in now because Sean Lewis is heading into this one pretty angry. When we return, the Saints are at the Lions. The numbers say back Detroit. I'm going against the numbers, and I'll tell you why next on Cashing Out.
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5: Back at it on Cashing Out. I'm Dustin Sweetelson, hanging out with you all night long from the Circa Sportsbook in downtown Las Vegas. Me here, you there. Thanks for making us part of your night. However you may be tuning in, SiriusXM channel 189, YouTube TV, the VSiN Watch app, radio affiliates across the United States of God Bless America. It is our last day of the week here on the show. Next time you'll hear my voice will be Saturday morning for Live Bet Saturday, taking you through the early action in college football. Then we'll be back with Cashing Out, taking you through the final final half of Sunday Night Football is what we hit the air for on Sunday nights. Before we get to all of that, though, we have plenty of action to preview. And a game that I want to get to here because it's one of the first bets I placed. And I'm wondering if maybe I chose the wrong side. I'm going to stand by my bet. Don't get it twisted. I placed a bet. There's a reason I like the bet that gets me to the window. But when I started looking at some of the numbers for Dan Campbell this week, I was like, oh, man, I might have jumped the gun. However, I took New Orleans catching 7 against the Lions this week because I think Detroit's a little overrated. I think Detroit wins. And I think Detroit's going to be awesome. I think Detroit could potentially be the one seed in the NFC. That's not because I think they're the best team. That's because I think the schedule shakes out the best for Detroit this year. They open as a touchdown favorite, hosting the New Orleans Saints, who I'm also not that high on this year. I know a lot of my contemporaries, they think that New Orleans is the bet to win the NFC South. I won't argue. If you feel very strongly about anyone in that division, I won't argue against you. I get it. It's completely wide open, even for the Falcons people. I understand what you think you're thinking. You're wrong about Tua, but I know what you're thinking, and I can jive with it to some degree. New Orleans, however, 7 points is too much. With all the prep time coming into week one, with an opportunity to knock off a big boy in the NFC at Ford Field, but more importantly, a Detroit team that comes into the season with glaring holes. Before they lost Terrion Arnold to his legal situation, they needed another corner. They're not going to have their two top safeties for this game. On top of that, the offensive line, which was the identity of this team, when Dan Campbell was at the peak of his powers, the offensive line ain't the same. They miss Frank Ragnow. They miss other guys on the front. Cade Mays, their center that they acquired in the offseason, got banged up in camp. They're starting a rookie on the offensive line. Are they going to have the identity that Dan Campbell wants to cover a number like 7 on opening week specifically? Kellen Moore, his first year as a head coach last year, went 9-8 against the spread, 12-5 to the under, 9-4 to the under as an underdog, only 6-7 covering the spread. He did go 5-3 against the spread as a road dog, going 5-3 to the under. The numbers for Dan Campbell from a betting perspective are remarkable. 57-32 against the spread, 50-38 to the over. 31-18 against the spread as a favorite. 14-6 covering as a home favorite of 7 or less, and he gets off to hot starts. 14-4 against the spread in the month of September. Detroit last year, 6th best passing offense, taking on a New Orleans pass defense that was 14th last season, also going to be without their big boy in the middle in Cameron or on the D-line in Cameron Jordan for this game. Detroit hands the reins over to Jahmyr Gibbs. However, last season, this Saints team was pretty good against the run. That will be something to watch in this game. And speaking of running for New Orleans, Alvin Kamara dealing with a knee injury, limited in practice on Thursday. We don't know what he's going to look like, if he's going to be available to play. If he does, he will be involved in plenty of third downs as that pass-catching back out of the backfield for the Saints this week. I'm on New Orleans plus 7, even though the numbers go against me. I just think there's too many questions about Detroit. The schedule's nice, but we have to have context with how we discuss them in a matchup with New Orleans with so much time to prepare. The Bills are at the Texans. We touched on this one a little bit earlier, but we have to play a clip here. Spencer Brown, offensive tackle from Buffalo. He had a little reference to sports betting odds, so whenever a player actually references the odds, you obviously want to hear from him. But he said, be ready, and he's not wrong, for overreactions coming off of week one in the NFL.
1: Oh, I'm sure if we lose, the season's over, the Bills are a bust, and I'm sure if we win, we're going to the Super Bowl, and our Super Bowl odds go up to plus 5,000. So I'm sure everybody's really excited to see how week one goes, and you know, talk about it for the rest of the week until the next week comes around, but don't get too caught up in it. It's a good opponent. We're a good team. Go down there. It's going to be a good game at noon. So.
5: Hey, Spence, where are you getting those plus 5,000 odds potentially down the road? Because if you lose and it goes to plus 5,000, I will literally go take out a bank loan and bet on the Bills at plus 5,000. That's a ridiculous number. I appreciate him throwing us off the scent if he is involved in sports betting in some cases by throwing a wacky number out there. The Bills are actually 10-1, so that's plus 1,000 to win the Super Bowl coming into the year. I like the under in this game at 44.5. I can't pick a side. There's good people on both sides of this debate. I think the Houston defense shows up in a big way. D'Amico Ryans, he is an under king. 13-1 to the under at home, 23-5 to the under when the total is between 42.5 and 49. He is also 8-3 to the under in September, 4-2 to the under in the first 2 weeks of the season. I think they will limit this offense despite Joe Brady being this offensive mastermind. I mean, he was there last year as well. I like the addition of DJ Moore and whatnot, but the reality is Houston makes you play their game, and their game is something in the teens. If you get in the 20s, I'd be shocked. The high 20s would be flabbergasted here. This feels like maybe a 20-17 game, and that might be a little lofty, even for what I'm thinking here. A game I'm also looking forward to watching this weekend is the Ravens and the Colts. Now, I have been on the under for this one for a few weeks here at under 48.5. As we welcome in Jesse Minter as the new head coach of Baltimore, I got to tell you, some of the talking coming out of Baltimore, it's got me tingling in places where it wouldn't be safe for me to stand up right now thinking about it. I have not put anything on the Ravens in terms of futures, whether it's win total, whether it's to win the Super Bowl or the AFC or even be the one seed. They sound very confident. They also sound like Lamar Jackson is healthy coming into the year. Lamar's acknowledged he wasn't himself last year, and I think they're going to unleash it on Indy. Now, Indy last season, they were the second-best run defense. Baltimore was the best run offense, so that's the chess match we're watching here. But I think Baltimore's defense got such a massive upgrade. One, Minter coming in to call the shots. That is huge for them. Just a fresh set of eyes, a new way to look at it, and the addition of Trey Hendrickson to get after quarterbacks. And he's going to be getting after a quarterback in Daniel Jones, who wasn't running that much last year and is now coming off an Achilles. I think if they take things away from them in terms of Jonathan Taylor and they force Jones to beat them in the pocket, despite Indy having an elite offensive line, it could be a tough road to hoe. I know you're not supposed to lay the 3.5 on the road with the team, but I think that number is that way for a reason. They want you to take Indy. They want you to take that dog, that hook, makes you feel a little bit better about the situation. I have this weird feeling that Indy's going to roll. Shane Steichen's a great coach. No one's going to deny that. He's 4-2 against the spread against the AFC North, 4-2 to the over. He's 5-8 against the spread, 9-4 to the over as a home underdog of 7 or less. I was shocked to see he does not cover that much as a home underdog of 7 or less, just 5-8 against the spread. And he's 4-8 covering at home when the total's at least 45.5. I really like Baltimore. I think the Declan Doyle offensive coordinator hire was inspiring. He's going to open up the passing attack. And the Ravens are going to be able to do what they want against an indie team that, on the other side of the coin, does not have a pass rush. Lamar is going to feast on them if you give him time to set up in the pocket with Zay Flowers, Jacoby Lane, Rashad Bateman, all working their way downfield. If you wanted to go player prop, because things have cleared out at tight end a bit for Baltimore, I don't hate the idea of Mark Andrews over 34.5 receiving yards. The Colts allowed the second most receiving yards to opposing tight ends last season. And Isaiah Likely's with the Giants. Charlie Kolar is now a member of the Chargers. Andrews is old, but the reason he stayed is because Lamar Jackson loves and trusts him here. Another bet I placed is the Giants. I'm taking the 3 at home against the Cowboys. Dallas is 7-1 straight up against the Giants since 2022, but they're only 4-3 against the spread. That's a game above 500. The over 6-2 in their meetings since 2022. And Brian Schottenheimer, the trends betting-wise are not in his side. Are on his side. He's 7-10 against the spread, 13-4 to the over overall. He's just 2-7 covering as a favorite. He's 3-6 covering on the road, and he's 1-3 against the spread as a road favorite of 7 or less. Now, John Harbaugh, not an underdog all that often with Baltimore, specifically at home as well, 7-9 against the spread, 11-7 to the under as a home dog of 7 or less. But here's the thing. The Giants are better. And look, I'm a Giants fan. I'm a Giants homer. I am very rarely bullish on this team. I very rarely say, you know what? I think they got something. I think they got something in John Harbaugh. I think they've elevated their floor so much. This isn't Ben McAdoo wearing a suit that hasn't been tailored yet. This isn't Pat Shurmur somehow swindling a second crack at being a head coach in the NFL. This isn't Joe Judge, who had no business ever leading an organization, let alone one in the number one market in the world. And this isn't Brian Daboll, who unfortunately is a good coordinator, but really isn't a head coach. This is a galvanizer. This is a CEO. This is a leader of men. This is a guy who comes in with respectability and credentials, and their defense is significantly better. I think people are sleeping on all the moves the Giants made to get better defensively. They will not miss Dexter Lawrence. Mark my words. He was a pass rusher. He didn't stop the run. They were terrible against the run with him. In his stead, DJ Reed or Shelby Harris, they'll fortify that. Tremaine Edmonds and Arvell Reese, linebacker, will help them limit runs, and they actually have a corner now in Greg Newsome. I love the Giants +3, and I think that they can win outright at MetLife Stadium on Sunday Night Football.
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2: It's Cashing Out. I'm Dustin Sweetelson. You're listening to VSiN, the Sports Betting Network. Still to come on the program, we hit college football hard, bottom of this hour, Colby Dant. Coming up next, after this segment, we do our usual weekly NFL college football underdoggy style. The dogs that I think are barking heading into the weekend. And to help us analyze all of that and more, we're going out to the Progressive guest line right now. He is Arthur DeCesar, odds maker in Las Vegas, over at wagertalk.com on X at ArtDice21. And he joins us now on the Progressive guest line. Art, buddy, football's back. It feels good. Want to look back, then we'll look forward. Talk to me about Wednesday, man. Seattle loses Darnold after the first drive of the game. Not a problem with that defense, and Drake May struggling against good competition. Seattle gets the win 13-3. Now, however you bet it, whichever side you bet, you should have been able to win. Either pushing with Seattle at -3, getting New England +3.5, and we go way under that total as well. What'd you think of the Wednesday night opener in the Super Bowl rematch?
3: Yeah, in that scenario, Dustin, always a disaster for bookmakers, because even when it sits at 3, you'll see a lot of people, if they didn't get the best number, they'll buy to 3.5, they'll buy under to 2.5. So bookmakers get killed in a scenario like that. You know, I thought it was same old same. I thought Mike McDaniel showed he's the best coach in the league. I think Drew Locke is going to show too if Darnold's out for an extended period of time with that defense and when they're at home and, you know, those receivers and all that, that Seattle can still go win games. A lot of question marks with New England, and now A.J. Brown hurt. So, I mean, Seattle still looks like the cream of the crop of the league.
2: Yeah, that defense is going to travel, man, and who knows how long Darnold's out. But feels like they know how to play their style of fight, too, with the way the defense just limits every other team that they're facing. Now, how about Thursday? The travel was the big story, right, with both teams going about it different ways. San Francisco goes out there for about a week, gets acclimated to the time zone. The Rams roll up about 24 hours before game time, and it kind of showed. It showed that one team was ready and prepared. Niners get the win 27-7 on the money line, +3.5 gets home, and another game goes under the total of 47.5.
3: Yeah, I was really impressed by San Francisco. I know a lot of people I respect who were picking San Francisco to win that division, picking them maybe to go to the Super Bowl or even win the Super Bowl. Obviously, you want to be a little contrarian because when the Rams are sitting at 4-5-1 to win the Super Bowl and everyone else is double digits, it's kind of like we need to look to go against the Rams here to find any value. I think the Rams will be fine, but listen, I think that said more about what the San Francisco 49ers might be this year because they look awesome.
2: They did look awesome. They looked ready. They also looked healthy for the first time in a while.
3: Yeah.
2: I think that's something that we have to remember as far as the Niners are concerned heading into the year. You and I believe, are like-minded. I think you are very high on the Cincinnati Bengals, as I am, coming into the season. Is that correct?
3: I definitely like the Bengals. I think the Bengals have a real shot to win that division. I'm not necessarily sold on the Ravens. So, yeah, I got a little stock in Cincinnati here.
2: What do you think of this number week one against Tampa Bay? No more Mike Evans for them. Baker does get the contract. Vita Vea eventually got his new deal as well. Cincinnati's a 3.5-point home favorite with that new look defense. Total dropped 52.5 down to 50 and a hook. What do you make of these lines today?
3: Yeah, I mean, you look at that. It's been pretty steady with the 3.5. I've said this, and you never want to go crazy in week one. This is a must win for Cincinnati. I mean, Dustin, this team every year gets off to a slow start. We all expect big things from them. This is a must-win. Tampa's a good team, but you're at home. You should take care of business. The total dropping is interesting because you know the public's going to pound this game over. They're going to bet this game. They feel this is like a 31-27 type of vibe, but I don't know how comfortable I'd be laying 3 in the hook, but I think Cincinnati's going to win because it's a must-win.
2: Yeah, I think there's a lot on the line for them. Slow starts have been the bugaboo. Zach Taylor, if he's not on the hot seat, no one's on the hot seat. I don't care how cheap Mike Brown is with Cincinnati. I think you're 100% spot on. Now, what are you seeing with Houston and Buffalo? Buffalo on the road is a 1.5-point favorite. Total has stayed pat, though, 44.5 on the total. I kind of like this under. What do you want to do here?
3: I definitely like the under, and I think we'll see under money. The Bills will be very public. I think coming out of this game, the winner of this game might be like the early AFC favorite, where it's like, okay, this is the team who took care of business. Houston has owned Buffalo. I remember that game last year. They've won two in a row against them where they destroyed Allen. Every time Allen dropped back, there were like 10 sacks in that game. I actually like Houston in the game, and I like Houston in all teaser spots as well.
4: Ooh, I like that a lot. Yeah, using Houston on the... Can we lament about teasers for a moment? Because betting teasers used to be a really fun advantage play for everyone out here. Yep. I don't know where you're getting your teasers now, but I feel like at best you're looking at minus 130. If you're lucky, it's usually around minus 140 right now.
3: 100%. They've taken all the value out of it. I still am a sucker for my teasers. Been playing them my whole life. Two-team six-point teasers I love. In the NFL, I'm not really a college teaser guy, but you're right, Dustin. I mean, it's basically minus 140 you're paying.
4: Yeah, it's crazy. It's just,
3: yep.
4: I don't even know how we got there. Like, I don't even understand the thought process, because it's called a teaser for a reason. Do you know how many times I've looked at a teaser that I placed? I'm like, this literally cannot lose. Yeah, and it inevitably does lose. So I don't know what we're even talking about here. Arthur DeCesar's with us. Odds maker in Las Vegas. Wager Talk at ArcDice21. You can find him over on X. What do you see in Packers and Vikings where we have a flip of favorites? It originally opened with Green Bay -1.5. Vikings now laying 1.5. Total up from 45.5 to 46.5.
3: Yeah, I mean, listen, I like the under here as well. I think a divisional game trends towards an under in a week one. I'm leaning Minnesota as well. I think the home field advantage, Packers offensive injuries, make it a favorable spot. I think Flores in that Viking defense, which was ranked in the top five last year, can pose a lot of problems for Green Bay. It's nice that Minnesota is getting them. Now, I don't love Murray, but it's nice that Minnesota is getting Green Bay now at home, because I think it's a game that they can absolutely win.
4: Now, Art, they say if you're a contrarian bettor, you will be successful in the long run. I might be too contrarian of a bettor, because when I saw that Tua Tagovailoa went down in practice with some sort of oblique injury, I said, I think I want Atlanta more. I think I'd rather have Atlanta with Cooper Rush at quarterback than Tua. We opened Pittsburgh -2.5. It's been bet up to 5.5. I'm seeing some 4.5s as well. Total stayed at 41.5. I've been on the under for about a month here. It actually started going up to 42.5. It's back down to 41.5. Make this game make sense to me.
3: I feel like for a month I was saying lay 2.5 with Pittsburgh, lay 3 with Pittsburgh. Now it's completely out of whack. You can't go. Now, if you're in a contest with a stale number, you could still probably lay 3.5 with Pittsburgh. But I'm with you. I think Cooper Rush, who has played some games in the NFL, might give them a better shot to win the game than Tua. I think Atlanta's a mess. I think they're a bottom five team. But who are the Steelers now to be laying 4, 4.5, 5, 5.5? It seems outrageous.
4: It's a huge number. It is a huge number. And by the way, McCarthy, and I know a lot of it's with Dak and with Prime Rodgers back in the day in Green Bay, as a favorite, he takes care of business in terms of against the spread. Let's go over to college football. Game of the year situation. Ohio State going to Austin. Rematch from a year ago. Texas laying 1.5. Total up 2 points from 47.5 to now 49.5. What do you see here?
3: Yeah, I mean, obviously we had that week one last year, and it was, you know, like a 10-7 game, very low scoring. I like that both teams have had a game under their belt. Obviously, both blowout winners in week one. I think the game should be a pick. Texas laying 1.5, to me, is a little aggressive.

0: Action Talk. Oklahoma laying 5.5 on the road, total down from 44.5 to 43.5. I'm on the under, but if this thing goes back to like 6, 6.5, I might take Michigan as well. What do you see here?
1: You and I are aligned. I think the best play would be the total, even team totals under, first half under, when we get to a second half, in game, all that stuff. Defenses are going to, both of the defenses will dictate pretty much this whole game. But now you're out of whack with this Oklahoma number, where like over the summer, there were places that had Michigan in game of the year as like a small favorite. Now you're going to have 5, 5.5. And like you said, if it gets to 6, it's got to be at that number of Michigan or pass. Just play the under and move on. Don't even bet the side.
0: Let's go to the Mountain West. Our North Dakota State, the darling of the league, the favorite to win the conference. They're at Air Force. The movement on this is absurd. North Dakota State was -6. They're now -1.5. Total's 47.5. What would you do at this point?
1: Yeah, and I saw it get to as low as, I think, 1 at Circa today, and it's bounced back up. Like you said, 1.5, 2. All that initial money came in on Air Force. I mean, you know, North Dakota State's been pretty good offensively here early, but Air Force with the home field, with the altitude, they could shorten the game with that offense. I understand the money, but you can't take Air Force now. Now it's the buyback on North Dakota State. It'd be interesting to see, do we approach 3 again or even higher in that game, because the books are flooded with Air Force money.
0: Last one here in the Big 12, BYU laying 7.5, hosting Arizona, total 48.5.
1: Yeah, early money came in on Arizona at 8.5. Listen, veteran quarterback, they're getting their top running back, you know, back in action this week. BYU is a very good home field advantage. A lot of people love BYU. I think I would still look at Arizona with 7.5. I think the fact that you're getting over a touchdown and the hook is there, I like that. 48.5, really no movement on the total. I'd probably stay away from that, but I feel good about taking Arizona in the points.
0: Art, tremendous as always. I look forward to this every single Thursday leading into all the action all weekend long. He's Arthur DeCesar. Check him out on X at ArtDice21, odds maker in Las Vegas, Wager Talk as well. Appreciate the time, brother, and good luck with the bets.
1: Dustin, you're the best. We'll talk next week.
0: When we return on Cashing Out, shout out to David Bennett, former Coastal Carolina head coach. 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We're looking for some dogs. It's underdoggy style when we return on Cashing Out.
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6: 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Generally, scripted drives in the National Football League have a higher rate of success than we think.

0: So the in-game market tends to overreact just a little bit to some of those types of scores, especially when it's something that can't be repeated, like a kickoff return or others. For more actionable information, make sure you check out VSiN.com.
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2: It's Cashing Out. I'm Dustin Sweetelson, VSiN, the Sports Betting Network. Welcome back into the program. We're getting you situated, ready to go, rock and roll, however you want to look at it. Football season's here. We've got two NFL games in the book. We already had week zero in college football. We had week one as well. Week two of the slate's getting pretty juicy here, man. So what I like to do every Thursday heading into the weekend is a segment we call Underdoggy Style. Because, look, anyone can come up here and say, I want to lay the wood, right? I'm just going to bet the favorites that assume they're supposed to win. The real trick is finding those live dogs, finding those opportunities where not just them covering, but maybe they could even win at a big number. Now, in college football this week, it was a little bit harder of a task for me. I'm not going to lie. I normally jump on a bunch of underdogs, and maybe there's some more throughout the rest of the week before kickoff on Saturday, I may add. Four of them, though, I really like. In fact, I've bet three of them. I'm on the under in the fourth, which is correlated with the dog. And then the fifth one is just, I don't know, man. I have this vendetta against this one school, and their fans hate me, and they can't stop tweeting at me. Shout out to Texas Tech. All you people in Lubbock, man, you are proud of a town that is known for smelling like manure. I've never seen the sense of pride in a town that you could smell from three towns over. I actually respect you, but I think your team is wildly overrated. We'll talk about that in just a moment. But Underdoggy Style, my favorite underdogs heading into the weekend of action. And we begin in Lexington, Kentucky, where the Kentucky Wildcats are catching 10.5 against the Alabama Crimson Tide. Now, there's a few elements at play as to why I like the dog here. For starters, Alabama looked good against East Carolina. I will not take anything away from them. I still question their offensive line. I'm not sure they have guys that are going to bully in the SEC. They have depth, but I don't think they have studs. So maybe the run game won't travel. And if the run game doesn't travel, you're putting a lot of burden on a young quarterback making his first ever road start in conference in his second ever start as a collegiate quarterback. Keelan Russell looked awesome, man. He was dynamic. He showed off the legs a little bit. I think he's going to be an elite player at the collegiate level. This is a tough task because the Kentucky Wildcats aren't just the Kentucky Wildcats. This is a different-looking team. Kenny Minchie, the quarterback, comes over from Notre Dame. He's being coached by Will Stein, who turned Dylan Gabriel into an NFL quarterback. No one saw that coming. He also turned Bo Nix into a first-rounder as well. He's an offensive mastermind. On top of all of that, this is his dream job. He has family ties to being in Kentucky. So you factor all of that in, he's there for the long haul potentially, and I think what Will Stein's going to do in this spot, take advantage of a golden opportunity with a big boy, a blue-blooding college football coming to town. And I think that they're going to be able to hang with Alabama in this one just because the inexperience for Alabama on the road. You factor in the offensive line. That's why Kentucky's going to be able to play. Their O-line might be better than Alabama's. They've got a transfer coming in from Ohio State who's a four-star. They stole a four-star tackle, Lance Hurd, from Tennessee. They also brought in a center who was a four-star from Baylor, combined with C.J. Baxter at running back. And my man Will Stein is a size queen. All of his receivers are enormous. Nick Anderson from LSU is 6'4". You also have a Southern Utah transfer in Shane Carr, who's 6'2". Jacaden Ferguson from Arkansas is 6'2". And Xavier Daisy is 6'3". And a few of those guys have monster production in their collegiate careers. Give me Kentucky, plus the 10.5 at home. I'm not going to say money line, but I do want to say money line against the Crimson Tide. The next game was an auto fire for me. Brent Key as a favorite in Georgia Tech, I do not bet. Brent Key as an underdog, feed it, inject it into my veins every single time on principle because the numbers bear it out. Also, he now has a data point to work off of. He got pushed around, or the Yellow Jackets got pushed around against Colorado at home in week one. Also, Alberto Mendoza now has a start under his belt, and they have film to fix. They have issues to work out, and Brent Key is really good at doing that. He's done that in his time at Georgia Tech over the last few years. And as an underdog, he comes through 4-2 against the spread, 4-2 to the over against the SEC. He is 17-7 as a dog, 2-0 against the spread as a home dog of 7.5-14. More importantly, just like Alabama, Faison Brandon, the quarterback for Tennessee, is making his second ever start, first time on the road. I don't think it's going to be that easy at Georgia Tech. Give me the Yellow Jackets catching the 13 and a hook. I've been high on Memphis for a long time. I have been on this team since the preseason, since I found out they had Marcus Stokes, a West Florida transfer at quarterback, who was a finalist for the Harlan Hill Trophy a year ago. Charles Huff has walked the walk. He talks the talk. He seems like that next coach that a big program is going to come grab and take over and turn them into a winner. And I think this is a moment for Memphis going to Boise State this week, where I took 9.5 as soon as the number popped up. Threw it up at VSiN.com/picks moments later. Now, it's 8.5. I still like it. Charles Huff covers as a dog. 9-5 against the spread as a road dog. 13-7 against the spread in September. 9-2 or 9-3 covering the first 2 weeks of the season. 15-10 against the spread in non-conference action. This game comes down to a couple key situations. On the field, it's the offensive line of Boise versus the defensive line of Memphis. Because if you watched Boise State bully Oregon at the line of scrimmage, it was shocking. The Ducks have four guys who are going to the NFL. Boise was the better team at the point of attack, just bullying them. Will they do it to Memphis? Memphis is very athletic, and they're too deep on that D-line. Can they confuse Boise? And the other element that I don't think is being talked about, is there a chance that Boise got so up and ready to go for Oregon, trying to knock off a national title contender, that there's a little bit of a letdown spot? Winner of this game's in pole position to make the college football playoff. Especially Memphis, because they beat UNLV, and if UNLV somehow wins the Mountain West Conference, that's a feather in the cap. If they beat Boise, who wins the Pac-12 at the end of the year, that's two feathers in the cap. I don't know if stylistically, if that's a fashion faux pas to have two feathers in your caps. Memphis will have that if they win this game. I love the Tigers catching 8.5, 9.5, however you want to bet it. Give me Michigan +5.5 against Oklahoma. I'm on the under in this game, but I'm looking for dogs here. That's the name of the segment. So this one isn't an official play as well as the one after this. But Michigan +5.5, they're hearing everyone count them out. And I do think there is a very small chance that what we saw against Western Michigan was a base offense being run where they thought they could just out-athlete a MAC school. They found out the hard way that they couldn't. And maybe they were saving some of their best stuff with a new head coach, new offensive system for Oklahoma coming to town, because this is a big game for national exposure. If they're going to rebound here and be a college football playoff contender, I don't think they can be. But in their minds, they have to think that way. I think Michigan gives Oklahoma their best shot in a very low-scoring game. And what if this is a 17-13 game? They'd cover 5.5. Give me Michigan +5.5. The last one, Oregon State +26.5 against Texas Tech. I think Texas Tech's overrated. Now, they should be winning this game by plenty, definitely by 2-3 touchdowns. 26.5 felt a lot. When I watched Oregon State against Houston, that quarterback transfer from Mercer, he was very composed. He made plays. Their wide receiver from Baltimore, the true freshman, Legree, is a scary playmaker. I just don't think Texas Tech's defense is as intimidating as a year ago. And Tommy Castellanos and Will Hammond at quarterback, one's banged up coming into the year, and one's not good. Reeks of desperation. I'm fading them here. Now, we originally wanted to do this segment yesterday, but the Seahawks game and their win over New England bled a little bit into that segment, so we didn't do it. That's why the first play for underdoggy style on this graphic is San Francisco catching the points against the Rams. That was our first underdog of the play. I'm also on New Orleans. I mentioned it earlier in the show. I just think the Lions have a lot of questions, and I think they should win because they are that good and they are that talented on offense, but it's going to be closer than a touchdown. I think the Saints are going to be live into the second half, probably into the middle of the fourth quarter, and then the Lions will take over covering by a touchdown. But I think that's too many points week one with so much time to prepare, and the Lions having major issues in that secondary. I also like the Giants catching 3 against the Cowboys. Schottenheimer's not good as a favorite. 2-7 against the spread. 1-3 against the spread as a road favorite of 7 or less. On top of that, the Giants have the element of surprise working in their favor. And I think the unknown is an advantage in this spot. In division, home divisional dogs, that is one way to attack early season bets. I love the Giants getting a field goal. Also, give me the Jets plus 1.5 at the Titans. A lot of new for Tennessee. The Jets working the kinks out. Everyone is hyping up Frank Reich as OC. He's not a head coach, but maybe he's going to be good for Geno Smith. And I think that defense has a bunch of grown adult men now at every single level, which they lacked last season. I think they can absolutely win the game on the road. I'll take plus 1.5. And then finally, Miami plus 3 at the Raiders. One, there's no home field for the Raiders ever. Two, Brock Bowers is out of this game. I don't know how they're moving the ball consistently. I really don't. And I think that for the Dolphins, they have a defensive-minded genius in Jeff Hafley taking over. He's going to take the runaway, force Kirk Cousins to beat him. I love Kirk Cousins, but he's getting older, and if he doesn't have help to make plays, I think Malik Willis and his legs, Hafley dialing up the defense, that could be a tough recipe for the Raiders, laying a field goal with two new head coaches doing battle. The wait is over. 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
2: Yeah, buddy, back at it on Cashing Out. Dustin Sweetelson hanging out with you all night long from the Circus Sportsbook downtown Las Vegas. This place was popping Wednesday, Thursday. It'll be crazy when I'm back on Saturday, guiding you through the early window of action, college football week two. And I lucked out. The early window is tremendous this week. I have so much to look forward to. You got Oklahoma taking on Michigan in the early window. I'm fired up for that one. Also coming up in that window, some other big boys like Army in South Florida, Oklahoma State, and Oregon, ready to sink my teeth into. Then later on in the day, we'll look at Texas and Ohio State as the game of the day. To help us break it all down, we're going out to the Progressive Guest Line. Joining us in his usual spot is Colby Dant, Sports Gambling Podcast Network, his show, The College Football Experience, at the Colby D on X. We're doing a home-and-home series. He's done my show 5,000 times. I did his show earlier this week. Go check it out, YouTube, and wherever you get your podcasts. What's up, buddy? How we feeling today? Had a good night betting Miami and a Florida A&M, huh?
12: Look, I know a lot of people thought, I can't stand this game with this spread of 56.5 or whatever it was, 57.5. I took the over on 67.5. And then I cashed on that, you know, and then I realized that as I was checking my account that the Rattlers were getting 90.5 in game. So I had to go in. I had to go in on that. I've never done that before on 90.5 in a football game. So it cashed. They got a touchdown right after that. So
2: that is
12: a great night.
2: By the way, their team total was 2.5. I've never seen that before in my life. I've never seen a team total under a field goal. Shout out to the Rattlers. Head coach Quinn Gray, former backup quarterback with the Jacksonville Jaguars, back home taking over Florida A&M. We do have a couple games on Friday. I want to get your thoughts on it because I am strongly considering one of two plays on Rutgers-Boston College. You got the Scarlet Knights off the embarrassment against UMass, which you had the money line on, I believe. And now, yep, it's a 3.5-point spread at Boston College, who stinks. BC's laying 3.5, total's 54.5. I like the under, but I think Rutgers might be the play as they make a change at quarterback going to AJ Surface. What do you think of this matchup?
12: Yeah, I mean, Rutgers was a complete disaster last week. Look, I thought the money line was live. I didn't think it'd be that live. Like, I didn't think they'd win by the amount they won by. So, but you know, Dylan Longren, part of the handicap I thought was like, I didn't understand what they saw in him from Boston. You know, grabbing him from Boston College a year ago. Now I almost wish he was starting this game because it seems like a revenge spot. But you know, Rutgers is the more talented team here. I know it's the red bandana game. Wells Crowther, may he rest in peace. But, BC's 5-6 in those red bandana games. The only thing I'll say is the crowd does get, it is more of a sellout. You know, Chestnut Hill, especially, they haven't won a lot. They've had some empty crowds in a lot of games. They do pack this thing for this game. But I tend to think with Duff, the wide receiver, I think he's a top 2 or 3 round draft pick in the NFL. I think they're just the better football team than Boston College. So, and Mason McKenzie, I watched him last week. We'll see another week into the offense, but it's not like he was lighting it up there against Cincinnati. So I think Rutgers is going to, I think they're the better football team. I think Shiano will have that gut check game because you know, there is a shot, man. You lose this and you look bad in this game. That job could open up, especially knowing that there's some pretty big coaches out there that would want to get back involved that have been outspoken on that. So, but I think Rutgers is just the better team on the line of scrimmage. BC lost, you know, their best players, their tight ends out for the year. He's one of their best players going into the season. So, yeah, give me the Scarlet Knights.
2: Yeah, I think I'm going to do that as well. Now, what about the border war? Missouri goes to Kansas. Missouri laying 5.5. I thought it was interesting looking at this. You know, Mizzou won last year 42-31. Kansas was actually up 21-6 early. But Missouri hasn't won in Lawrence since 2021, I believe it is. Or 2021.
12: No, I think it's even further,
2: 2001.
12: Right?
2: Okay, I thought I had a typo. Yeah. I wrote 2001, and I thought that can't be right.
12: Well, they had that series where they played at Arrowhead
2: neutral
12: for a little bit.
2: That's right.
12: Yeah,
2: that's why.
12: Yeah. But, look, Kansas, if you watched that game last year, like I said, or like you said, 21-6, 16-point lead, I felt like they had in that second half. And to lose the way they did, it felt like they kind of let them off the hook because, and the fact that Missouri actually covered was filthy. But I am not high on Mizzou this year. I know they're getting the offensive lineman back, and Simmons looked all right, but they took on Arkansas Pine Bluff. I mean, Arkansas Pine Bluff is not a very good FCS school. So I think the Jayhawks are going to be live for this one. I actually think Leipold, when expectations aren't, you know, centered around Kansas having a big time year being contenders, that's when I think he works his best historically, even at Buffalo. So I thought the quarterback that they started last week, where am I drawing a blank of his name right now? I thought he played really, really well. And I mean, I know it's Long Island, but this is a real rivalry. The stadium, that's another thing, is I think some of the things that have happened to Leipold, they were playing at that MLS stadium like an hour away. So, like, I think getting back home, getting the stadium going again, true rivalry game, like, they're going to storm the field if they win this thing. It doesn't even matter the score to me. But I like Kansas. I think they have they should have beat them a year ago. I thought they outplayed them a year ago. I think they get them here.
2: Isaiah Marshall, the new quarterback for Kansas, by the way, had a good showing in his first start, taking over for Jalen Daniels. Kobe Dant is our guest right now, Sports Gambling Podcast Network. The College Experience is his show. Check it out, YouTube, wherever you get your podcasts. We played a clip earlier in the show of Sean Lewis freaking out about Bob Chesney wearing khakis and polos, and I guess it's because he thought he was the original Bob Chesney a few years ago, and unfortunately he's now at San Diego State, and Chesney's the golden boy. It feels like it's personal for him, but not his team. UCLA's laying 12.5. I said earlier, I don't know if I'm willing to lay that. You're willing to do it. Talk me into it, because I'll never doubt Bob Chesney. You know this.
12: Yeah, I mean, that's my thing. I've been following him pretty heavily throughout his career, going back to his FCS days and stuff, and I just think he's so legit at getting his team prepared and identifying, how about in-game adjustments? You watched that Cal game. I thought they attacked exactly what Cal was looking weak at in the first half, in the second half. And I only think Nico's going to get better and better with Chesney, you know, in his offense there. So Wayne Knight, you know, I think he's a stud running back. All these JMU transfers, they're always great wherever they go, I feel like. So I think there's an excitement about UCLA football right now, too. I know historically there's no fans, you know, at the Rose Bowl there. I think there's an excitement. I think that culture's changed right in front of our very eyes with the hire. I couldn't believe they hired Bob Chesney, to tell you the truth. But I love the offense, bringing over the defensive coordinator, bringing over a lot of JMU guys, too, that we've seen that work before in Bloomington. And then I look at what Sean Lewis as much as I do like what he did last year, they did not look great to me against Portland State. They opened that thing up late, but they lost their defensive coordinator to Nebraska. They lost a first-round draft pick corner and Chris Johnson to the NFL. I just don't think they're there, and I just think they're like UCLA's so well prepared. Chesney, just in general, I think they'll be ready for this challenge. It's also the home opener for him. I think he wants to feed into that excitement for the UCLA fans, so I like laying that number.
2: Kobe, you and I are aligned on this next play, and it's Army laying 3. It's up to 3.5. You can still get a 3 here at Circa, actually, against South Florida. I just don't think Brian Hartline wants to deal with having to face this wishbone triple option offense from Army. Why are we going to cash this ticket?
12: Yeah, they didn't look good to me. I mean, look, Florida International covered, and that game they did not look very good. They looked like a first-time head coach, you know, with a brand new roster. And I think there's a big learning curve to that this year, despite him bringing in some decent talent from Ohio State and Van Buren from LSU and stuff. And they're going, like Hartline, I'm fairly certain, has not gone up against a triple option in his tenure at Ohio State. So I think there's a legit edge there just to, with that. But also, this Army team, super experienced. I took a shot on them to win the American this year, make the college football playoffs. They got what? Did you see the rushing stats from a week ago? I feel like they gave everybody a piece of that pie. So, but to me, they're a veteran team. Last year, Army was down because, and that's how you got to treat the service academies. When you get the veteran teams, that's the time. Like, I'm kind of down on Navy this year because they lost so much production. Pinpoint the veteran teams. They don't have the transfer portal. I think they'll take advantage of it. Also, Mikey Stadium is a good, legit, kind of sneaky home environment as well.
2: Last one real quickly, Syracuse, laying 3.5 against Cal. Cal got punked in the second half by UCLA, and Steve Angeli's back at quarterback for the Orange. Why do we like Syracuse here?
12: Yeah, and I had a chance to sit down with Fran Brown over the summer, and one of the things that I was taken back by was how much he said this is by far the best offense and defensive line he's had. And he had a 10-win season in year one before last season with Angeli's injury. So I think that, but also traveling 3,000 miles with JKS not healthy, that's not a good sign to me. I also think Syracuse just underrated it. And Jelly's a very good quarterback. He was, when he was healthy last year, I thought he was delivering some. I think Syracuse wins, and I like it. I mean, I was considering alt-lining this.
2: He's Kobe Dant. Check him out. The College Experience, part of the Sports Gambling Podcast Network, and on X, at the Kobe D. Appreciate the time as always, brother. Good luck with all the bets.
12: Thanks for having me, bro.
2: Awesome stuff as always from Kobe, per usual. Check out the show I was on earlier this week. 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
2: Dustin Sweetelson here, hanging out with you at the Circus Sportsbook in downtown Las Vegas. 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It has been a splendiferous show. Had a great time taking you through the end of Thursday night football. In case you missed it, the Niners, as a 3.5-point dog in Australia, they went outright 27-7. We go under the total. They moved to 1-0 on the year. Concern about DeSean Stribling, who left the game with an injury. His Achilles is intact. Looks like it's an ankle injury. More on that to come throughout the day here on VSiN. As a very trendy offensive rookie of the year bet may have gone up in flames in week one, with Stribling potentially having a big injury for the Niners. The Rams have moved in the Super Bowl market from 5-1 to 6-1, starting the year 0-1 on the year, and all of a sudden San Francisco might be in the driver's seat to win that division right now. If you want to hear us talk about that game earlier in the show, you want best bets from all of our guests here on the program today. Eric Casilius, hour number one. Arthur DeCesar, odds maker in Las Vegas, in hour number three, along with Colby Dant in the last segment. They'll be up at VSiN.com/picks, where you can see picks from this show and every show on the network. But also, go back, listen to the show wherever you get your podcasts, or over on the VSiN Watch app. With that, we have to turn our attention to the weekend of football. Let's preview the card, starting with Friday in college football. We have Rutgers going to Boston College, the red bandana game being played on 9/11, and Boston College is laying 3.5. Total is 54.5. Both teams come into this one 0-1. Rutgers lost as a 29.5-point favorite to UMass. Boston College lost to Cincinnati 34-21. Rutgers is going to start a different QB. Ironically, Dylan Longren, the quarterback who was in a week ago against UMass, was a transfer from Boston College. He will not be playing against his former team. It'll be A.J. Surface taking over. Surface came in, went 6-9, 77 yards, one touchdown last week. K.J. Duff, their 6'6" receiver, is a dangerous weapon, 9 for 196 and 3 touchdowns in week one. But Rutgers allowed UMass to run for 200 yards. Rutgers also committed 4 turnovers against UMass. His teams are 20-3 straight up since 2020 when they don't turn the ball over. Will Boston College force turnovers? That's the question. Now, BC allowed Cincinnati 4 sacks and 8 tackles for loss. They committed 4 turnovers on offense, and they had 2 offensive linemen leave their last game with an injury against Cincinnati. If I'm doing anything here, I am looking at Rutgers, and I want to bet the under, but the under feels so obvious that the over is probably the way, and when you start thinking like that, it's a stay away altogether. My only lean would be Rutgers taking the 3.5. Greg Schiano, 16-5 against the spread as a road dog of 7 or less, 14-6 to the under. Bill O'Brien is 2-1 against the spread, at least last year he was, as a home favorite of 7 or less with Boston College. So that is the first game on the slate for Friday. The other game is the Border War in Kansas, where Mizzou won last year 42-31, but Kansas was up 21-6 early, guided by Jalen Daniels at quarterback. Missouri hasn't won in Lawrence since 2001 because this game was played on a neutral site for a long time. Kansas 6-5 against the spread since 0-2, under 5-4 run in this series. Kansas is 8-3 covering in the first half since 2002, though. First half under is 6-3. during that run as well. Missouri's going to be without their running back, Ahmad Hardy, once again. He was shot in the offseason. He is still recovering. It sounds like he is going to come back, though, during the year. They're going to lean on a bunch of other running backs. Jamal Roberts, Jayshon Edwards will get the rushes. And last year, Missouri ran for 261 against Kansas in this game. The Kansas secondary was bad last season. Now they have a good trigger man who can beat them through the air. Missouri quarterback Austin Simmons, the transfer from Ole Miss, who graduated high school early last year and lost his job to Trinidad Chambliss in Oxford. He went 17-29, 252, four touchdowns against Pine Bluff. Missouri's defense last year was very, very stout. This is a game where I'd consider the under 51.5, or I'd take the home dog in Kansas in this spot. As far as college football bets for the weekend, I love the under in Oklahoma and Michigan. I'm on under 44.5. Brent Venables is 20-15 to the under as a favorite, and he's 10-5 to the under in non-conference action. Kyle Whittingham is 22-12 to the under after a win by 6 or less, 8-4 to the under as a home dog of 7 or less. I also laid 3 with Army, hosting South Florida at West Point on the banks of the Hudson River. Jeff Munkin is 17-11 covering the number in conference at Army, and I just don't think South Florida is very good. You need to be disciplined. You have to play assignment football to stop the triple option, and I think there's too much new, and it's too early in the year for them to be on the same page to do that here. I also like Memphis catching 8.5, 9.5 is what I bet early in the week at Boise State. I think there's a chance there's a letdown from Boise after pushing Oregon to the brink in week one. How do they get up again for a Memphis team that is very feisty and very athletic? I also like Kentucky taking 10.5 against Alabama. Kalen DeBoer at Alabama, just 3-6 covering the number as a road favorite, 1-3 covering when he's a road favorite of 7.5-14. Also, give me Syracuse. I laid 3 against Cal. They've got their quarterback back. They have depth at quarterback in case Angeli gets hurt again, and I think they have more athletes than Cal is ready for in week number 2. I also took the points, 13.5 with Georgia Tech. It's now 12.5 as they host Tennessee. Faison Brandon for the Vols makes his first ever road start. I think it's going to be tricky going to Atlanta, where Brent Key is 17-7 as an underdog, as the head coach of the Yellow Jackets. As far as Ohio State and Texas is concerned, the Longhorns are laying 1.5, and the total's 49.5. I lean over. It was a 14-7 game a year ago. I think these teams are different. I think the defense is worse for Ohio State. I think the offenses are improved because the quarterbacks have experience. Sark is 7-4 to the over when a home total is between 49.5-56. Ryan Day's 3-1 to the over as an underdog, but that's a game I'm waiting to play live once we get started. And a play I added recently, give me the under 51.5 with Illinois and Duke. Brett Bielema is 14-5 to the under in non-conference at Illinois, 22-12 to the under at home at Illinois. Duke's offense looked putrid against Tulane in week number 1. I love the under in that game. As we get set for the NFL season, some plays that I like in the National Football League. I lean Cleveland plus 8.5 against Jacksonville. I just didn't get there. Deshaun Watson 7-0 straight up against the Jaguars in his career. As far as the Bucs and Bengals are concerned, I kind of like Cincinnati minus the 3.5. I lean over as well. But my favorite play in that game is Kate Otten over 28.5 receiving yards, as the Bengals allowed the most receiving yards to tight ends last year, 84.9. 28.5 is very low. He is one of the guys that Baker Mayfield can rely on. Mike Evans is gone. Chris Godwin's older. McMillan is a starter, comes into this one banged up. Egbuka tailed off at the end of last year. I think Otten's a guy with a really good matchup. The Bengals allowed 84.9 yards to tight ends last year. The next team after them was 16 yards less at Indianapolis at 69.8. In the Jets and Titans, I lean Jets plus 1.5, but I love Garrett Wilson over 60.5 receiving yards in this game against his former head coach. Titans allowed the fourth most receiving yards per game to opposing wide receivers. He puts up numbers even when he has horrible quarterbacks, backups to the backup quarterback. Get Garrett Wilson the ball. Give me over 60.5. I'm also taking New Orleans plus 7. I think Detroit's a little bit overrated. I think they have an easy schedule. That's why you should be high on them. But I think they have issues in the secondary. They're missing two safeties. They don't have Terrion Arnold. And when they had him, they still had issues at cornerback. I think a lot of time to prepare. And I think New Orleans can cover 7. I also like the under, 44.5 in Bills and Texans. DeMeco Ryans is 13-1 to the under at home when the total is between 42.5-49 in his career. That defense is going to make it very difficult for Josh Allen. I think the ball is going to be on the ground a lot, meaning running the football, not fumbles there. But I think it's going to be a low-scoring affair between Houston and Buffalo. In terms of another game that I like here, the Cardinals and Chargers. Let's correlate it. Biggest favorite on the board. You have the Chargers laying 9.5. We like the running back in that matchup, Omarion Hampton. Over 66.5 rushing yards in that game. Arizona, fourth most rushing yards allowed per game to running backs a season ago. Hampton is healthy. He's running behind a real offensive line. He has a legit OC in McDaniel who had Devon Achan running all over Arizona a year ago. They will be leading late. He will get extra runs. I think he's good for 70, 75, maybe even 80 on the ground against this Arizona team. Commanders and Eagles, go look at the track record for Saquon Barkley. He almost doubles this consistently against the Commanders. Give me over 75.5 rushing yards for Saquon Barkley. Philly's operating under center. They're using the play action more. That is the objective this year. That means they got to keep defenses honest with that run. It sets up nicely for Barkley to run the football well here. And a season ago, Washington, third most rushing yards allowed to opposing running backs. I'm also on the under in Falcons Steelers. If Tua starts, I love the under. I think Cooper Rush could throw us out of that under. Stefanski, 13-9 to the under on the road when the total is between 42.5 and 49. And I love the New York football Giants on Sunday Night Football. Give me the 3 points on a home divisional dog in week one where there's familiarity and, more importantly, less familiarity for Dallas prepping for the Giants because they have the element of the great unknown. New coaching staff, new on offense, new on defense, an all-new look defense as well. And Schottenheimer as a favorite, 2-7 against the spread a year ago, 1-3 against the spread as a road favorite of 7 or less. That'll do it for us here on Cashing Out, but we got you covered for football all day long. It gets started 7 a.m. Eastern. VSiN by the books. Dave Ross and Jensen Lewis, followed by Gil Alexander, Kelly Bidlin on a numbers game at 10 a.m. Eastern, and then it's the guru, John Hansen, with Prop Points at 1 p.m. Eastern time.
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24: On the offensive side of the ball, it's the wide receiver room. They lost Zachariah Branch. They lost Dylan Bell, who was a utility guy for them. They lost Noah Thomas, who scored a touchdown in the Bengals preseason game. Wide receiver, somebody needs to step up, be a go-to playmaker for Gunnar Stockton. They want more chunk plays on offense through the air to push the ball down the field. And then on the defensive side of the ball, they need a premier pass rusher. They need a guy that they can count on to get the quarterback on the ground in a clear pass rushing situation. Going back to last year, a lot of pressure in the pocket, a lot of disruption in the pocket, but not as many sacks as Georgia fans became accustomed to with those great defenses in 21 and 22, which led them to national championships. So who is going to step up in that regard and be Georgia's elite pass rusher?
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0: 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What did they do most recently? Was there a field storm? Was there a court storm? Can we get a little extra cushion on their opposition in the next game? What about the look-ahead spot for those particular teams? Is a rival waiting on deck? And of course, you always got to remember revenge. What did they do the last time they played each other? For more wagering tips, visit VSiN.com.
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2: It's Cashing Out. I'm Dustin Sweetelson. You're listening to VSiN, the Sports Betting Network. Still to come on the program, we hit college football hard. Bottom of this hour, Colby Dant. Coming up next, after this segment, we do our usual weekly NFL college football underdoggy style. The dogs that I think are barking heading into the weekend. And to help us analyze all of that and more, we're going out to the Progressive guest line right now. He is Arthur DeCesar, odds maker in Las Vegas, over at wagertalk.com on X, at ArtDice21. And he joins us now on the Progressive guest line. Art, buddy, football's back. It feels good. Want to look back, then we'll look forward. Talk to me about Wednesday, man. Seattle loses Darnold after the first drive of the game. Not a problem with that defense, and Drake May struggling against good competition. Seattle gets the win 13-3. Now, however you bet it, whichever side you bet, you should have been able to win. Either pushing with Seattle at -3, getting New England +3.5, and we go way under that total as well. What'd you think of the Wednesday night opener in the Super Bowl rematch?
3: Yeah, in that scenario, Dustin, always a disaster for bookmakers, because even when it sits at 3, you'll see a lot of people, if they didn't get the best number, they'll buy to 3.5, they'll buy under to 2.5. So bookmakers get killed in a scenario like that. You know, I thought it was same old same. I thought Mike McDaniel showed he's the best coach in the league. I think Drew Lock is going to show too if Darnold's out for an extended period of time with that defense and when they're at home and, you know, those receivers and all that, that Seattle can still go win games. A lot of question marks with New England, and now A.J. Brown hurt. So, I mean, Seattle still looks like the cream of the crop of the league.
2: Yeah, that defense is going to travel, man, and who knows how long Darnold's out. But feels like they know how to play their style of fight, too, with the way the defense just limits every other team that they're facing. Now, how about Thursday? The travel was the big story, right, with both teams going about it different ways. San Francisco goes out there for about a week, gets acclimated to the time zone. The Rams roll up about 24 hours before game time, and it kind of showed. It showed that one team was ready and prepared. Niners get the win 27-7 on the money line, +3.5 gets home, and another game goes under the total of 47.5.
3: Yeah, I was really impressed by San Francisco. I know a lot of people I respect who were picking San Francisco to win that division, picking them maybe to go to the Super Bowl or even win the Super Bowl. Obviously, you want to be a little contrarian because when the Rams are sitting at 4-5-1 to win the Super Bowl and everyone else is double digits, it's kind of like we need to look to go against the Rams here to find any value. I think the Rams will be fine, but listen, I think that said more about what the San Francisco 49ers might be this year because they look awesome.
2: They did look awesome. They looked ready. They also looked healthy for the first time in a while.
3: Yeah.
2: I think that's something that we have to remember as far as the Niners are concerned heading into the year. You and I believe, are like-minded. I think you are very high on the Cincinnati Bengals, as I am coming into the season. Is that correct?
3: I definitely like the Bengals. I think the Bengals have a real shot to win that division. I'm not necessarily sold on the Ravens. So, yeah, I got a little stock in Cincinnati here.
2: What do you think of this number week one against Tampa Bay? No more Mike Evans for them. Baker does get the contract. Vita Vea eventually got his new deal as well. Cincinnati's a 3.5-point home favorite with that new look defense. Total dropped 52.5 down to 50 and a hook. What do you make of these lines today?
3: Yeah, I mean, you look at that. It's been pretty steady with the 3.5. I've said this, and you never want to go crazy in week one. This is a must win for Cincinnati. I mean, Dustin, this team every year gets off to a slow start. We all expect big things from them. This is a must-win. Tampa's a good team, but you're at home. You should take care of business. The total dropping is interesting because you know the public's going to pound this game over. They're going to bet this game. They feel this is like a 31-27 type of vibe, but I don't know how comfortable I'd be laying 3 in the hook, but I think Cincinnati is going to win because it's a must-win.
2: Yeah, I think there's a lot on the line for them. Slow starts have been the bugaboo. Zach Taylor, if he's not on the hot seat, no one's on the hot seat. I don't care how cheap Mike Brown is with Cincinnati. I think you're 100% spot on. Now, what are you seeing with Houston and Buffalo? Buffalo on the road is a 1.5-point favorite. Total has stayed pat, though, 44.5 on the total. I kind of like this under. What do you want to do here?
3: I definitely like the under, and I think we'll see under money. The Bills will be very public. I think coming out of this game, the winner of this game might be like the early AFC favorite, where it's like, okay, this is the team who took care of business. Houston has owned Buffalo. I remember that game last year. They've won two in a row against them where they destroyed Allen. Every time Allen dropped back, there were like 10 sacks in that game. I actually like Houston in the game, and I like Houston in all teaser spots as well.
4: Ooh, I like that a lot. Yeah, using Houston on the – can we lament about teasers for a moment? Because betting teasers used to be a really fun advantage play for everyone out here. Yep. I don't know where you're getting your teasers now, but I feel like at best you're looking at minus 130 if you're lucky. It's usually around minus 140 right now.
3: 100%. They've taken all the value out of it. I still am a sucker for my teasers. Been playing them my whole life. Two-team six-point teasers I love. In the NFL, I'm not really a college teaser guy, but you're right, Dustin. I mean, it's basically minus 140 you're paying.
4: Yeah, it's crazy. It's just,
3: yep.
4: I don't even know how we got there. Like, I don't even understand the thought process, because it's called a teaser for a reason. Do you know how many times I've looked at a teaser that I placed? I'm like, this literally cannot lose. And it inevitably does lose. So I don't know what we're even talking about here. Arthur DeCesar's with us. Odds maker in Las Vegas. Wager Talk at ArcDice21. You can find him over on X. What do you see in Packers and Vikings where we have a flip of favorites? It originally opened with Green Bay -1.5. Vikings now laying 1.5. Total up from 45.5 to 46.5.
3: Yeah, I mean, listen, I like the under here as well. I think a divisional game trends towards an under in a week one. I'm leaning Minnesota as well. I think the home field advantage, Packers offensive injuries, make it a favorable spot. I think Flores in that Viking defense, which was ranked in the top five last year, can pose a lot of problems for Green Bay. It's nice that Minnesota is getting them. Now, I don't love Murray, but it's nice that Minnesota is getting Green Bay now at home, because I think it's a game that they can absolutely win.
4: Now, Art, they say if you're a contrarian bettor, you will be successful in the long run. I might be too contrarian of a bettor, because when I saw that Tua Tagovailoa went down in practice with some sort of oblique injury, I said, I think I want Atlanta more. I think I'd rather have Atlanta with Cooper Rush at quarterback than Tua. We opened Pittsburgh -2.5. It's been bet up to 5.5. I'm seeing some 4.5s as well. Total stayed at 41.5. I've been on the under for about a month here. It actually started going up to 42.5. It's back down to 41.5. Make this game make sense to me.
3: I feel like for a month I was saying lay 2.5 with Pittsburgh, lay 3 with Pittsburgh. Now it's completely out of whack. You can't go. Now, if you're in a contest with a stale number, you could still probably lay 3.5 with Pittsburgh. But I'm with you. I think Cooper Rush, who has played some games in the NFL, might give them a better shot to win the game than Tua. I think Atlanta's a mess. I think they're a bottom five team. But who are the Steelers now to be laying 4, 4.5, 5, 5.5? It seems outrageous.
4: It's a huge number. It is a huge number. And by the way, McCarthy, and I know a lot of it's with Dak and with Prime Rodgers back in the day in Green Bay, as a favorite, he takes care of business in terms of against the spread. Let's go over to college football. Game of the year situation. Ohio State going to Austin. Rematch from a year ago. Texas laying 1.5. Total up 2 points from 47.5 to now 49.5. What do you see here?
3: Yeah, I mean, obviously we had that week one last year, and it was, you know, like a 10-7 game, very low scoring. I like that both teams have had a game under their belt. Obviously both blowout winners in week one. I think the game should be a pick. Texas laying 1.5, it, to me, is a little aggressive, which makes me lean Ohio State. Now, Ohio State's going to have some issues with that new look secondary, and maybe Manning can take advantage, but it's still going to be about the Texas run game. Can they run against Ohio State? If they can't, I think Ohio State wins.
4: Yeah, a lot of people are on Ohio State. Steve Sarkisian's done me dirty so many times that I swore off betting on him. I don't know, at home, I think that defense for Ohio State might be susceptible. Now, this is a fascinating one that we're going to discuss. Oklahoma going to the Big House after Michigan, I guess, technically beat Western Michigan, depending on who you talk to. I mean, it feels like the

0: got to be at that number of Michigan or pass. Just play the under and move on. Don't even bet the side.
1: Let's go to the Mountain West. Our North Dakota State, the darling of the league, the favorite to win the conference. They're at Air Force. The movement on this is absurd. North Dakota State was minus six. They're now minus 1.5. Total's 47.5. What would you do at this point?
0: Yeah, and I saw it get to as low as, I think, 1 at Circa today, and it's bounced back up. Like you said, 1.5, 2. All that initial money came in on Air Force. I mean, you know, North Dakota State's been pretty good offensively here early, but Air Force with the home field, with the altitude, they could shorten the game with that offense. I understand the money, but you can't take Air Force now. Now it's the buyback on North Dakota State. It'd be interesting to see, do we approach 3 again or even higher in that game, because the books are flooded with Air Force money.
1: Last one here in the Big 12, BYU laying 7.5, hosting Arizona, total 48 and a hook.
0: Yeah, early money came in on Arizona at 8.5. Listen, veteran quarterback, they're getting their top running back, you know, back in action this week. BYU is a very good home field advantage. A lot of people love BYU. I think I would still look at Arizona with 7 and a hook. I think the fact that you're getting over a touchdown and the hook is there, I like that. 48, 48.5, really no movement on the total. I'd probably stay away from that, but I feel good about taking Arizona to the points.
1: Art, tremendous as always. I look forward to this every single Thursday leading into all the action all weekend long. He's Arthur DeCesar. Check him out on X at ArtDice21, odds maker in Las Vegas, wager talk as well. Appreciate the time, brother, and good luck with the bets.
0: Dustin, you're the best. We'll talk next week.
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0: potentially. And I think what Will Stein's going to do in this spot, take advantage of a golden opportunity with a big boy, a blue blood in college football, coming to town. And I think that they're going to be able to hang with Alabama in this one, just because the inexperience for Alabama on the road, you factor in the offensive line. That's why Kentucky's going to be able to play. Their O-line might be better than Alabama's. They've got a transfer coming in from Ohio State who's a four-star. They stole a four-star tackle, Lance Hurd, from Tennessee. They also brought in a center who was a four-star from Baylor, combined with C.J. Baxter at running back. And my man Will Stein is a size queen. All of his receivers are enormous. Nick Anderson from LSU is 6'4". You also have a Southern Utah transfer in Shane Carr, who's 6'2". Jacaden Ferguson from Arkansas is 6'2". And Xavier Daisy is 6'3". And a few of those guys have monster production in their collegiate careers. Give me Kentucky, plus the 10.5 at home. I'm not going to say money line, but I do want to say money line against the Crimson Tide. The next game was an auto fire for me. Brent Key as a favorite in Georgia Tech, I do not bet. Brent Key as an underdog, feed it, inject it into my veins every single time on principle, because the numbers bear it out. Also, he now has a data point to work off of. He got pushed around, or the Yellow Jackets got pushed around against Colorado at home in week one. Also, Alberto Mendoza now has a start under his belt, and they have film to fix. They have issues to work out, and Brent Key is really good at doing that. He's done that in his time at Georgia Tech over the last few years. And as an underdog, he comes through. 4-2 against the spread, 4-2 to the over against the SEC. He is 17-7 as a dog, 2-0 against the spread as a home dog of 7.5-14. More importantly, just like Alabama, Faison Brandon, the quarterback for Tennessee, is making his second ever start, first time on the road. I don't think it's going to be that easy at Georgia Tech. Give me the Yellow Jackets catching the 13 and a hook. I've been high on Memphis for a long time. I have been on this team since the preseason, since I found out they had Marcus Stokes, a West Florida transfer at quarterback, who was a finalist for the Harlan Hill Trophy a year ago. Charles Huff has walked the walk. He talks the talk. He seems like that next coach that a big program is going to come grab and take over and turn them into a winner. And I think this is a moment for Memphis going to Boise State this week, where I took 9.5 as soon as the number popped up. Threw it up at VSiN.com/picks moments later. Now, it's 8.5. I still like it. Charles Huff covers as a dog. 9-5 against the spread as a road dog. 13-7 against the spread in September. 9-2 or 9-3 covering the first 2 weeks of the season. 15-10 against the spread in non-conference action. This game comes down to a couple key situations. On the field, it's the offensive line of Boise versus the defensive line of Memphis. Because if you watched Boise State bully Oregon at the line of scrimmage, it was shocking. The Ducks have four guys who are going to the NFL. Boise was the better team at the point of attack, just bullying them. Will they do it to Memphis? Memphis is very athletic, and they're too deep on that D-line. Can they confuse Boise? And the other element that I don't think is being talked about, is there a chance that Boise got so up and ready to go for Oregon, trying to knock off a national title contender, that there's a little bit of a letdown spot? Winner of this game's in pole position to make the college football playoff, especially Memphis, because they beat UNLV, and if UNLV somehow wins the Mountain West Conference, that's a feather in the cap. If they beat Boise, who wins the Pac-12 at the end of the year, that's two feathers in the cap. I don't know if stylistically if that's a fashion faux pas to have two feathers in your caps. Memphis will have that if they win this game. I love the Tigers catching 8.5, 9.5, however you want to bet it. Give me Michigan plus 5.5 against Oklahoma. I'm on the under in this game, but I'm looking for dogs here. That's the name of the segment. So this one isn't an official play as well as the one after this. But Michigan plus 5.5, they're hearing everyone count them out. And I do think there is a very small chance that what we saw against Western Michigan was a base offense being run where they thought they could just out-athlete a MAC school. They found out the hard way that they couldn't. And maybe they were saving some of their best stuff with a new head coach, new offensive system for Oklahoma coming to town, because this is a big game for national exposure. If they're going to rebound here and be a college football playoff contender, I don't think they can be. But in their minds, they have to think that way. I think Michigan gives Oklahoma their best shot in a very low-scoring game. And what if this is a 17-13 game? They'd cover 5.5. Give me Michigan plus 5.5. The last one, Oregon State plus 26.5 against Texas Tech. I think Texas Tech's overrated. Now, they should be winning this game by plenty, definitely by 2-3 touchdowns. 26.5 felt a lot. When I watched Oregon State against Houston, that quarterback transfer from Mercer, he was very composed. He made plays. Their wide receiver from Baltimore, the true freshman, Legree, is a scary playmaker. I just don't think Texas Tech's defense is as intimidating as a year ago. And Tommy Castellanos and Will Hammond at quarterback, one's banged up coming into the year, and one's not good. Reeks of desperation. I'm fading them here. Now, we originally wanted to do this segment yesterday, but the Seahawks game and their win over New England bled a little bit into that segment, so we didn't do it. That's why the first play for underdoggy style on this graphic is San Francisco catching the points against the Rams. That was our first underdog of the play. I'm also on New Orleans. I mentioned it earlier in the show. I just think the Lions have a lot of questions. And I think they should win because they are that good and they are that talented on offense. But it's going to be closer than a touchdown. I think the Saints are going to be live into the second half, probably into the middle of the fourth quarter. And then the Lions will take over covering by a touchdown. But I think that's too many points week one with so much time to prepare. And the Lions having major issues in that secondary. I also like the Giants catching 3 against the Cowboys. Schottenheimer's not good as a favorite. 2-7 against the spread. 1-3 against the spread as a road favorite of 7 or less. On top of that, the Giants have the element of surprise working in their favor. And I think the unknown is an advantage in this spot. In division, home divisional dogs. That is one way to attack early season bets. I love the Giants getting a field goal. Also, give me the Jets plus 1.5 at the Titans. A lot of new for Tennessee. The Jets working the kinks out. Everyone is hyping up Frank Reich as OC. He's not a head coach, but maybe he's going to be good for Geno Smith. And I think that defense has a bunch of grown adult men now at every single level, which they lacked last season. I think they can absolutely win the game on the road. I'll take plus 1.5. And then finally, Miami plus 3 at the Raiders. One, there's no home field for the Raiders ever. Two, Brock Bowers is out of this game. I don't know how they're moving the ball consistently. I really don't. And I think that for the Dolphins, they have a defensive-minded genius in Jeff Hafley taking over. He's going to take the runaway, force Kirk Cousins to beat him. I love Kirk Cousins, but he's getting older, and if he doesn't have help to make plays, I think Malik Willis and his legs, Hafley dialing up the defense, that could be a tough recipe for the Raiders laying a field goal with two new head coaches doing battle. The wait is over. College football, the NFL, they are underway. Now's the time to get your edge by becoming a VSiN Pro. 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
0: Yeah, buddy, back at it on Cashing Out. Dustin Sweetelson hanging out with you all night long from the Circus Sportsbook downtown Las Vegas. This place was popping Wednesday, Thursday. It'll be crazy when I'm back on Saturday, guiding you through the early window of action, college football week two. And I lucked out. The early window is tremendous this week. I have so much to look forward to. You got Oklahoma taking on Michigan in the early window. I'm fired up for that one. Also coming up in that window, some other big boys like Army and South Florida, Oklahoma State and Oregon, ready to sink my teeth into. Then later on in the day, we'll look at Texas and Ohio State as the game of the day. To help us break it all down, we're going out to the Progressive Guest Line. Joining us in his usual spot is Colby Dant, Sports Gambling Podcast Network. His show, The College Football Experience, at the Colby D on X. We're doing a home-and-home series. He's done my show 5,000 times. I did his show earlier this week. Go check it out, YouTube, and wherever you get your podcasts. What's up, buddy? How we feeling today? Had a good night betting Miami and a Florida A&M, huh?
17: Look, I know a lot of people thought, I can't stand this game with this spread of 56.5 or whatever it was, 57.5. I took the over on 67.5. And then I cashed on that, you know, and then I realized that as I was checking my account that the Rattlers were getting 90.5 in game. So I had to go in. I had to go in on that. I've never done that before on 90.5 in a football game. So and it cashed. They got a touchdown right after that. So,
0: that is a
17: great night.
0: By the way, their team total was 2.5. I've never seen that before in my life. I've never seen a team total under a field goal. Shout out to the Rattlers. Head coach Quinn Gray, former backup quarterback with the Jacksonville Jaguars, back home taking over Florida A&M. We do have a couple games on Friday. I want to get your thoughts on it because I am strongly considering one of two plays on Rutgers-Boston College. You got the Scarlet Knights off the embarrassment against UMass, which you had the money line on, I believe. And now it's a 3.5-point spread at Boston College, who stinks. BC's laying 3.5, totals 54.5. I like the under, but I think Rutgers might be the play as they make a change at quarterback going to AJ Surface. What do you think of this matchup?
17: Yeah, I mean, Rutgers was a complete disaster last week. Look, I thought the money line was live. I didn't think it'd be that live. Like, I didn't think they'd win by the amount they won by. So, but you know, Dylan Longren, and I, part of that handicap I thought was like, I didn't understand what they saw in him from Boston, you know, grabbing him from Boston College a year ago. Now I almost wish he was starting this game because it seems like a revenge spot. But you know, Rutgers is the more talented team here. I know it's the red bandana game. You know, what Wells Crowther, may you rest in peace. But you know, BC's 5-6 in those red bandana games. The only thing I'll say is the crowd does get it is more of a sellout. You know, Chestnut Hill, especially, they haven't won a lot. They've had some empty crowds in a lot of games. They do pack this thing for this game. But I tend to think with Duff, the wide receiver, I think he's a top 2 or 3 round draft pick in the NFL. I think they're just the better football team than Boston College. So, and Mason McKenzie, I watched him last week. We'll see another week into the offense, but it's not like he was lighting it up there against Cincinnati. So I think Rutgers is going to, I think they're the better football team. I think Shiano will have that gut check game because, you know, there is a shot, man, you lose this and you look bad in this game. That job could open up, especially knowing that there's some pretty big coaches out there that would want to get back involved that have been outspoken on that. So, but I think Rutgers is just the better team on the line of scrimmage. BC lost, you know, their best players, their tight ends out for the year. He's one of their best players going into the season. So, yeah, give me the Scarlet Knights.
0: Yeah, I think I'm going to do that as well. Now, what about the border war? Missouri goes to Kansas. Missouri laying 5.5. I thought it was interesting looking at this. You know, Mizzou won last year 42-31. Kansas was actually up 21-6 early. But Missouri hasn't won in Lawrence since 2021, I believe it is. Or 2021.
17: No, I think it's even further. 2001? Right?
0: Okay, I thought I had a typo. Yeah. I wrote 2001, and I thought that can't be right.
17: Well, they had that series where they played at Arrowhead
0: neutral
17: for a little bit.
0: That's right.
17: Yeah,
0: that's why.
17: Yeah. But, look, Kansas, if you watched that game last year, like I said, or like you said, 21-6, 16-point lead, I felt like they had in that second half. And to lose the way they did, it felt like they kind of let them off the hook because, and the fact that Missouri actually covered was filthy. But I am not high on Mizzou this year. I know they're getting the offensive lineman back, and Simmons looked all right, but they took on Arkansas Pine Bluff. I mean, Arkansas Pine Bluff is not a very good FCS school. So I think the Jayhawks are going to be live for this one. I actually think Leipold, when expectations aren't, you know, centered around Kansas having a big-time year being contenders, that's when I think he works his best historically, even at Buffalo. So I thought the quarterback that they started last week, where am I drawing a blank of his name right now? I thought he played really, really well. And, I mean, I know it's Long Island, but this is a real rivalry. The stadium, that's another thing, is I think some of the things that have happened to Leipold, they were playing at that MLS stadium like an hour away. So, like, I think getting back home, getting the stadium going again, true rivalry game, like, they're going to storm the field if they win this thing. It doesn't even matter the score to me. But I like Kansas. I think they have they should have beat them a year ago. I thought they outplayed them a year ago. I think they get them here.
0: Isaiah Marshall, the new quarterback for Kansas, by the way, had a good showing in his first start, taking over for Jalen Daniels. Kobe Dant is our guest right now, Sports Gambling Podcast Network. College Experience is his show. Check it out, YouTube, wherever you get your podcasts. We played a clip earlier in the show of Sean Lewis freaking out about Bob Chesney wearing khakis and polos, and I guess it's because he thought he was the original Bob Chesney a few years ago, and unfortunately he's now at San Diego State, and Chesney's the golden boy. It feels like it's personal for him, but not his team. UCLA's laying 12.5. I said earlier, I don't know if I'm willing to lay that. You're willing to do it. Talk me into it, because I'll never doubt Bob Chesney. You know this.
17: Yeah, I mean, that's my thing. I've been following him pretty heavily throughout his career, going back to his FCS days and stuff, and I just think he's so legit at getting his team prepared and identifying, how about in-game adjustments? You watched that Cal game. I thought they attacked exactly what Cal was looking weak at in the first half, in the second half. And I only think Nico's going to get better and better with Chesney, you know, in his offense there. So Wayne Knight, you know, I think he's a stud running back. All these JMU transfers, they're always great wherever they go, I feel like. So I think there's an excitement about UCLA football right now, too. I know historically there's no fans, you know, at the Rose Bowl there. I think there's an excitement. I think that that culture's changed right in front of our very eyes with the hire. I couldn't believe they hired Bob Chesney, to tell you the truth, but I love the offense, bringing over the defensive coordinator, bringing over a lot of JMU guys, too, that we've seen that work before in Bloomington. And then I look at what Sean Lewis and as much as I do like what he did last year, they did not look great to me against Portland State. They opened that thing up late, but they lost their defensive coordinator to Nebraska. They lost a first-round draft pick corner and Chris Johnson to the NFL. I just don't think they're there, and I just think they're like UCLA is so well prepared. Chesney, just in general, I think they'll be ready for this challenge. It's also the home opener for him. I think he wants to feed into that excitement for the UCLA fans. So I like laying that number.
0: Kobe, you and I are aligned on this next play, and it's Army laying 3. It's up to 3.5. You can still get a 3 here at Circa, actually, against South Florida. I just don't think Brian Hartline wants to deal with having to face this wishbone triple option offense from Army. Why are we going to cash this ticket?
17: Yeah, they didn't look good to me. I mean, look, Florida International covered, and that game they did not look very good. They looked like a first-time head coach, you know, with a brand-new roster. And I think there's a big learning curve to that this year, despite him bringing in some decent talent from Ohio State and Van Buren from LSU and stuff. And they're going, like Hartline, I'm fairly certain, has not gone up against a triple option in his tenure at Ohio State. So I think there's a legit edge there just with that. But also, this Army team, super experienced. I took a shot on them to win the American this year, make the college football playoffs. They got what? Did you see the rushing stats from a week ago? I feel like they gave everybody a piece of that pie. So, but to me, they're a veteran team. Last year, Army was down because that's how you got to treat the service academies. When you get the veteran teams, that's the time. Like, I'm kind of down on Navy this year because they lost so much production. Pinpoint the veteran teams. They don't have the transfer portal. I think they'll take advantage of it. Also, Mikey Stadium is a good, legit, kind of sneaky home environment as well.
0: Last one real quickly, Syracuse, laying 3.5 against Cal. Cal got punked in the second half by UCLA, and Steve Angeli's back at quarterback for the Orange. Why do we like Syracuse here?
17: Yeah, and I had a chance to sit down with Fran Brown over the summer, and one of the things that I was taken back by was how much he said this is by far the best offense and defensive line he's had. And he had a 10-win season in year one before last season with Angeli's injury. So I think that, but also traveling 3,000 miles with JKS not healthy, that's not a good sign to me. I also think Syracuse just underrated it. And Jelly's a very good quarterback. He was, when he was healthy last year, I thought he was delivering some. I think Syracuse wins, and I like it. I mean, I was considering alt-lining this.
0: He's Kobe Dant. Check him out. The College Experience, part of the Sports Gambling Podcast Network, and on X, at the Kobe D. Appreciate the time as always, brother. Good luck with all the bets.
17: Thanks for having me, bro.
0: Awesome stuff as always from Colby, per usual. 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
1: Dustin Sweetelson here, hanging out with you at the Circus Sportsbook in downtown Las Vegas. Thanks for making us a part of your night, however you may be tuning in. 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It has been a splendiferous show. Had a great time taking you through the end of Thursday night football. In case you missed it, the Niners, as a 3.5-point dog in Australia, they went outright 27-7. We go under the total. They moved to 1-0 on the year. Concern about DeJuan Stribling, who left the game with an injury. His Achilles is intact. Looks like it's an ankle injury. More on that to come throughout the day here on VSiN, as a very trendy offensive rookie of the year bet may have gone up in flames in week one with Stribling potentially having a big injury for the Niners. The Rams have moved in the Super Bowl market from 5-1 to 6-1, starting the year 0-1 on the year. And all of a sudden, San Francisco might be in the driver's seat to win that division right now. If you want to hear us talk about that game earlier in the show, you want best bets from all of our guests here on the program today. Eric Casilius, hour number one. Arthur DeCesar, odds maker in Las Vegas, in hour number three, along with Colby Dant in the last segment. They'll be up at VSiN.com/picks, where you can see picks from this show and every show on the network. But also, go back, listen to the show wherever you get your podcasts or over on the VSiN Watch app. With that, we have to turn our attention to the weekend of football. Let's preview the card, starting with Friday in college football. We have Rutgers going to Boston College, the red bandana game being played on 9/11, and Boston College is laying 3.5. Total is 54.5. Both teams come into this one 0-1. Rutgers lost as a 29.5-point favorite to UMass. Boston College lost to Cincinnati 34-21. Rutgers is going to start a different QB. Ironically, Dylan Longren, the quarterback who was in a week ago against UMass, was a transfer from Boston College. He will not be playing against his former team. It'll be A.J. Surface taking over. Surface came in, went 6-9, 77 yards, one touchdown last week. K.J. Duff, their 6'6" receiver, is a dangerous weapon, 9 for 196 and 3 touchdowns in week one. But Rutgers allowed UMass to run for 200 yards. Rutgers also committed 4 turnovers against UMass. His teams are 20-3 straight up since 2020 when they don't turn the ball over. Will Boston College force turnovers? That's the question. Now, BC allowed Cincinnati 4 sacks and 8 tackles for loss. They committed 4 turnovers on offense, and they had 2 offensive linemen leave their last game with an injury against Cincinnati. If I'm doing anything here, I am looking at Rutgers, and I want to bet the under, but the under feels so obvious that the over's probably the way, and when you start thinking like that, it's a stay away altogether. My only lean would be Rutgers taking the 3.5. Greg Schiano, 16-5 against the spread as a road dog of 7 or less, 14-6 to the under. Bill O'Brien is 2-1 against the spread, at least last year he was, as a home favorite of 7 or less with Boston College. So that is the first game on the slate for Friday. The other game is the Border War in Kansas, where Mizzou won last year 42-31, but Kansas was up 21-6 early, guided by Jalen Daniels at quarterback. Missouri hasn't won in Lawrence since 2001 because this game was played on a neutral site for a long time. Kansas 6-5 against the spread since 0-2, under 5-4 run in this series. Kansas is 8-3 covering in the first half since 2002, though. First half under is 6-3 during that run as well. Missouri is going to be without their running back, Ahmad Hardy, once again. He was shot in the offseason. He is still recovering. It sounds like he is going to come back, though, during the year. They're going to lean on a bunch of other running backs. Jamal Roberts, Jayshon Edwards will get the rushes. And last year, Missouri ran for 261 against Kansas in this game. The Kansas secondary was bad last season. Now they have a good trigger man who can beat them through the air. Missouri quarterback Austin Simmons, the transfer from Ole Miss, who graduated high school early last year and lost his job to Trinidad Chambliss in Oxford. He went 17-29, 252, 4 touchdowns against Pine Bluff. Missouri's defense last year was very, very stout. This is a game where I'd consider the under 51.5, or I'd take the home dog in Kansas in this spot. As far as college football bets for the weekend, I love the under in Oklahoma and Michigan. I'm on under 44.5. Brent Venables is 20-15 to the under as a favorite, and he's 10-5 to the under in non-conference action. Kyle Whittingham is 22-12 to the under after a win by 6 or less, 8-4 to the under as a home dog of 7 or less. I also laid 3 with Army, hosting South Florida at West Point on the banks of the Hudson River. Jeff Munkin is 17-11 covering the number in conference at Army, and I just don't think South Florida is very good. You need to be disciplined. You have to play assignment football to stop the triple option, and I think there's too much new, and it's too early in the year for them to be on the same page to do that here. I also like Memphis catching 8.5, 9.5 is what I bet early in the week at Boise State. I think there's a chance there's a letdown from Boise after pushing Oregon to the brink in week one. How do they get up again for a Memphis team that is very feisty and very athletic? I also like Kentucky taking 10.5 against Alabama. Kalen DeBoer at Alabama, just 3-6 covering the number as a road favorite, 1-3 covering when he's a road favorite of 7.5-14. Also, give me Syracuse. I laid 3 against Cal. They've got their quarterback back. They have depth at quarterback in case Angeli gets hurt again, and I think they have more athletes than Cal is ready for in week number 2. I also took the points, 13.5 with Georgia Tech. It's now 12.5 as they host Tennessee. Faison Brandon for the Vols makes his first ever road start. I think it's going to be tricky going to Atlanta, where Brent Key is 17-7 as an underdog as the head coach of the Yellow Jackets. As far as Ohio State and Texas is concerned, the Longhorns are laying 1.5, and the total's 49.5. I lean over. It was a 14-7 game a year ago. I think these teams are different. I think the defense is worse for Ohio State. I think the offenses are improved because the quarterbacks have experience. Sark is 7-4 to the over when a home total is between 49.5-56. Ryan Day's 3-1 to the over as an underdog, but that's a game I'm waiting to play live once we get started. And a play I added recently, give me the under, 51.5 with Illinois and Duke. Brett Bielema is 14-5 to the under in non-conference at Illinois, 22-12 to the under at home at Illinois. Duke's offense looked putrid against Tulane in week number 1. I love the under in that game. As we get set for the NFL season, some plays that I like in the National Football League. I lean Cleveland plus 8.5 against Jacksonville. I just didn't get there. Deshaun Watson 7-0 straight up against the Jaguars in his career. As far as the Bucs and Bengals are concerned, I kind of like Cincinnati minus the 3.5. I lean over as well, but my favorite play in that game is Kate Otten over 28.5 receiving yards, as the Bengals allowed the most receiving yards to tight ends last year, 84.9. 28.5 is very low. He is one of the guys that Baker Mayfield can rely on. Mike Evans is gone. Chris Godwin's older. McMillan is a starter, comes into this one banged up. Egbuka tailed off at the end of last year. I think Otten's a guy with a really good matchup. The Bengals allowed 84.9 yards to tight ends last year. The next team after them was 16 yards less at Indianapolis at 69.8. In the Jets and Titans, I lean Jets plus 1.5, but I love Garrett Wilson, over 60.5 receiving yards in this game against his former head coach. Titans allowed the fourth most receiving yards per game to opposing wide receivers. He puts up numbers even when he has horrible quarterbacks, backups to the backup quarterback. Get Garrett Wilson the ball. Give me over 60.5. I'm also taking New Orleans plus 7. I think Detroit's a little bit overrated. I think they have an easy schedule. That's why you should be high on them. But I think they have issues in the secondary. They're missing two safeties. They don't have Terrion Arnold. And when they had him, they still had issues at cornerback. I think a lot of time to prepare. And I think New Orleans can cover 7. I also like the under, 44.5 in Bills and Texans. DeMeco Ryans is 13-1 to the under at home when the total is between 42.5-49 in his career. That defense is going to make it very difficult for Josh Allen. I think the ball is going to be on the ground a lot, meaning running the football, not fumbles there. But I think it's going to be a low-scoring affair between Houston and Buffalo. In terms of another game that I like here, the Cardinals and Chargers. Let's correlate it. Biggest favorite on the board. You have the Chargers laying 9.5. We like the running back in that matchup, Omarion Hampton, over 66.5 rushing yards in that game. Arizona, fourth most rushing yards allowed per game to running backs a season ago. Hampton is healthy. He's running behind a real offensive line. He has a legit OC in McDaniel, who had Devon Achane running all over Arizona a year ago. They will be leading late. He will get extra runs. I think he's good for 70, 75, maybe even 80 on the ground against this Arizona team. Commanders and Eagles, go look at the track record for Saquon Barkley. He almost doubles this. consistently against the Commanders. Give me over 75.5 rushing yards for Saquon Barkley. Philly's operating under center. They're using the play action more. That is the objective this year. That means they got to keep defenses honest with that run. It sets up nicely for Barkley to run the football well here. And a season ago, Washington, third most rushing yards allowed to opposing running backs. I'm also on the under in Falcons Steelers. If Tua starts, I love the under. I think Cooper Rush could throw us out of that under. Stefanski, 13-9 to the under. On the road when the total is between 42.5 and 49. And I love the New York football Giants on Sunday Night Football. Give me the 3 points on a home divisional dog in week one where there's familiarity and, more importantly, less familiarity for Dallas prepping for the Giants because they have the element of the great unknown. New coaching staff, new on offense, new on defense, an all-new look defense as well. And Schottenheimer as a favorite 2-7 against the spread a year ago, 1-3 against the spread as a road favorite of 7 or less. That'll do it for us here on Cashing Out, but we got you covered for football all day long. It gets started 7 a.m. Eastern. VSiN by the books. Dave Ross and Jensen Lewis, followed by Gil Alexander. Kelly Bidlin on a numbers game at 10 a.m. Eastern. And then it's the guru, John Hansen, with prop points at 1 p.m. Eastern time.
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0: and a good Friday morning to you and yours. It is VSIN by the books. Dave Ross right here at the Mint Gaming Hall, Franklin, Kentucky. There's our closer, Jensen Lewis, back home in Cleveland, Ohio. Wow, what a show we've got for you. We got two games already in the books in the NFL. Lots of baseball talk to get to. But Jensen, obviously today, it's one of those days in our country's history that we're going to wake up a little bit more thankful than ever. We are thankful each and every day that we get to do exactly what we do.
1: Yeah, it is the 25th anniversary of 9/11. It doesn't matter who you were, where you were, when this morning 25 years ago transpired, changing not only every one of us in our country forever, but the world at large. And as it pertains to sports, I was watching a little bit yesterday of some of the sports tributes and interviews. Mm-hmm. You know, of course, President George W. Bush with arguably the greatest first pitch of all time, you know, a week or so later, once the actual sports calendar got back underway in Yankee Stadium. I do think it is appropriate that tonight we do have the Yankees and the Mets right there in New York City, yes, in the Bronx, to play a meaningful baseball game, but perhaps with so much more meaning and emotion as it was 25 years ago on this day. So we obviously never forget, and we are thankful for all those first responders, all those people that went into harm's way, giving the ultimate sacrifice. I wear this shirt proudly. I know you got one as well. This is for our military, and usually on Memorial Day, but this is a Memorial Day unlike any other. So, again, mm-hmm, our thoughts and prayers with all of the families that still mourn those that were lost on that fateful day. But we do give thanks for those that continue to fight and preserve our freedoms and allow you and I and the rest of us to be able to do what we do every single day. So, again, mile-high salute to everyone out there. Again, we never forget.
0: No, we will never forget, and still gets me emotional to this day thinking about what happened 25 years ago on this day. And again, remember Monday Night Football the night before, watching the Broncos and the Giants of all things, and then being woken right up to that horrible news on Tuesday morning, being in Washington, D.C. at that time with what went on a little bit later at the Pentagon as well. It's just one of those surreal moments in our history, and I'm so thankful that we get to do this, and sports was a big part of that healing process. Hopefully, we can do a little bit of that today as well, but we will never forget that. Is for sure. What a show we have lined up today. Thomas Gable right there at the Borgata in Atlantic City is going to join us later on this hour, as he does each and every Friday. Lou Finicaro is going to join us from Arizona. Really good fight card, not too far from where he is in Glendale, Arizona, for Noche UFC. And Stormy Bonantoni, how cool is this to get Stormy on the program today? Of course, she's all over the map here, getting ready for her college duties and beyond. So we're going to catch up with Stormy later on in this very show. But we had a game, the first ever professional football game in Melbourne, Australia. It has come and gone. Let's get to it in today's edition of our highlights and headlines.
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0: Well, let the debates begin. Who did it the right way? Was it the Niners getting there early? Was it the Rams popping in and popping right out? Well, not a lot of resistance in that second half from the Rams yesterday and Sean McVay and his group. Niners roll in this one, 27-7. Boy, what a profitable day it was for everybody, hopefully, that tailed our show here throughout, not just yesterday, but the week and all summer long leading up to this game, Jensen. Great reads all the way around. Those unders cash easily for us. We get the first half home. You get the money line as well. 27-7. I wish they could all be that easy, Jensen.
1: Oh, gosh, you and me both. And again, to be fair, we should be 2-0 after what the Patriots did to allow the Seahawks to get through. But, hey, we can't be beggars and choosers here at the same time. I can only go off of what I experienced as an athlete, Dave, because this was such a unique outlier mm-hmm. handicap, right? We didn't know. There are no kings in this country, Dave. We are the kings of the international handicap when it comes to the NFL. We really hemmed and hawed yesterday, even after the show. Should we jump on the Niners? I only went for a unit on the money line because I didn't know. I mean, hey, maybe the Niners could have been asleep. Hyperbaric chambers, you know, all the recovery, everything they did. We will find out probably next year. When the schedule gets released, because that was my ultimate handicap too overall, was schedule release night. Remember coming on the next day and said, hammering that under 48.5. You're going halfway around the world. I don't give a damn if you're out there for a month. It still could have been, you know, the way it was. But congratulations to the Niners. Dave, huge move in the futures market. Niners down to the fifth betting choice on DraftKings to win the Super Bowl after that win. That is a massive move here after two games of the NFL season.
0: We're going to break down that game pillar to post a little bit later on right here as the show goes on. But really, not a good look to me for what I saw from the Rams late. We'll talk about that as well in that throttling 27-7 yesterday. Seattle got that really good come-from-behind win for them, 13-10 on opening night Wednesday night. And then they got some better news yesterday on the injury front. So it looks like Sam Darnold, no fracture, which is good. MRI comes back. He is expected to miss week two for Seattle, but they are hoping it's not going to be a long-term thing. Now, meanwhile, coming out of that Wednesday night game, the big news there, A.J. Brown is believed to have a high ankle sprain, so we don't know his status yet for week two. That'll be against Pittsburgh for them. We're not doctors. Very tough to play right away on a high ankle sprain, so we'll see if he misses any time. But, Jensen, I think for the Seattle side, they have to breathe kind of a sigh of relief today.
1: They do, and the schedule does play out as we looked at it yesterday and thought, all right, if there was a time of the year for the Seahawks to have this kind of an injury to Sam Darnold, this would be the most advantageous time, just knowing where your schedule lines up. Remember, they do have a little bit even more of a cushion between this Patriots contest and playing Arizona on the 20th of September. And then even if you need Drew Lock in there for one more week against the Washington Commanders on the road, again, we'll get our first glimpse of what Jaden Daniels and company look like on Sunday against the Eagles. But if there were a time to be able to give Sam Darnold maximum recovery, this would certainly be it. The A.J. Brown news, I jumped on the Steelers plus 5.5 yesterday for week two. It's already down to 4.5 in some places. And we workshopped it out loud on the show, Dave. If indeed this is an A.J. Brown-less offense, which we saw in the second half against Seattle, wow, do they look vulnerable, and do they look like 2025 New England Patriots down the stretch? So hopefully that extra point of line movement is good and Pittsburgh gets through, you know, Sunday healthy, but that's significant with 4 weeks. And look at the schedule again for the Patriots. Oh, man, this is going to be a tough row to hoe here for Mike Vrabel and company.
0: And that's their expectation, that they're going to be without him for a month. We'll find out about that. No official word yet on that timeline here. But, again, you can't expect him to be there Sunday, and that's a big one. And we talked about that yesterday. Where is that number going to go? It's going to move once that news gets out about A.J. Brown. We did not think he'd be able to go. And there it is, that line move already down to 4.5 today. How about this for Atlanta? Speaking of line moves, you see this one with the Steelers yesterday, all of a sudden. You know, we did the Moneyline Marathon, which we started earlier in this week, and Pittsburgh was one of my selections. And I had to text Joe Friso, our esteemed producer, and tell him I did not get the good line that I was hoping to get on Friday. It went the other way. So I had to lay 235 on the money line now for the Steelers because of the Tua Tagovailoa news. How about this? That it could be Cooper Rush. He took all the first-team snaps. We know Michael Penix can't even go on Sunday. So it could be Cooper Rush, the great Cooper Rush from the Dallas Cowboy days, I say in jest, that gets the nod here against, ironically, Big Mike McCarthy in the Steelers there at Acrisure Stadium.
1: Nearly a 70-cent move on the money line, Dave, from what I'm seeing in some places. It's $1.60 that I had at Novig. I'm going to be in the similar boat you are because I was waiting for injuries and everything to be able to lock in our money line marathon place. So we'll be paying the freight a little bit more, but it goes back to our handicap. Tua or not, we felt that this line, and if you are a millions player and you've not submitted your picks, Dave, I would fully expect this Steelers 3.5 line, which was where it was and the contest line given out, I would expect that to be an incredibly popular, if not a top five most popular pick in millions in week one.
0: We'll talk a little bit more about it, but I'll tell you the reasons why I think this is a terrible possibility here for the Falcons on Sunday. A team I really liked coming into the season, and now, boy, in week one.

0: Just to highlight with playoff implications, Dave, we'll touch on that in Daily Diamond. But you're right. The Yankees, Dave, barring something completely unforeseen, the Yankees will have at least locked up home field advantage for the wild card round. That series against Tampa, the final home stand of the year, that is 4 games in 3 days. All right, now, could have all the implications of the American League East on the line. We'll wait and see. But because the Yankees have the tiebreaker against the Red Sox, they come into today 5 games ahead in the loss column, but basically add another game. They're up 4.5 overall, but basically, you know, up 5.5 because of the tiebreaker there. So the Yankees, you start spreading the news. You're going to have postseason baseball one way or another in the wild card round or in the divisional round when we get to October here in a couple of weeks.
1: And very quickly, congratulations to world number one now, Elena Rybakina, and she's going to take on Anya Sabalenka in the final of the Women's Open here. But both our Americans got knocked out in the process. Coco Gauff got knocked out. Jessica Pegula loses in straight sets as well. But congratulations to those elite women out there at the United States Open. Much more to see and talk about what we saw in Melbourne last night, maybe even the pronunciation of the city itself. That's all next right here on VSiN by the Books.
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0: 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I think they were partying pretty hard. Maybe they had Omaha Steaks there on the grills, shrimp on the bobby in Melbourne, Australia. That's the first thing, right? What, no N's, no R's? What is it? Melbourne is the way we're supposed to, the Americans are supposed to say the city there of Australia.
1: Yes, great job by Noah Eagle right off the top. Luke Kuechly was fantastic in the booth. And again, I waited as long as I could in the back of my mind. But Dave, I put it out on social media. I said, okay, I don't think anyone said it yet, but here goes. Rams look a bit off schedule, maybe just lagging a little bit. And yeah, they were a bit behind in every sense yesterday. I got to tell you, I think the scheme, and remember, whether this was played on American soil, internationally, what have you, remember that Kyle Shanahan has gotten the better of Sean McVay throughout their careers. And so I know that we're going to get a lot of reaction on the travel, who did it right, who did it wrong. But I also think that the scheme is something that Kyle Shanahan's figured out. You know, the old adage, playing chess, you know, while McVay might be playing checkers. Mm-hmm. And it's not often we see Sean McVay outmaneuvered, out-schemed, outgunned. I think this was just a masterclass of Kyle Shanahan understanding what was going to work. The ability to intermingle Kalen Black with Christian McCaffrey.
0: Yeah.
1: I tell you, that's going to be an interesting fantasy football dynamic moving forward. Mike Evans, has that contract paid for itself already on third down? Go-to guy? Mm. Brock Purdy's looking one way. He is looking for big number five, and outside of maybe one drop, I think Mike Evans has proven already to be worth his weight in gold for that offense. But bottom line, Dave, this was a huge, and I mean immense win for San Francisco, not only in the division, but also to catapult them in this early part of their schedule.
0: Yeah, shout out to Tyler Fulgham. We had him on the program yesterday as a guy that knows that Rams team well. He said, hey, he'll take either coach that's getting 4 points against the other. And that's why he was on the Niners with us yesterday. We were on that Niners side as well. And remember that, too, by the way. If that ever flips later on in the year and they play down there in Santa Clara and you're getting 3.5-4 with Sean McVay, I'll probably be looking that way. That's kind of the idea there. And, Jensen, a couple things. One, Kalen Black, I think that's a very astute observation there. 14 carries, 65 yards for the rookie. He looked really good. I thought they did it. You know, McCaffrey still 10 carries, 68 yards. Pretty darn good yards per carry there, 6.8. But he only had 5 catches for 20 yards out of the backfield. I thought the Rams actually did a good job in that area of curtailing McCaffrey. But there are a lot of weapons when Mike Evans. DeMarcus Robinson got it going a little bit with that touchdown yesterday, a couple big catches there. And George Kittle, underwhelming. 3 catches, 12 yards in his return from the Achilles. And yet, it's a 20-point demolition here. One, I talked about it earlier in the week. This really does put the Rams behind the eight ball a little bit. That is a home divisional game, in air quotes, that you lose. And now you're going to have to play that other one in Santa Clara. That's not going to be a neutral field when you play San Francisco later on in the year. And then, two, the way that the Rams lost, in that manner of kind of waving that flag at the end, benching Matthew Stafford 5 minutes to go in the fourth quarter. And I know you're going to go, well, it's a 20-point game. It's 3 scores, and you're going to see a game or two in the NFL this year where you get these wild comebacks. I thought that was a bad look. Myles Garrett was ineffective, Jensen. Really had no impact on this game whatsoever. And we know Big 99 didn't even make the trip over there. So they're going to get better. They've only moved a dollar in the futures market here to 6-1. That's still not long enough for me to hop in on the Rams here. They were 5-1 before this loss. But there are a lot of things that they're going to have to clean up here, Jensen, to be the team that the betting market thinks they're going to be.
1: Yeah, I agree. If we kind of pop the hood on the Rams here, and again, they got hit in the mouth right away, but they responded. Okay, remember, they go down after that long drive. San Francisco's got to settle for 3. Then you come back and you're able to get in the end zone. Puka Nacua, huge on that drive, and you're able to get the 7. You kind of felt okay. Maybe the Rams needed to kind of scratch the eyes a little bit. All right, we're good. We're awake, and we're rocking and rolling. But it was anything but. A couple of things of note. First of all, great post here from Hayden Winks, who covers the sport for Yahoo Sports. Yesterday morning, depending on where you are, tonight was a Myles Garrett first game without a pressure.
0: That's right.
1: Without a pressure since 2018, week 10. The only thing worse than that was what L. Duncan was wearing yesterday, but that's a whole nother story. The other part of it, too, is thinking about the over. We talked about the odds moving in the futures market. San Francisco now down to 14-1 to win the Super Bowl. Dave, this is a great nugget from Action Network, and I'll get your organic thoughts on it. Over the last 30 years, 27 teams have entered a season at 5-1 odds or shorter to win the Super Bowl, which is kind of where the Rams were, depending on what book you look at. None of those teams, 0-27, have won the Super Bowl. So not, I mean, and take it for what it's worth, because the Rams are going to be a little bit north of 5-1, depending on where you shop around today. But you said it, it's a divisional loss. It's a home game loss. And so now you have ramifications even coming back stateside. And we'll see where the circadian rhythms and everything are for both the Rams and the Niners. So I think it's an interesting handicap for week two, and much to do about week one and what transpired yesterday. But I think that's something to factor in here, too, as we look at these lines and see if they adjust and maybe if some sharp money is going to say, no, we're going to fade the travel, regardless of having the extended rest before they get on the field for week two.
0: It will look better with Myles Garrett, and obviously once Aaron Donald is back in the fold, it's going to. But we talked about it all week that I felt like he was really going to be a non-factor in this game, and he was, even though he did play in it. And again, I'm with you. There's no way I could nibble even at 6-1 today on the Rams. As Tyler said yesterday in the program, too, he's going to wait. They're going to lose some games here, people, early, right? This is not a super team that's going to, you know, go 16-1 or whatever people might have thought they were going to do. They're going to lose some games and see where that drifts in the marketplace, but only a dollar this morning. A lot of talk about, you know, should they have gotten there earlier? Should they have done it the Kyle Shanahan way here and the way the Niners did it? And they clearly did look more prepared, at least from the naked eye. Here's Sean McVay on whether or not the travel really was what cost them.
2: I didn't do nearly a good enough job. This is a humbling day for us, and this will define us only if we allow it to. And today was one of those days, and, you know, I always look inside out. I didn't do a good enough job getting us ready to go. There were some opportunities where maybe the game could have flipped, but they deserve the win. They were ready to go, and we'll look at it. We'll see where we can improve and be better moving forward. But this is a good, humbling day. This is where what can sometimes happen in sports. I love this locker room. And, you know, the first thing that I'm going to look at is myself, and I have to do a better job for our group collectively, with our coaches, with our players, and we'll look at this film. And we'll get back to work, because clearly that's obviously what we've got to do. And sometimes sports can humble you, and today was one of those days. I make no excuses. And, you know, whether you want to say it's about travel, whatever, we just weren't good enough in that window. I didn't coach good enough. And we'll look at it, and we'll move forward, and that's where we're at right now. But it was a great atmosphere. Give credit to the 49ers. They deserve it. And we're 0-1, and we'll move forward.
0: But if you're even watching that on YouTube TV with us this morning, he's ready to get out of his chair. I think they had the charter already warmed up. I don't know if they left in the third quarter or not. I mean, they just could not wait to get out of there. They will be back at SoFi for Monday Night Football in week two. They're 9.5-point favorites right now against the Giants. We'll see what they look like Sunday night against the Cowboys. But I like that. Like, that's the part of McVay that I really like right there, which is accountability. I'm not looking past me. I did not do a good enough job, period, end of story. You guys can say whatever you want about the travel. That's on me as the head coach, Jensen. I like that, and I think other guys in the locker room, that resonates, I think, with professionals.
1: Never do you want to lose a divisional matchup somewhere. As Ram Force One, still in the air, coming over back stateside here with VSiN on many of the TVs that are there. In the plane, I think there's a part of him that is excited, because when you have all the pomp and circumstance, when you are the hunted, you want to have every edge. And he will take this loss halfway across the world if they get back to the Super Bowl, because I guarantee you he'll put a pin in this one and say, fellas, we're not as good as you thought. Everything you heard, no, just look at it. You got your ass handed to you halfway around the world. They're laughing at you around the world right now. Oh, I'll bet he loves it. He had to do the right thing, but I'll bet he loves every moment of this right now, because now he can sink his claws into the boys and say, let's go. We got a lot of work to do. We got a lot of improvements to make.
0: There's the way coaches look at things versus fans, collective media writ large, too, is completely different. You're exactly right. And he's going to be sitting there going, this is the learning tool that I need right here to get to my guys. And it'll start with me, and then it's going to you, the 53 that are on this roster here. We're going to have to get a lot better. By the way, the Niners, massive favorites in week two right now against the Dolphins, 10.5-point favorites to go 2-0 on this young season. Much more NFL talk. Let's talk about the week one slate. That's all straight ahead right here. VSiN by the books.
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0: 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Jensen, some pretty funny tweets we're getting this morning. One from our buddy JT, Speed to Burn 725, says at D Ross, maybe the Rams should stay in Australia until the day before the next game and then fly to LA. I don't know that Sean McVay is going to go to those extremes anymore here, but point well taken. I think, maybe rethink that strategy if you have to go back to Australia. Jensen, we're going to break down every single week one game here in totality here today. So we're going to try to get them about four, if we can, right here and space them out throughout the show. We have a lot to get to. So people, we're going to hit every single game here on the docket for your team and your bet that you might like. Let's start off with the Bills and the Texans. I know some people do think it's early in the window in a week one. It could be the best game of the day overall, mm-hmm. maybe even for the entire weekend slate. And the importance of a game like this, who knows if this is going to have some playoff implications somewhere down the road, but this does feel like a rather big test for both teams here in week number one.
1: No doubt about it. Glad that you brought up the implications early, because this game, even though in week one, will have tentacles, especially in the AFC playoff picture. Both teams, we anticipate, not only can get there, but have chances with their collective squads to potentially go deep into the AFC playoffs. Dave, a footnote for this game, and by the way, the Bills still a point favorite there on the road. I know Jonathan Von Tobel was on earlier with us this week. Potentially this could flip to the Texans as a home favorite by the time we get to Sunday afternoon. The series footnote, Dave, Josh Allen, 0-4 in Houston, including the playoffs. Yeah. It has been a place that he has struggled mightily. Expect a healthy dose of Willie Anderson, Danielle Hunter, the best pass rush duo at the moment until Aaron Donald gets back. That is going to be an issue. Can Josh Allen get enough time to throw the football? DJ Moore, the new toy that's in there. James Cook, of course, coming off a great year. And then on the flip side, what will we see from CJ Stroud? Does he have to do really anything more than be average with this defense, as elite as it is? You do get David Montgomery there, the new featured back. Tank Dell, unfortunately, on IR, but a healthy dose of Nico Collins going the other way. So line, I think, is accurate. I would not be surprised if the Texans win this game. Man, 44.5, I kind of want to see the over. I kind of do. No bets for me currently on this game, but certainly will be a big fan of this one on Red Zone on Sunday afternoon.
0: And that is the point here, people, wherever you're watching or listening to us. We're going to tell you games that we have plays on, ones that we don't. I don't have any action on this game to date yet. I am leaning to the way the Buffalo Bills. I like the fact that this is the first game for them because C.J. Stroud did not look great. So, like, boy, if my defense is challenged, if it is challenged on the Buffalo side, we'll find out what it looks like without Sean McDermott for a first time, long time right now. Joe Brady at the helm. And I think the Bills' offense should be ready to roll here against a defense they've really struggled traditionally with. So I kind of like the fact that it's early for the Bills. But again, I don't see an advantage there. If this does flip to the Texans being a point favorite, then maybe I'll look to hop in on a number here in the money line price for the Bills. But right now, -$1.15, no action for me on this one, but I lean to the Buffalo Bills. I do have plays in the Dallas Cowboys on Sunday night. I did lay the 2.5. So we talked about this weeks ago here, and I said I think this is going to get to 3 eventually. So if you like the Cowboys, you should play that 2.5 right now. It has. Now, I am a little bit concerned up front. They're going to have 10 of their 11 starters back, but Tyler Smith is not going to be able to go here, and that's a key cog to that offensive line. Now, TJ Bass is pretty good as a backup. They've got veteran backups there in Dallas in the offensive line, which will help. But Jensen, big test. We talk about the importance, say, of a Rams-Niners game in Melbourne. This is a big one in the NFC East to get it started here. We'll find out what the Eagles and the Commanders look like on Sunday to round out the NFC East. But here you go, baby. If you like divisional games, this is the division for you.
1: Don't let people yell at you from over there, Melbourne. Remember, we got to get Melbourne. It right now. We have Noah Eagle
0: Melbourne.
1: Told us right off the top, Melbourne, Melbourne, Melbourne. What is good about this game, Dave, is it's another primetime spot for an under. And I think that's kind of where the number jumps out to me at the moment, above the key number 2. there at 47. So a 48 under is definitely a look. I don't know if I'd lay the three, but I do like the Cowboys side here, Dave. I do think they're the better squad. I do think this is lower scoring. I would say that what John Harbaugh can scheme up from the younger defensive assets that he has now at his disposal, I think is going to create some issues for Dak and the boys early. This kind of feels like a Cowboys win doesn't cover. Maybe a 23-20 to get that under, you know, there. So that's a push as far as where the three goes. But I think I'd be more willing to just play the money line price for Dallas to win this one on Sunday night.
0: I'd say what does concern me is John Harbaugh. Normally he's pretty good in openers, kind of gets those teams off to the good foot back in his Baltimore days. They always seem to struggle for whatever reason. Week two, they'd have these bizarre losses. And if you remember, they were 0-2 coming down to Dallas and then just ran them right out of there, Derrick Henry. So it's been a struggle recently whenever those Harbaugh teams played the Cowboys. So you got another one now with the Giants. Again, that is a quote-unquote sleeping Giant to me defensively, so I'll be looking at that. I do lean to the under as well with you. I do think that if you made me play that total today, it would have to be under or pass, and that's the way I would assume that's going to be a lower-scoring game. And again, I don't know how much the Cowboys can come out and try to do shock and awe. I think you might get more Javonte Williams, too, in the running game here for Dallas, and that could get you towards an under as well. I mentioned the NFC East. If you like divisional matchups, you get another one in D.C. I feel like this one has not gotten a whole lot of talk. It's up to 5.5. We're staying away from those fives for Jaden Daniels. But here we are up to 5.5 from 4.5 here, Jensen. We're flipping right over it. I really don't know what to make of both teams. These are kind of two teams I'm looking to bet against this year in the marketplace. But I don't know that I'd be willing to lay the 5.5 here without an A.J. Brown offensively. We'll find out what Mekhi Lemon and company looks like offensively for the Eagles.
1: I put this play in on September 8th, Dave, under 46.5. It is juice for me a bit, $1.46, but I did play it for 1.5 units. And a lot of that predicated on what we saw with Washington, the news we've heard about the issues with the offense. And let's face it, if Philadelphia does what they're capable of doing, we get a lot of Jalen Hurts, we get a lot of Saquon Barkley, and I think it's a tick, tick, tick, tick, tick, tick. You just matriculate down the field, you grind down this Commanders defense. Will there be enough offensively from Jaden Daniels and company to return fire here? Dave, if you don't like, or if you think the Eagles at 5.5, if you love them 5.5, you might as well play an alternate line. I mean, play it like a 9.5 to win by double digits. You know, I think that might be one if you want to take a half unit, and if you think they cover with ease, why not try and get a little bit more off the bone there? So I think you could look to an alternate spread for the Eagles -9.5 at plus money. But this game for me, one play right now, under 46.5, 1.5 units play between Commanders and Eagles.
0: It is up to 6 this morning right now as I check my screens at DraftKings. Whoa. So we're up to 6 there. Man. Jensen, I will just say, if this thing keeps going up, up, up, if you give me 6.5 in a divisional game week one, I will be tempted to hold my nose and take the Commanders there in Fly Eagles Fly Country. But it is up to 6. And right now, not juiced heavily, just $1.12 to the Commanders right now this morning on DraftKings. You know this is the game of the day for me. That I can't wait to attack, and I've already bet this with the Vikings, laying the 1.5 against the Packers. I have a lot of confidence in this Vikings team this year, and I know people are going to go, Kyler Murray, you're betting on Kyler Murray. Yeah, bet on Sam Darnold a couple years ago there in Minnesota. That worked out pretty darn well as well. And again, this is more the Brain Trust KOC, and Brian Flores really is where I'm making this bet against Jordan Love. Without Josh Jacobs in the lineup here at running back for the Packers, they're going to get after Jordan Love. So, Jensen, if the Packers, and they can win this game, there's no doubt about that, plus $1.05 in the money line. If they're going to win the game, Jordan Love is going to have to be Superman because he's going to get hit, and he's going to get hit a lot back there. Can he stand in there against that pass rush that's coming and those blitzes that are coming from Brian Flores? I'll take KOC to get the best out of Kyler Murray. I'll be laying that 1.5 on Sunday.
1: All right, so the subplot of this matchup, Jonathan Gannon, of course, former head coach with Arizona. Guess who his quarterback was? Kyler Murray. Jonathan Gannon is now the defensive coordinator for the Green Bay Packers. I don't think there are going to be any secrets about what Kyler can do or what he cannot do. So this is a matter of execution. Justin Jefferson is probably the X factor for me here. Potentially one of our 5 million selections involved in this contest. So excited to see this one play out for sure.
0: That is interesting when you put it with that caveat with the DCs, because I like to look at those matchups. 46.5. A look to the under. I'll just say that right now. Maybe a look to the under here if they know how to slow down these opposing quarterbacks, that's for sure. What does TG need at the Borgata? What are the needs of week one? I wonder if they involve the Giants and the Eagles. We'll find out as we go out there to New Jersey with Thomas Gable next right here on VSiN by the Books.
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17: 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Can Faison Brandon handle a road game against Georgia Tech? 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
2: 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Dave Ross right here at the Mint Gaming Hall. Frankly,

0: Kentucky, our closer, Jensen Lewis, back home in Cleveland, Ohio. Great conversation already this morning with Thomas Gable there at the Borgata. Going to catch up with Lou Finicaro, Stormy Bonantoni. Jensen, lots on our minds today. Of course, we are paying homage, obviously, to everybody. Never forget what happened 25 years ago today. But I am so thankful for the resilience of this country. Sports played a big part of that, Jensen, and part of why we get to do what we do each and every day.
1: Yeah, absolutely. It will be an emotional night there at Yankee Stadium on the baseball side.
0: Yes, it will.
1: On the 25th anniversary. Of course, for those that remember, maybe the greatest first pitch ever, because of the timing when President George W. Bush came out with the Kevlar vest and threw a perfect strike from the mound. It really united not only that stadium, but I think it was kind of that movement forward. We're going to be okay. We are going to persevere. And a remarkable way that sports was able to distract but unify many different people that otherwise would never have come together in that respect. So unique day, an emotional day for all of us that knew exactly where we were when what happened. But a thought and prayer to all that were affected, all that lost loved ones, those that paid the ultimate sacrifice, running into harm's way to try and save as many people on that day.
0: Well said. And again, that's sports. It's part of our American fiber in our DNA. And that's why we love doing what we do each and every day, because we're passionate people. We're certainly passionate about our sports. And we saw game two of the NFL season, ironically, last night in Australia. And that's where we kick off today's edition of our highlights and headlines.
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0: Sure that Sean McVay and company enjoyed the trip to Melbourne as much as Kyle Shanahan and the Niners did. 27-7 is the final. Those unders easily cash for us, both first half and full game. You get the money line play there. I had the Niners +4. And boy, Jensen, like I said off the top of the show, I wish they could all be this easy. I didn't think it would be this easy. But clearly, at least last night, we'll find out how this plays out the rest of the year, the better team won.
1: This is a one-way masterclass, and it continues to be advantage Kyle Shanahan when it's a matchup between he and Sean McVay. The handicap for me, selfishly, Dave, the day that the schedule was released, I hammered the under 48.5 that night and just felt that the travel in and of itself, not knowing that the Niners were going to go out a week early, not knowing the Rams were basically going to just, hey, let's get on the bird, let's land, let's suit it up, and let's get back home. I kind of felt that I would rather err on the side of familiarity. That got me to the Niners money line before the week began, and a crucial division win, already huge move in the odds market. They San Francisco now down to the fifth betting choice at 14-1 on DraftKings to win the Super Bowl after that momentous win yesterday.
0: Yeah, it really is. It's an important win, and it could have long-term implications. We'll find out how the season plays out. There were some key injury. Nate Landman went out late last night in that game for the Rams. Watch out for that injury, too, because that could be significant. We did not see, obviously, Aaron Donald. Myles Garrett was a non-factor in this game as well. So some things are going to have to clean up quickly. Remember, they have the Monday night game now where they're big favorites over the Giants in week number two back in SoFi. And when the Niners get back home, they're going to be big favorites in their week two matchup as well. I believe double digits already for week two for them. Sam Darnold did get some good news for the Seahawks. It looks like, according to Mike McDonald, that he's not going to miss significant amount of time. He might miss week two. That's what it's looking like right now. For the Seattle Signal caller here, A.J. Brown, meanwhile, for the Patriots, looks like 4 weeks is what they're targeting right now for the Patriots. We'll find out officially what that looks like with a high ankle sprain. But it actually, ironically, seems like it could be worse news for New England than it is for Seattle.
1: No doubt. Okay, so the Seattle front, as we alluded yesterday, that if there was going to be a part of the schedule where this injury would occur, if there was a quote-unquote best-case scenario, it would be right now, knowing the Seahawks have the added cushion of extra time to get ready for the Week 2 game in the desert against Arizona. Then they go to the East Coast to take on the Commanders in Week 3. So if Sam Darnold is not able to go in Week 3, you would think, Dave, that this defense being able to travel, Drew Lock should give you an opportunity to win both those games. So crisis averted there. Not so much in Foxborough. And this was part of our kind of exercise out loud yesterday, that when we saw the report that it was going to be significant time that A.J. Brown could miss, I hopped right on the Steelers plus 5.5. It is down to 4.5 in a lot of different spots here for week two. And I know the Steelers haven't played yet. We'll wait and see what they look like against Atlanta. But that was part of the real-time thought process. If A.J. Brown is out, and we saw for a half what it looked like with Drake May without him in Seattle, my oh my, are the Patriots up against it? And now we know at least through 4 weeks more, they will not have their number one offseason target.
0: And the reason why we bring this this information to you is try to get the best of those numbers before we get to those Sunday games. I'll tell you this, Jensen, just looked at week two, Seattle in the desert, the other desert taking on the Cardinals. They're 10-point favorites right now on the ROAD.
1: Wow.
0: And I know they have been great on the road, and they certainly were last year. I know they're on an 11-game winning streak right now. I think you know where I'm going. If you made me play that today, I'm grabbing the 10 with the Cardinals at home against Drew Lock. No disrespect to Drew Lock. But if you beat me and cover a big number like that with Drew Lock, okay, I will tip my cap to the Seattle Seahawks, that's for sure. I don't know what to make of the Falcons now. Boy, this is a team I really liked about 4 months ago. And with every passing month and day, it's gotten worse. And then the news comes out yesterday about Tua Tagovailoa, an oblique injury at practice. So Cooper Rush, this came right from Cooper Rush, said he had to take all the first-team snaps there, which kind of surprised me. I thought maybe Jack Strand might get a little bit of a look here. We already know that Michael Penix is going to be not available for this game against the Steelers on Sunday. So, Jensen, you know, I'm looking at this all summer going, well, I really don't care which lefty quarterback it is. I prefer Michael Penix over Tua Tagovailoa, but with one of those guys, I'll be okay. Looks like you have neither of those guys to potentially start off the season here for Atlanta. And if you're not good to go on Sunday, we'll find out what Penix looks like here in the short term. This could be a rough start to the Falcons season.
1: Seeing significant developments, remember, if you are a Circa Millions player, this line was released at 3.5. And I would imagine that that is going to be not only popular in millions, but you got to imagine some pivoting on the Circa Survivor side or in Survivor pools, wherever you may be playing. I imagine the Steelers become very popular in that regard. Dave, I'm seeing fives populating now. Throughout, you can still find some 4.5. Caesars is at 4.5. I mean, DraftKings is up to 5.5. Oh, my God. This is one-way traffic on Aaron Rodgers and company. That may be too far, but, hey, there's a reason why we did what we did with our Moneyline Marathon. If you got the Steelers in the Moneyline at $1.60, congratulations. As you like to say, Dave, yesterday's price, not today's price. Mm-mm. I'm seeing upwards of $2.50, laying $2.50. You're talking almost in a complete dollar move in favor of the Steelers with that news of Tua Tagovailoa.
0: And I'll say this. I think the reason why this is a part reason, obviously, if it's going to be Cooper Rush, nobody knows him better than Big Mike McCarthy on the other sideline here for the Steelers, making his debut as head coach. I mean, he got the best out of Cooper Rush. He knows exactly where he is good and where he is not so good, and you can expect that pressure to come. I think that's the worst possibility for Atlanta to have Cooper Rush, who I really like as a backup quarterback, but in this spot, it could be really dicey. There will be a resistance point. If this hits 6, 6.5, I wonder if some money would come back in Atlanta. At some point, you would think it would stop. I don't know if it can get all the way to 7, but the books will push it out there and see where that resistance starts to come back. How about the Yankees? They do gain a game yesterday on the Rays. We have a massive series getting ready to begin between the Braves in the Phillies in the NL East, Jensen. So AL East maybe still up for grabs here, and we'll find out about the National League East with that big series with the Braves and Phillies starting tonight.
1: Yeah, many things to dive into in the Daily Diamond. Yankees now within 3, as you talked about. They still have a head-to-head 4-games-in-3-day series in the final homestand for the Yankees in the last week of the regular season. Big one here, too, because in the American League Central, we're down to 1.5 between the Guardians and the White Sox for the top spot. Guardians in the Twin Cities to take on Minnesota. Texas, by virtue of losing to Seattle, gave up an opportunity to stay within 2 games of the Houston Astros. So the Rangers now 3 back. This is going to be a wild finish and a lot of wild card implications specifically on the American League side that we will break down as well.
0: I was looking for Seattle Mariners tickets. We talked about it yesterday in the program before that big game, and they had a great comeback to get it done. Jacob DeGrom was fantastic. But right when he's out of the game after 12 Ks, Seattle I don't know, Jensen, if it's a season saver to get that.

0: My only care is, do we set a record for honeydew sales? That's all I want to know. That is the only thing I want to know about this tournament. I don't give a damn who wins it. We want to know, will there be record capitalism amongst one of the greatest inventions to consume at a sporting event? Honeydew sales through the roof. Give me the final tally when this thing's all said and done.
1: This sounds like maybe like Rocco's for the College World Series, right? Like, how many Jell-O shots, how many honeydew sales are they going to have here at the United States Open? We're going to catch up with our great right here, Lou Finocchiaro. We're going to break down Noche UFC. It's a new staple in the UFC, very, very popular, and get some NFL thoughts as well. That's next right here, VSiN by the Books.
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1: 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Always a great watch and listen is the great Lou Finocchiaro. 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Give him a follow at Gamblew. Kind enough to join us as he does each and every Friday on the Progressive Guest Line. Good Friday morning to you, sir. And Lou, we got a lot to talk about here with the fights. We might also sneak in some NFL with you. It's just great to always talk.

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1: It's always great for me to join you guys each and every Friday. Of course, this is a special Friday. Prayers and best wishes go out to all the families involved in the tragedy 25 years ago. But we have fights and we have NFL. And so that's an exciting thing. But we do have to understand that much of the volume betting that goes on in the UFC is no longer there now that there is the distraction of football. And so the market becomes just a little bit different when reading the line.
2: Absolutely. Let's start right there because I think it's an important caveat, especially in handicapping the fights. I know I ask you this a lot about each main card, knowing we have some on this one that are tightly lined, some that are larger as far as the differential. With that added thought process of knowing that the handle is not as high as it traditionally would in a non-football context, did that change any of your handicaps, especially on this main card?
1: No, I think I'm more, Jensen, just aware that there's going to be a little bit less volume, maybe a little less volatility, and we've seen that through this week, especially from opening lines that are maybe not as erratic as we've seen in the last 3 or 4 months. And overall, I think that's a good thing. I like it when it's really great to take advantage of that novice base betting during the summer. But now we return to a little more stable market. Either way, it doesn't change how I look at the pursuit of underdogs that I'm always in search for.
0: I know. I'm trying to find some of those dogs. There are some that I like in this card. I actually really like this card. Not too far, obviously, being in Arizona there in Glendale. In your neck of the woods here for Noche UFC. We did have a replacement to get Jose Miguel Delgado in there. Big dog against the barking dog that is Gene Silva. He's like to bark at his opponents there when he gets those victories. Massive favorite in that main event. Is there another way to play this? Are we going to get violence and chaos and maybe a quick night at the office here for the big favorite?
1: No. We're not going to get that. Yeah, of course, this is a huge step up for Delgado, but he's the younger fighter. He's 4 inches the taller man. He's 4-inch reach advantage with legs and arms, and his specialty being from the MMA lab. Oh, by the way, the hottest gym in the world right now. his feet are very appropriate for this fight because he's going to have to use his feet, that big cage, in order to maintain distance, because the barking dog is going to be charging him like a middle linebacker up the two gap, the B gap. And so this fight, surely John Silva is the favorite. And I want to find ways to like Delgado. And if you look at the points, +13.5, we go right back to Ian Machado Gary. Can Delgado win one round? Because if he can, then 13.5. in decision form makes for a win. And I'm not convinced that Silva is going to get him out of there. I would say this. I would be a voracious Jose Delgado fan this morning if he hadn't been talking to the press like he has this last week. To me, there's really no reason to find a sleeping pit bull protecting its young and go over and poke it with a stick. And Delgado's done a little of that during this week. So I'm not quite sure how I'm going to attack this, but I'm going to find a way to use Delgado, maybe with points, maybe on the over. But John Silva is not a foregone conclusion.
2: All right. I absolutely love the handicap. I also love, Lou, when you find a little short, I guess shorter, live moneyline underdog, and I think you've identified one here in the Waldo Cortez Acosta fight and Curtis Blaydes. What's the handicap for you on this one lower on the main card, and why did you get to the dog side?
1: Yeah, we get a heavyweight fight here. We only have 3 fights over 170 pounds on this card, so we got to take advantage of them when we can. And this heavyweight fight, really what I handicap here, Jensen, is a very elite, top 5 legitimate, well-rounded mixed martial artist who can strike, who has cardio all day, and can wrestle against a fighter in Waldo Cortez Acosta, trains here in Phoenix, but he's a little more of a singularly dimensioned attack. and that in that that he walks you down and he's throwing, you know, Sunday shots. And he's figuring one of those big hooks is going to land, and when it does, his opponent's going to crumble. Well, that's a great approach, but I don't think it's going to work against a guy in Blades that has his much experience, his depth of wrestling. Yes, he's been put out of there. Now, Hokut couldn't do it because he's too undersized. Salzaboy can knock Blades out if he flushes him, but I don't think he's going to catch up to him. I think the Blades wrestling will be the difference here. He's going to take the Salzaboy down, put him on his back where he's not been, and then send him to a place he don't want to go.
0: He can be very violent, different ground to pound there for Curtis if he can get that fight down to the ground. You mentioned you're looking for dogs, and before we turn our attention to the NFL, you see that Brandon Moreno is about even money here in the co-main event against Joseph Morales. We got two undefeated fighters, Rahiki going out against McMillan. I know McMillan's got all the hype right now. Rahiki, pretty darn good fighter in his own right, about plus $1.40 out there. Alexa Grasso coming off an amazing win against Macy Barber. She's still a $2 betting underdog to Manon Fiorot. And you got 50K Ige, Dan Ige, almost a $3 betting dog against David Martinez. Any value in any of those other dogs that you see in the main card?
1: I'm interested in Rahiki a little bit because I hate guys that aren't authentic, and all Tommy's trying to do is be Sean O'Malley. Of course, he fights in his gym. Now, McMillan's worthy. He's got game. We'll see if Rahiki's been intimidated or not. I say no, and let's not underestimate Alexa Grasso's speed and dynamic. So that's where she's going to have an advantage over Firo. Yeah, Firo is big and strong, but she's 37. And on the other way, and if you ask my opinion, and the speed and footwork of Grasso could give her trouble.
2: It is absolutely this love it. Time where of the year we get to you for NFL week one. We get your thoughts on maybe some angles that you like. I know that the teaser spots now are getting way out of whack expensive-wise. But three spots for you that you like, and one in particular I think is going to catch the attention of a lot of people this week. Let me start with Bills and Texans for you, your handicap in this big AFC tilt.
1: Yeah, Jensen, as far as NFL week one goes, all I did was track the opening lines in April. I tracked the opening lines out of Circa as soon as the preseason ended, so 10 days before the season started. And it's my assumption that I know nothing right now, and I've studied more on the NFL than anyone you want to put up against me. But I know that I know zero, okay? It's the people that don't know what they don't know that are moving lines to now. And let's start with Buffalo. Buffalo opens 2.5 in this game in April. All right, and then on Monday this week at Circa, Houston was one. That's when we got involved, okay, because now the teasers to the Bills make a tremendous amount of sense with that plus one, and that's when we got involved. Now, that number has bounced back a little. The Bills are now a favorite, so that becomes less of a focus for this week, but the other two do become in focus. And to just mention the three-team 10-point teasers, they are available at places far away, and next week when I present my three-team 10-point teaser, it'll be a minus 130 instead of minus 120, but we can live with that. The other two games that I've tracked in the NFL that are way out of whack as far as line movement, again, in April, Green Bay opens 1.5, now Minnesota's 1.5. Okay, well, all you people think you know what you know, bet Minnesota. I'll be happy to take the Green Bay and move them up or just take them straight. And then lastly, Kansas City and Denver. Kansas City opens 2.5. Kansas City opened, Denver opens 1. Now Kansas City is the favorite in Denver. And Kansas City, I'm telling you, when we talk in week 16, if I'm good enough to be here, Mahomes will not be playing them. He came back way too soon.
0: Whoa! Put a pin in that one. Moo, great stuff. We're going to talk more about week one of that NFL slate next. VSiN by the books.
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9: You look at the schedule this year, Notre Dame on November 7th, an incredibly difficult game that everyone has circled. But in terms of the ACC, I still have a lot of respect for having to go into Death Valley and play Clemson. I know that it's not on paper the juggernaut sort of teams that Dabo Sweeney had when he was winning national championships, and I definitely have questions about their quarterback situation, but Clemson is still one of the more talented teams in the ACC, and Death Valley is an incredibly tough place to play, and when Miami comes to town, I know that that building is going to be absolutely rocking. So that, to me, after Notre Dame, probably a distant second, is probably the most difficult game for Miami on paper. But you could throw a dart at any conference game and say, if you're not careful, you could lose. 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
0: 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You can listen on your time. Stormy Bonatoni on the road, kind enough to join us a little bit later on this morning before her week 2 college football duties. But Jensen, we're going to break down every single game here in week one of the NFL. And again, we've already tackled four of these games here. Let's tackle the Buccaneers and the Bengals. I'm a little surprised where the market is going in this game. I thought maybe, you know, Baker gets the new deal. I did see it come down to 3.5. It's popped back up to 4s in some spots here to the way of the Bengals. Have you gotten a good read on this game? Is it a play-on game for you or one that we might just observe and stay away?
2: This is a hammering of the under for me. And I told you before, I think there are going to be some issues for both these teams. I played the under 51 yesterday at minus $1.28 on DraftKings here. Again, Dave, I still think that we have a little bit of a feeling out. Did have a lot of these starters that didn't get a lot of action. We don't know the health, the full health of a Jamar Chase. We do have issues in the wide receiver room there for Tampa Bay. Mm-hmm. What is life like without Mike Evans here for Baker Mayfield? What will we see, if at all, from Emeka Abuka? I think you have issues for both offenses and questions to answer. And I do think the defenses will be a little bit ahead of them. So this is a multi-unit play for me. Under 51, and under 51, minus $1.28 for 2.5 units. 24-20 feels about right in this one there in the jungle. So, again, I think the offense is a bit behind the defenses to start with the injury issues they're going to have to address.
0: The juice right now is to the way the Bengals here, minus $1.12, laying that 3.5. There were some fours, but again, 3.5, pretty much what we're seeing now, 50.5. And I concur on the underplay there to begin week one for both these teams. Really high total, as you can imagine here, week one, with what we think those offenses are going to look like. You expect offense when you think of Ben Johnson and when you think of the Chicago Bears. What'd he say? Paraphrasing, I want to have the highest scoring offense in the history of the NFL. Ooh. Okay, bold words. You're going to go on the road against a divisional champ from a year ago in the Carolina Panthers. I don't feel like the public generally looks at this team and says that they can do that 2 years in a row. But yet this number stayed right at 3. Now the juice is to the Bears at minus $1.15, higher total of 47. Bryce Young, not great at openers so far in his young career in the NFL. Jensen, do we expect the Bears to get right off on the good foot the way they did last year?
2: Yeah, I tend to get there, Dave. Obviously, the series note from our VSiN NFL betting guide, one to keep in mind for this matchup. Underdogs head-to-head, the last 11 between the Bears and the Panthers are 8-2-1 against the spread. This could feel like a Bears win but don't cover very much in the week one chaos theory of we don't know what we don't know, and that's okay. But if you're forcing me to a side, I think I could get home here. And I know it's a bit of juice to lay at $1.70, so shop around. Maybe some prediction markets, Dave, having some better price. To me, this is a spot where I'd go to Novig, and I'd probably throw like $1.50, $1.55 out there, see if anyone bites on it. And that would be what I would do for a money line price. Try and buy that down a little more to an affordable spot than where some of the sports books have it listed. So that's my feel right now. Bears win, perhaps not cover. But I do think Ben Johnson's group does find a way to go ahead and win down there in Charlotte.
0: I mentioned how, you know, the Bears just finished so strongly to win that division. They did start off 0-2 in the Ben Johnson era last year. Of course, ironically, their first win was week 3 against the Cowboys. That happened a lot to a bunch of teams last year. Got off the schneid against the Cowboys, then got off on the good foot. And I mentioned those slow starts traditionally for the Panthers as well. Let's see if Canales and company can get off to a better start, because kind of like the Bears, put themselves behind the eight ball, but still good enough to win a bad division a year ago. I think that division, I don't know how good that division is going to be again this year, but certainly we feel like the North is going to be better if the Vikings are going to be better this year as well. Speaking of the division here down south, the Saints are going to Detroit, and I have seen this number in some spots come down to 6.5. That's significant when it moves off 7. There still are 7s out there. But what that tells me, at least in some places in the country here, Jensen, books are taking money on New Orleans to move that down. You're not seeing 7.5, so let's put it that way. So the fluctuation point is coming from 7 and 6.5. We're seeing 7 here this morning here. You see the money line price plus 260 to the way of the Saints, high total of 50. We're expecting points at Ford Field. Do you see it that way?
2: I am on the Saints money line. I played them plus $1.85. I think this is one of the upsets of week one. Remember, on the Detroit side here, I believe they're missing both starting safeties. Brian Branch with the Achilles injury, Kirby Joseph with the knee, both on the PUP list. You could see Tyler Shuck, even though unlikely to have a full complement of weapons. Of course, we know about the hamstring issue with Jordan Tyson. Alvin Kamara has been limited with a knee issue. Cameron Jordan, speaking of the defensive side, has the hamstring. Man, one of the early big season-ending injuries. Brian Brzee, remember the ACL, lose a key fog there, there on the line of scrimmage. Dave, I think it's a mismatch on paper, and I understand why people will publicly want to be on the Lions. But give me a shot on the Saints to upset the apple cart here. Again, I played them for a unit, plus 285, down to 260 there at Circa. I think Tyler Shuck has enough to hang around here. Kellen Moore, rock and roll, baby. Let's see what you can do in harm's way. And I think a lot of people maybe shifting to Detroit in some standard survivor pools. Remember, in Circa, Dave, you're going to have to hold on to Detroit for those holiday weeks. So maybe a sneaky spot here that upsets a lot of survivor pools. I think we get a little shocker here in Motown.
0: And by the way, again, sevens right now at DraftKings and craning my neck around here at Circa. Still sevens right now. There were some six and a halves populating. Feels like it's gone back, but the juice is to the Saints here, getting that seven at minus $1.12. Ravens and Colts, we talked a lot about this one earlier this summer, and I know that we both kind of lean towards the under in that game here, where you've got a new head coach in Jesse Minter making his first start as a head coach. We know he's a defensive-minded coach. That's what he does to shore up those defenses. What do we make of this one? And I think Daniel Jones, we talked about this a little bit off-camera, too, with Lou Finicaro in the last segment. Sometimes these guys rush back in, and their timeline says, I got to play week one. Whether the body says they're really ready to go or not, that does lean me to an underplay in this game here. What do you see Sunday in Indianapolis?
2: I'm taking a shot on the Colts money line. I think this is one of those situational spots, too. Remember, our VSiN NFL betting guide, a really key head-to-head trend that you're going to see surface here in week one. The Colts in their last 12 against the Ravens, regardless home or away, 10-2 ATS. That is a massive, massive thing over time, regardless of personnel, regardless of coaching. That's pretty significant. You are right on the under. Last 15 head-to-head against these two, the under has hit 13 of 15 times. As the numbers sit here today, I think you'd have to get a 48 if I'm going to play the under. And unfortunately, Circus still has it. Seeing 47 and a halves still around a lot of places right now. But I'm going to take a shot. Unit play on the Colts, plus $1.56, I think, is what I got. I'll double-check my price on that. Hey, yep. Give me Indiana Jones. Give me Indiana Jones. Could be Jesse Minter. Hey, year one, the new young head coach, maybe a couple of things not clicking on all cylinders. Do I think Baltimore is one of the best teams in the AFC? Yes, but it's week one, Dave. Chaos theory ensues. I think the Colts find a way to make this one very close and get this done at the end of the game.
0: Yeah, I would only take the 3.5 here with the Colts as well. And I will say it did get a little bit better, that number here, as it's dropped 48.5. I'll just see if I still got 49s from earlier in the summer on the under as well. So kind of like our exercise with the Niners and the Rams. Yes, getting the best of the number doesn't mean you're going to win that bet, but we're in a better position here. Certainly was with that total at 49 last night. And again, with this one, as the number keeps dropping. And again, I did come back, and everybody's different on this stuff. I did come back in for an over in the second half, and I did swing and miss on that last night. But that was to find those middle opportunities here and safeguard those bets and try to find that sweet middle. I'll be looking for the same thing, hoping for a slow start in this game, Jensen, with those better numbers in pocket. And maybe, again, if it dips down around 40-41, I will be looking live in-game. And that's the way I like to play these things. And it's kind of like a free bet, if you will, and trying to look for those double-up opportunities if you can get them. So, people, with what you have in pocket, if it starts to look that way, you want to hedge back the other way and or not hedge, middle. That's what you're really trying to look for here. You can really kind of monetize at that point here of those games. So hopefully a slow start for us coming Sunday in Indianapolis. Let's talk some college football. A monster game is on the docket here between Ohio State and Texas. We'll break it down next right here on VSiN by the Books.
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0: Going to have our own Stormy Bonatoni join the program at the top of the hour. She's on the road going down to the ATL. She's going to be calling that Tennessee and Georgia Tech game. We'll get Stormy's thoughts on that in college football. And Jensen, it just even says in the rundown from Joe Friso, and a zillion NFL teasers. Cannot wait to talk football with Stormy coming up here at the top of the hour. But let's talk some more college football and the big one out there. The Ohio State University going down to Texas, number one against number four. It is interesting because I think when we talked to Matt Youmans earlier in the week about this, the game doesn't mean a whole lot, we don't think, as far as what it's going to really matter when it comes to the playoffs. We expect both these teams to be firmly inside of those playoffs. But Jensen, a great litmus test, I think, for week two of the college football season to see where these two teams are.
2: Yeah, and I had said beginning of the week, if I take my heart out of it as a Buckeye fan, I do still feel that there's more pressure on Texas to win this game because of the money that Steve Sarkisian has spent in the portal and NIL to basically build this what feels like $40 million college roster there. They did get arguably the best wide receiver in the portal in Cam Coleman to come over, a rebuilt running back room, Hollywood Smothers, Raelic Brown, and then, of course, you know, one of the Heisman Trophy favorites in Arch Manning. Now another year under his belt, and with this increased amount of weaponry, you know, you feel like they can compete with really anyone in the country. Mentioned to you that, speaking of Cam Coleman, we know that Jeremiah Smith is arguably the best player in the country, and I think it is a dynamic, first and foremost, of which secondary can limit the opposing star receiver. I would fully expect that there is at least a man over the top for Jeremiah Smith, if not double coverage for the majority of his routes. I think if you are smart on the Texas side, you force someone other than Jeremiah Smith to beat you. And I don't think we're reinventing the wheel on that. What I am intrigued digging a little bit more on, the front seven has had a lot of turnover for Ohio State. Can they create pressure on Arch Manning to force early decisions? Can they keep contain? And as a game that we saw just go, I mean, a boatload under the total, 14-7 last year in the shoe. Dave, I don't know if I can see that again. It's going to be triple digits there at night. I think there is going to be some fatigue in the second half. And could that lead to some more scoring? I tend to feel that way. If you're forcing me to play, I think the total is my strongest feel. Over 49.5, I think, as I'm seeing right now. The defenses able to limit the big chunk plays? Can they keep both these quarterbacks in the pocket? Will you be able to establish the line of scrimmage if you're Ohio State? And, of course, they're going to want to do that with Bo Jackson in the running game. So, do I want Ohio State to win this game? Of course I do. But if I'm thinking with my head, Dave, I think the total and the over makes the most sense to see where both these clubs are headed into tomorrow night.
0: Could not agree more. That's the play, and where I'm going to be going is to the over 49.5. You know, I keep waiting for Arch Manning to have, whether the game has any actual importance, it could be jockeying for position and rankings when you get there to the college football playoff, but really Heisman Trophy is where I'm looking. And right now you can look at Arch Manning at plus 950 as the second betting choice to win that award. Julian Sain, by the way, is plus 1475 out there. Jeremiah Smith is actually shorter at 10-1 than the quarterback. And that tells me offense, that we're going to see these offenses on display. I expect a much better performance from Arch Manning, again, against a younger defensive front than he saw last year there in Columbus. I think that's exactly the way to play this thing, is the over 49.5. Don't know that I like the side that much. Michigan and Oklahoma had the opportunity to jump on with my buddies at WJBK in Detroit last night, and they were asking me a lot about this game in Michigan and my feelings on them this week. The number's coming back down, Jensen. This guy's got as high as 6. It's now down to 5. For me, this is a hold-my-nose spot and back the block M. If it's a stock you're buying, it's super low. It can't get a whole lot lower than a win, which was a loss and got you knocked out of the top 25 a week ago.
2: Dave, I'm legally obligated to go against that team up north, so you will not get me finding any terms of endearment for Big Blue. And to be fair, if I may back up my fandom here with actual facts, I think the efficiency of John Mateer will be something that you see much better in this rematch. And if there was a quarterback I wanted to fade right now and taking the fandom out of it again, Bryce Underwood looks horrendous, horrendous. And you're asking me to back up a quarterback that looks lost against one of the top defensive units and a Brent Venables mastermind that is going to scheme this up to make it ugly, to create pressure. I mean, there is no semblance of any offensive continuity from what I just saw. And I don't want to overreact, but I have to call a spade a spade. Outside of the Hail Mary, there was nothing that was chunk play. There was nothing that was gashing. Like, this offense doesn't scare me whatsoever. Is this the biggest mismatch on the slate? Boy, it might be with Brent Venables' defense. I'm inclined to lay the five here with Oklahoma. If it does, I'll let the public keep bringing this down. Keep coming to the window for that team up north. You give me a 4.5, yeah, we may be running with the Sooners and maybe Boomer early and often for Oklahoma. Give me Oklahoma 24-16 over Michigan at high noon there at the Big House.
0: Kyle Whittingham did say that Bryce has got to play better Underwood or else maybe he could get benched. And it just takes me back to the late, great Bobby Knight. Boy, I wish he was around in the NIL era these days. They asked him what the best deterrent is to get a kid to play better. And he said, ass meets bench. You send a signal to the brain that says, kid, you got to play better. And if you don't play, it signals that brain waves down to the arm. And then normally in football parlance, you're going to play better. Let's see if Bryce Underwood plays better after getting that veiled threat in the media from Kyle Whittingham this week. Let's talk some Major League Baseball. We had a very abbreviated slate and some very important series getting ready to begin today. That's where we kick off today's edition of the Daily Diamond. So glad you touched upon it. I still get chills when I think about that first game back after 9/11, so many moons ago, 25 years ago, and the Mets took on the Braves, and Mike Piazza might have the most important home run. Still gives me goosebumps giving it up. I think even the Braves had said afterward that that was one they were happy to give up that day. Hey, Yankees, Mets, New York, it's going to be emotional. It's going to be a spectacle. I actually cannot wait to watch this game tonight.
2: Yeah, and a really good pitching matchup, too. Nolan McClain, yeah, the ace here for the Mets, up against Carlos Rodon for the Yankees. Really one that I don't even know if I want to just get involved at all, but I will certainly have an eye on, of course, with all of the dramatics and the things that will be happening both pregame and during the game. It may be one of the great renditions of God Bless America in the seventh inning, as they traditionally do each and every day at Yankee Stadium. Dave, if you force me to give a recommendation, the over is actually where I would go. I do think with that heightened emotion, you do get a Mets offense that's actually doing pretty well right now. The Yankees, I think, yeah, feel a bit better. Aaron Judge, you would think is prime for a big moment at some point tonight. If you can find an 8, looking like it's still there at Circa, a couple of other books have it. I'm seeing 8.5s out there right now starting to populate. That would be the lean for me. No official play right now. We'll wait and see what lineups are later on tonight.
0: Of course, back in 2001, that was the year the Yankees did go to the World Series, and I put my fandom down that September and rooted for the Yankees, if you can believe that, as a Met fan. Of course, they lost to Arizona. Go figure. Orioles going to take on the Blue Jays north of the border. Feels like a massive series about to get underway here for both teams. Obviously, Jays ahead of the pecking order here, so... Well, you like to get the first one north of the border if you're Toronto, but for Baltimore, this could be one of their last stands.
2: Battle of former teammates, Chris Bassitt wearing the Baltimore Oriole uniform up against Mad Max Scherzer, who has pitched incredibly well here the last month or so. Baltimore beginning 3 games behind the Guardians for the final wild card spot. Toronto just a game behind of Cleveland. And remember, Toronto does have the tiebreaker over the Guardians. So essentially... Just, scoreboard watching, but you got to take care of business tonight. As it stands right now, Dave, I would imagine that this could be a bit more lower scoring. There has been some inconsistencies with both offenses and the way that these opposing pitchers are. Again, Chris Bassitt, a master ground ball machine. You think he's going to try and keep it out of the year. Max Scherzer has actually generated more swing and miss than I anticipated. The lean for me, no official play at the moment till we see lineups. Under 8 would be a lean for me in this one.
0: Some other very important series we'll be keeping our eye on this weekend. Astros against the Rays. Astros, great come-from-behind victory yesterday against Philadelphia. Philadelphia, by the way, starting that big series in the ATL. So maybe the NL East, if they're going to make a run, it's one last stand here for Philadelphia. When we come back, Stormy Bonantoni, where is she? She's all over the country covering college football. Down in the ATL, we're going to have an update from Stormy. Can't wait to talk college football and a zillion teasers, I believe is the exact quote we'll get to in the NFL. That's next right here on Beeson by the Books.
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0: Top of the hour, it is VSiN, Bob the Books, Dave Ross right here at the Mint Gaming Hall, Franklin, Kentucky. There's our closer, Jensen Lewis, back home in Cleveland, Ohio. What a treat to kick off this final hour on a big Football Friday show with the one and only Stormy Bonantoni. She is the co-host of Money Moves with JVT, 2 to 4 p.m. Eastern, right here in the network. And Jensen, when she's not a superstar for us, She does a great job over there at the Four Letter Network with ESPN, traveling this great country of ours, covering college football. She's in the ATL for Tennessee and Georgia Tech, ESPN, 7 p.m. tomorrow night. Stormy, how do you do it? How do you do all this? Do your job so perfectly for us, for ESPN, and it looks like you never miss a night of sleep. I don't know how you do it.
1: You're very sweet, and I don't compliment my co-host Jonathan Von Tobel very much, but I'll give him his flowers here. He is awesome to lean on, especially on the Sunday shows when oftentimes I have to do the really early morning flight on a Sunday morning to get back for our NFL Countdown to Kickoff show. He is always there and prepared, and when I'm out of it, he's like, hey, if you need to run up and get more espresso, go get it. He's awesome, so we're a team for sure, but it's fun. Like, this is the best time of year, in my opinion, right? This month in particular, because we have college football and the NFL back. The end of September for Major League Baseball is as good as it gets leading up to the postseason. You have the NHL starting at the end of the month. Like, opening night was going to be awesome. So it's such a fun month to do what we do, right? So I wouldn't trade it for the world.
2: Totally agree. I think what you will trade, though, are the conditions from Tuscaloosa just a week ago to, I would say, a cool front of 84 degrees there in Hotlanta. That was surreal to kind of watch. But the game you'll be covering, the great Bob Schuster and Louis Riddick, we'll catch you guys in primetime at 7 o'clock Eastern on Saturday night. Tennessee, I would say, looked a little pedestrian in week one. Georgia Tech, an interesting group as well. Stormy, I got to be honest, I would lean the over here with both these offenses. Mm-hmm. We know Josh Heupel wants to be up-tempo, one of the fastest offenses tempo-wise. I don't think they hit on all cylinders last week. What do you make of this matchup and your handicap moving forward?
1: Well, speaking of the weather, I am curious if weather's going to come into play here, because it has changed every time I have looked at it, where the rain in the forecast is going to be throughout the course of the day. Yesterday when I was looking at it, it said it was going to be in that first hour of the game. This morning I go check it. It should be done before we get going. So whether or not we have rain actually during the game will be an interesting thing here. It's interesting you said you thought Tennessee looked pedestrian against Furman. In my opinion, they just did what they needed to do, right? And they stayed up on the Paladins. They didn't have to go above and beyond because I don't necessarily think they needed to. And it's a true freshman quarterback in Faison Brandon trying to get his feet under him for the first time. And I thought he was really good. Their offensive line, I think, is going to be really good. And they'll have their starting center back. He was suspended for the first game for an off-the-field issue. But he is back now, as is Arion Carter, by the way, who we all remember the big story of the offseason with him. The NCAA suspends him for 3 games. It ends up getting appealed down to 2 for the $427 flight that an agent got him when he entered the pre-draft process, ends up coming back to college. So 2 key pieces, 2 starters for Tennessee that they didn't have against Furman that they're going to have against Georgia Tech. Georgia Tech now, I'm going to have my meetings with them in about an hour. We're going to head over and go to their walkthrough and talk to some players and coaches. I am very curious to speak with Brent Key about the way they were pushed around in the trenches. He's a former offensive lineman. He preaches and takes a lot of pride in physicality for his teams. And they got badly by a Colorado team that I do not think is nearly as good as Tennessee. They were outgained on the ground 183-51. They averaged 0.7 yards per carry for the game. Half of their rushes were for 0 or negative yards. They also committed 9 penalties. They also had 3 fumbles. There were a lot of things that they need to get cleaned up. I think they will, but against a team that is now better than the Colorado one they faced in week one would be a concern for me.
0: I love it because everybody gets got, and that was a great use of got, and they did get got. Stormy, I got to ask you to break a tie here in the Lewis Ross administration. We're not at odds very often. We are at this Michigan-Oklahoma game. So all of a sudden now, we've seen this number float up to as high as 6, and it looks like there's a little bit of buyback on Michigan coming here, down to 5 this morning. Where are you on Michigan? Are they awful, and they're going to get run out of the big house by John Mateer and company, or do we see a better performance than we saw in the win against Western?
1: I think both things can be true. I think they can play better and still get run out when all is said and done. Here's my thing. So you mentioned the line move, because on those like look ahead game of the year lines, this is Oklahoma -1.5. And we see the adjustment up to as high as 6.5. You mentioned the buyback that we have now. What if this original number just should have already been a field goal? Like, what if this is actually a proper adjustment? Because preseason rankings and power ratings aren't gospel, right? Like, we walk into week one and see how different teams actually look than we expected them to. And after what I saw in that opener for Michigan, and the more I thought about this with Bryce Underwood specifically, like, I think they're going to have a tough day. If you're going 12-22 against Western Michigan with a pick and five turnover-worthy plays, poor decision-making, poor awareness, poor ball placement. This is not the opponent you face to get right. Oklahoma has what could end up being the best defense in the country. Defense travels. So I don't know. I think Michigan has a really hard time moving the ball, and the Sooners win by at least a score. But I'll also admit, and I'm curious if you guys discuss the total, I'm not like fully sold on John Mateer being pre-injury Mateer again for Oklahoma just yet either. And Michigan can still play defense. Like, neither of these teams gave up a touchdown in week one. Could this be more of an under type of a game was also a question for me.
2: Yeah, 24-16 was the exact score that I gave, not only in Oklahoma cover, but I'm right with you, Stormy. I do think Bryce Underwood is up against it with this Brent Venables defense, but at the same time, as you know, you go into the Big House, doesn't matter the opponent, always an incredibly tough atmosphere to be able to manage, not only with the signal calling, but being able to get on schedule. That's also a theme when we go out west to Salt Lake City. Arkansas, I think, going to be up against it against number 20, Utah. The Utes laying 12.5 here. I'm probably getting to an under because I don't think Arkansas is going to be able to move the ball, let alone be able to put some points on the board. Is that where you come down? The Utes, a comfortable win here against the Razorbacks.
1: So I'm so glad that this is the game that you picked of the ones I sent over, because this is a show bet that JVT and I have together for Money Moves. He thinks it's too big a number. He likes Arkansas to cover. And I said, give me Utah every day of the week and twice on Thursday. This is insane. This Arkansas, they were 40.5 point favorites last week against North Alabama. They only won by 17. Looking back through some of the tape of that game, if I'm Ryan Silverfield, I am worried about what we saw offensively. And listen, I know nobody cares about, my nose is so itchy this morning. Nobody cares about ESPN FPI. But for a Power 4 team that was already projected pretty low to fall 13 more spots after a win tells me something. And I know they have some size in the end. I don't know. I just think this is a blowout. The difference in quality of these two teams feels like a wide gap. If there was one head coaching change this offseason I did not have questions about, it was Morgan Scalley taking over for Witt. He's been in the building 25 years as a player and coach. They have so much offensive talent. I honestly could see the Utes dropping 40 in this game, so I don't know how that bodes for your total, but they look the part to me as a contender in the Big 12 at home, night game in Rice-Eccles, cross-country travel too for a bad Arkansas team, so give me Utah to cover.
0: That's what happens. You go from the dry climate in the desert to the humidity of the ATL, Stormy. It's going to affect some things. Hey, you've got some first quarter plays that you really like out there this week. Maybe some bounce back spots for Oregon and Clemson, dare we say? Are you looking for first quarter spots there?
1: Yeah, I could be crazy maybe on the Clemson one. I don't know. That's a half play for me. Clemson first half minus 11.5 against Georgia Southern. I mean, this is a bad Georgia Southern team. Their season win total is 4.5. Every time they have played teams the last few years, they're giving up massive points on the other side. Gave up 42 to Fresno State last year, 56 to SC, 35 to JMU. Year before that, 56 to Boise, 52 to Ole Miss, 47 to ODU. And for as bad as it looked for Clemson, I don't think it's all bad. I could see Dabo coming out here exercising some demons. They score early. They score often. And even if the defense has a lapse or lets them get in field goal range, I think they cover that two-score spread. But Oregon is the one I really like. First quarter, -6.5. You have to pay a little bit of juice at -125. But knowing Dan Lanning, I think they could come out here on a mission. And I am glad that I did not hear some of the expletives and words that must have been said in that halftime locker room against Boise last week. This Oklahoma State team, too. Remember, like, they were 13.5 point favorites last week against Toledo and lost the way that they did. I see the Ducks bouncing back in a big way and taking out their frustrations on this Oklahoma State team. They were supposed to be a darling here to start the year with everything that Eric Morris brought over from North Texas and all the expectations for Drew Mestemaker. It doesn't look like it's it to me, and I think the Ducks could come to play here.
2: No doubt. Friend of the program, of course, one of your great colleagues, Taylor McGregor, covering that game. She's going to join us next week for her week three assignment to talk all things college football and the Chicago Cubs. Pretty big National League race. Speaking of a race, we heard that you and Jonathan Von Tobel will have a joint entry in Circa Millions this year. Now, as you know, the Lewis Ross administration is in year two of that entry this year. We have submitted our picks. We would like to offer an opportunity, and you can talk amongst you and JBT. I think we should have a friendly show competition. The winner at the end of the year, most points, we'll put a little something on it. Would that be of interest to you and JBT?
1: I'm here for it. And yeah, we entered the contest together last year as well. We also just added another Survivor entry yesterday. I sent the Zelle to JVT right before I hopped on my